0: 100, and still, because of the strangely competitive nature of the American League this year, I think to put it in the most euphemistic terms, they're still in the thick of things.
1: And that's got to be the positive, that they can get this lineup turned around a little bit, get healthy for a length of time.
0: Early holds the set, and the 2-1 pitch will wait to throw over to first base, keeping an eye on Justin Foscue, who's not attempted a stolen base this year. And part of the issue for the Rangers is somewhat similar to the Red Sox as well. They don't hit for a ton of power. Texas 25th out of 30 teams in slugging. And their home run leader, Jake Berger, has 12. Pitch is a ball, and the count 3-1 now. Yesterday tied late in the seventh and lost 6-3. 3-2 pitch, and Freeman pops it up. Shallow right field, Kiner Falefa, the second baseman, backpedaling onto the grass, makes the catch for the third out, and the inning is over. For the first time tonight, the Rangers do not score. They strand two here in the third. And after 2.5, it's the Rangers 4 and the Red Sox 2. 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
0: Boston Red Sox go for a three-game sweep tonight over the Texas Rangers. So far, it's 4-2 Texas, bottom of the third. Top of the order for Boston, Masataka Yoshida leading off, takes a first pitch called strike from the veteran Nathan Eovaldi on the mound. With the former big league pitcher Greg Olson, Mike Cousins with you tonight from Fenway Park in Boston. Eovaldi shrugs the shoulders, twists and fires, and his 0-1 pitch is a ball, one ball and one strike. Yoshida hitting in the leadoff spot for the first time this year and for just the third time in now 350 MLB games. He's hit everywhere on the lineup, save for eighth and ninth. The 1-1. Down and in, two balls and one strike. Interim manager Chad Tracy trying to find what's going to work best for this offense that, like the Rangers, does not slug well. Texas 25th, Boston 23rd. And their home run leader, Wilson Contreras, now has 15 after his solo blast last inning. 2-1. Hard line drive down the right field line and into the corner to that 3-foot wall. That's a base hit. Yoshida around first. The throw from Nimmo's cut off in shallow right field. And it's a leadoff double for Masataka Yoshida here in the Red Sox third.
12: The
1: Manager Chad Tracy said he was

0: They do not rue that missed opportunity to get out of the inning.
1: Well, I feel like there was not much communication between the two. Berger comes running in, sees where Higashioka is, and then by the time he looks up, he has overrun that pop-up that was tracking to come back towards the pitching mound.
0: Junis with a 1-2. Swinging a ground ball through the left side. A base hit. Runners at first and second for the Red Sox. Trying to eke out a rally against Jacob Junis out of the Rangers bullpen. So the tying runs are aboard for the Red Sox in the bottom of the eighth. It remains to be seen whether that dropped or missed foul ball that would have ended the inning will hurt for the Rangers, but at the moment it certainly threatens to, like a sword hanging over their heads by a string.
1: I think it's going to hurt a lot. Now we're going to have a mound visit, but knowing the situation of been in eighth inning, ninth inning guy most of my career, that one out that you just gave up and allowed to fall to the turf is going to hurt.
0: The bullpen door has swung open in right field, and the Texas Rangers are making a call to the bullpen, brought to you by Liberty Mutual Insurance. The shutdown left-hander Jacob Latz starts his trot from right field. Two out here in the bottom of the eighth, two aboard, and a two-run game. It's the Rangers 6 and the Red Sox 4 as they continue to threaten at the plate. This is Major League Baseball on ESPN Radio and the ESPN app.
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0: Dude Duran is taken for a ball, down and away, 2-0. With Greg Olson, Mike Cousins here at Fenway Park.
1: Latz 2-1 on the year, 1-6-9, 10 saves out of 12 opportunities. Four-seam fastball, and he comes walking into a mess right here, left on left.
0: Duran 1-for-3 tonight. Hitters count, the 2-0 pitch. Fouled back, he got underneath a four-seamer at 96. Two balls, one strike. Jacob Latz has held opposing batters to a 120 average and a 395 OPS. It's the lowest average in OPS of any major league pitcher who's thrown at least 30 innings this year. This is the guy to put out the fire for the Rangers. They're up 6-4, trying to avoid a sweep here in Boston. Last of the eighth, 2-1. And Duran, slow roller, up toward first. Berger fields and steps on first with his left foot, and the inning is over. Perhaps nobody faster than Duran to go up the baseline, but Berger, right place, right time, and the inning is over. The Red Sox push one across in the eighth.

0: and it's a 6-4 Rangers lead as we go to the ninth. 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
1: 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That job and the home loan benefits I got from the Army National Guard helped me buy my first house. 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
5: So Nicky Lopez up for the second time after he entered in the 7th and lined out to left field. Left-handed batter, the pitch. Grounded toward first base. Contreras charge. Underhand toss over to first. Canley covers the bag. 2 quick outs for Canley out of the pen.
6: You want to tell him what he got both the guys out on?
5: Fastball.
6: Changeup.
5: Oh! I blew it.
6: I mean, it's fun to watch a guy throw a pitch that everybody in the world knows is coming, and they roll over it like it's just the softest ground ball. You just threw him a Bugs Bunny knuckleball or something, and they cannot hit Canley's changeup.
5: And it's amazing that at 61%, he's throwing it 24% less than he did last year. So 2 down. Cody Freeman bats for Texas, right on right. Pitches in the dirt. 1 ball, no strikes. There's a great sense of urgency from Tommy Canley, who came jolting out of the Red Sox bullpen. Still running hard at 36 years old, now in his 12th year in the majors. The 1-0 pitch is a ball, 2-0.
6: He was one of the main guys in the back end of the bullpen of Detroit. Before that, 7 years with the Yankees, 2 years with the White Sox.
5: A well-traveled man who signed a minor league deal with Boston this year and got called up just 10 days ago from AAA. 2-0. Here's a ball, 3-0.
6: I think at some point last year, he was challenged to get somebody on a strikeout on a fastball by his dugout. And I was at the game, and he looks in the dugout and goes, "Yeah, all right, there you go. Game's off. I got a strikeout with a fastball."
5: 3-0 is indeed a fastball at 92 for a strike. And the count is 3-1. Texas 6, Boston 4, top of the 9th inning. A game that on the scoreboard is close. It hasn't always felt that way tonight. The 3-1 pitch, hardliner foul, third baseline and into the seats. 3-2. Hasn't felt close because of the way that Texas bursted open in the first 2 innings. Pair of home runs, including a 3-run blast from Kyle Higashioka. So before Boston could really get anything going, it was 4-0. And it did respond with 2 in the second. Here's the pitch. And it is ball 4 from Canley. So it was 4-2 after 2. Texas scored 2 more against the Boston starter Connolly early in the 4th inning. That made it 6-2

0: and that's just the reality. I mean, obviously, Jimmy's and Joe's over X's and O's kind of deal. But when you look at some of the decisions he made and what he did, you had Jose Alvarado and Jalen Brunson in the backcourt in the middle of that 29. That's something Tom Thibodeau would have never done last year, ever. He kept his rotation tight, didn't open up. Mike Brown opened it up to a lot of different things and a lot of different options. And whatever buttons he pushed throughout these NBA finals, they seemed to be all the right ones at every single time. And the only proof you have of that is the fact that, oh, by the way, yeah, they dominated and won the series 4-1. Now, some people would argue with the dominated part, but reasonable minds can choose to disagree. But I know that a lot of these other guys, and the people in the locker room know differently because that's their area. But objectively, fans look at it. We will forget a lot of the rest of this team in favor of Jalen Brunson, which is understandable. But still, you know, this was a team that was the truest sense of the word. And that's why they're on top of the mountain right now.
1: 100% agree. And I want to talk more about the team as the show goes along because they all deserve credit and they all deserve praise. But we can go down the line, and I'm sure we will.
0: All right. Up next, we're going to hear from a basketball legend. Stay with us. Game Night on ESPN Radio.
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7: I'm Marty Hausberger. The Stanley Cup Final is over.
8: And the Carolina Hurricanes are the best team in the NHL. They won the 2026 Stanley Cup. It's yours, Carolina, and it's coming back to North Carolina. The Stanley Cup. We got a passenger on the plane tomorrow, and the Hurricanes are world champions.
7: 99-9, the Fan, with Carolina's 3-0 Game 6 win in Vegas. Brandon Bussey had 22 saves for the Canes' first cup in 20 years. 37-year-old Jordan Staal wins the Conn Smythe Trophy as the playoffs MVP, oldest winner ever. At the World Cup in Mexico, Sweden leads Tunisia 3-1 in the 69th minute. They're in their hydration break. The Ivory Coast earlier in Philadelphia beat Ecuador 1-0. Baseball, the Red Sox at Fenway against the Rangers on ESPN Radio, and it did not start well for the home team.
9: Early, the lefty into the windup, first pitch. It's a swing and a drive, well hit left field, and the first pitch is gone. How about that for Wyatt Langford? Connelly Early's not feeling very comfortable right now. It's 1-0, Texas.
7: Wilson Contreras hit two dingers for Boston to keep them in it, but it was not enough to offset that early Rangers onslaught of four runs in the first two innings. Texas wins 6-4. Willie Castro had seven RBIs. Hunter Goodman got five hits. The Rockies set a franchise record for runs in a 23-9 victory over the A's in 101-degree heat.
10: 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I'll react to it all in my Upon Further Review at 7 a.m. Eastern. 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
11: Second one is good. That's the big one. That makes it a two-possession game. 7.7. Got to go quickly. Fox to Victor. Victor pulls up. Left wing three. No good. The New York Knicks are NBA champions. For the first time since 1973, the New York Knicks reign supreme over the basketball world.
12: That's a lot of years. I mean, it's amazing.
13: 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Mark Zeno, Justin Tinsley with you. 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You heard the call on WOAI as the Spurs fall to the Knicks 4-1. With that, we're going to welcome in Michael Wright, ESPN NBA writer, here on Game Night on ESPN Radio. Mike, I know that we have had a chance here to dissect everything from the Knicks' point of view, but from the

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0: somebody's going to make a reference to Brunson or the Knicks winning it all.
1: Let me tell you, every recording studio in New York is on fire right now because, to your point, every artist wants to be the first, whether it's, you know, a really, really underground rapper from Queens or Brooklyn or the Bronx or whatever the case may be. You want that badge of honor to say, like, hey, I was the first or one of the first artists to reference this team. But don't get it twisted, though, Zeno. We will hear references to this team for a long, long, long time to come. This is not something that's going to have a short shelf life or a short runway.
0: No, I would 100% agree. I think you pointed it out very astutely that, like, the minute somebody is performing in an open forum in New York, around New York, or at least as a New York artist, they will do something that will remind everybody. Some Nixon 5 reference or whatever it is, things of that nature, something like that that will come up. And Jay-Z doing it at a concert at Yankee Stadium seems incredibly appropriate at some point in time. But and breaking the internet, to your point, yes, that's absolutely what it will do.
1: Oh, I mean, Jay-Z does it every time. Look what he did in Philly, so it's going to happen.
0: Yeah. All right. Beyond the music world, up next, can the Knicks bring dynasties back to the NBA? Game Night ESPN Radio.
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0: No, I don't think the Knicks are on the verge of being a dynasty. Love for it to happen. I don't think it's a reality. Up next, we're going to hear from the champs. 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
1: 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So, where does this championship run rank in recent history? 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
1: 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Action in Omaha Sunday, College World Series. North Carolina moving within a win of the championship series.
2: 1-2. This one is towards the gap in right center, and it is down. Schoenfeld couldn't get there. French is going to come in. Rounding and coming in is Schaffner. That's a triple. It's Carolina by two. And Gallagher comes through again. And that is right on the corner. He does shut the door. And Carolina wins 5-2 and improves to 2-0 here in Omaha.
1: North Carolina with the 5-2 win over West Virginia. Second time in 13 trips to the World Series that the Tar Heels have won their first two games. 35th time this season they've held their opponent to three runs or fewer. Gavin Gallagher, the go-ahead two-run triple that you heard in the seventh inning, spoke with our Chris Button.
3: Gavin, congratulations. Before we get to your hit in the seventh, what's it like standing in the dugout, sitting there with a couple men out and watching Glauber work?
4: I mean, it's awesome. He's on the mound. We just got to have his back, make routine plays, because he really handles the rest.
3: We talked about this a couple years ago. You don't get any hits. Now, twice, the go-ahead runs. What do you feel like is the difference in you this year?
4: Just trying to, really commit to it. I've been here before. I have a little bit of experience now. Just really try to slow the game down and just try to treat it like any other at-bat.
3: With that said, how much more are you enjoying yourself?
4: Oh, it's awesome. I mean, we lost this game last time we were here. Being 2-0 in Omaha, there's really no better place to be, and just try to carry this momentum with us.
1: They got one more win there into the championship series. West Virginia, meanwhile, allowing three unearned runs in the seventh inning on a couple of infield errors. They had gone four straight games without committing an error. West Virginia will face Troy in an elimination game on Tuesday because of the game on Sunday between Troy and Ole Miss.
2: Zach Crotchfeldt deals the 2-2. Got him swinging! Troy wins for the first time ever in Omaha.
1: And Troy advances to that matchup on Tuesday. Now, Monday, there's a matchup between Alabama and Texas, another between Georgia and Oklahoma. The Alabama-Texas matchup, an elimination game. ESPN analyst David DeLucci.
5: I'm going to say Aiden Robbins. And remember, last night, the 1-4 hitters for Texas were 0-15. So this is a guy that throughout the course of the season has a batting average of .336, 24 home runs, tremendous power. But the leadership that he carries with him, the team follows. So I look for him to have a big game. And if he does, it will settle the nerves that the rest of the squad may have.
6: How about Alabama? Is it somebody that's got to get these bats going? They've gone silent.
5: Well, there is a superstar named Justin LeBron who is projected to be a top first round draft pick, and I think he's going to have to step up for Bama. 5-tool player, can play defense with the best of them in the country. Batting average only .277, but 16 home runs. He's electric when he's on fire, and this is the leader offensively on this ball club. Now, they've got Brady Neal, and they've got Bryce Fowler, and they've got a bunch of other guys that contribute really well, but this is the guy right here that needs to step up on the stage.
1: SEC matchup as teams trying to have their backs against the wall facing elimination. See who comes out of the elimination game on ESPN on Monday. SportsCenter All Night, ESPN Radio. Golden Knights were giving up goals in Vegas on Sunday. A's were giving up runs to Colorado.
7: Swing and a drive to left. There's number 20 way out of here. Touch him all time. Hunter Goodman, his second homer of the day. And the Rockies are back up by 3 at 9-6.
1: 850 KOA. Rockies wind up putting up 23 runs. A 23-9 win over the A's. Teams combining for 32 runs and 39 hits. Most in a game this season. This one played in Las Vegas. 23 runs for Colorado. That's a franchise record. On 24 hits, that's a season high. 23.

0: Three runs tied for the second most by a team that entered the day with the outright worst record in baseball since 1900. Rockies had three players with at least four RBI. As for the Athletics, most runs they've allowed in a game since 1955 when they allowed 29 against the White Sox. They allowed 23 on Sunday. Yankees and Blue Jays going at it.
1: 3-2. Driven deep to right field. There it goes! See ya! A long home run for Ben Rice. And the Yankees lead 5-3. Oh, what a shot! High fly ball off the bat of Caballero. Straw back on the track at the wall. See ya! A long home run for Caballero. A three-run blast. And the Yankees lead 8-3.
0: Okay, and the Yes Network 8-3. The final Yankees scoring five in the ninth to break a 3-3 tie. They're 6-1 in their last seven. They put up eight runs in the win. Mets also score eight. An 8-1 win over the Braves. Mets second straight series win against Atlanta. Speaking of New York, how about a repeat? That's next. SportsCenter All Night at ESPN Radio.
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8: For Lace. For Howard. And a foul. Oh, my. We're getting into it. That's Isabel Harrison and Angel Reese. This is obviously spillover from the first half.
7: Isabel Harrison leading Toronto with 17 points, but she was ejected in the third quarter for a flagrant two on Angel Reese. Her first career ejection. Reese, 13th game with 15 points, 15 rebounds, passing Tina Charles for the most in WNBA history in the player's first three seasons. The dream, as we heard on TSN, beating the tempo 102-77. Angel Reese, ninth double-double of the season, leading the WNBA.

0: because Dan Schlittler is the man, and because Garrett Cole is back, and Carlos Rodon is back, and Ryan Weathers has had some struggles lately, but Will Warren has been great all season long. Like, they've just got tons of pitching depth and enough bullpen with David Bednar and Fernando Cruz and Tim Hill and Brent Hedrick to really survive this time that Aaron Judge is out, and let the Yankees understand that in this American League, I don't care how long Aaron Judge is out. I don't care if he's out the rest of the season. In this American League, the Yankees are a playoff team, even without him. So with him, it will make them the distinct favorites, I think, to win the pennant this year.
1: And while the spotlight is on New York, the Knicks will be celebrating this week. They get a parade on Thursday. Lighting up the scoreboard in Vegas. That's next. 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
2: 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The New York Knicks win Game 5 and are NBA champions for the first time in 53 years. So, where does this championship run rank in recent history? It's Unsportsmanlike, 6 a.m. Eastern, right here on ESPN Radio, ESPN 2, and ESPNU.
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0: And Mets also score eight, an 8-1 win over the Braves. Mets' second straight series win against Atlanta. Speaking of New York, how about a repeat? That's next. 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
0: We have North Carolina a win away from the College World Series in Omaha. Colorado Rockies put up 23 runs on the Athletics. And speaking of teams losing in Vegas, the cup is hoisted at the end of Game 6.
11: And the Carolina Hurricanes are the best team in the NHL. They won the 2026 Stanley Cup. It's yours, Carolina, and it's coming back to North Carolina. The
0: Stanley Cup. We

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5: For Lace. For Howard. And a foul. Oh, my. Where you're getting into it. That's Isabel Harrison and Angel Reese. This is obviously spillover from the first half.
4: Isabel Harrison leading Toronto with 17 points, but she was ejected in the third quarter for a flagrant two on Angel Reese, her first career ejection. Reese, 13th game with 15 points, 15 rebounds, passing Tina Charles for the most in WNBA history in a player's first three seasons. The dream, as we heard on TSN, beating the tempo 102-77. Angel Reese, ninth double-double of the season, leading the WNBA. Liberty and Mystics.
6: Jones steps into a three. Oh, yeah.
5: I've really been loving this matchup. Austin on Jones, and she's been kind of shaking her head. There's a little bit of bounce to her game. Jonquil has been fantastic.
4: So it's out of the I-9 New York. Liberty, an 86-64 win over the Mystics. For New York, seventh straight win after a 3-4 start to the season. Seven straight wins, longest active streak in the WNBA. Liberty with the win will represent the Eastern Conference in the Commissioner's Cup Championship game on June 30th. Number of soccer teams trying to get a championship in the FIFA World Cup. Group F action on Sunday. Sweden, a 5-1 rout of Tunisia. Sweden scoring five goals, most in a FIFA World Cup game since 1938. Scored three from outside the penalty area. Netherlands, a 2-2 draw with Japan. Japan with a three-game unbeaten streak in World Cup action. In Group E, Germany, a 7-1 win over Curacao. The team separated by 72 places in the latest FIFA rankings. And Germany with a 6-goal win, tying the second-largest margin of victory in a World Cup match. Ivory Coast gets past Ecuador 1-0. First win in four FIFA World Cup games. Ivory Coast, first win in a World Cup opening match since 2014. 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
9: Early, the lefty into the windup. First pitch. It's a swing and a drive. Well hit left field, and the first pitch is gone. How about that for Wyatt Langford? Connelly Early's not feeling very comfortable right now. It's 1-0 Texas.
3: Number four.
8: To college baseball, North Carolina's Gavin Gallagher with a huge hit against West Virginia in the World Series on ESPN.
9: 1-2. This one is towards the gap in right center, and it is down. Schoenfeld couldn't get there. French is going to come in. Rounding and coming in is Schaffner. That's a triple. It's Carolina by two. And Gallagher comes through again.
3: Number three.
8: The Yankees' Ben Rice breaks a tie in a big New York ninth against the Blue Jays on the Yes Network.
10: 3-2. Driven deep to right field. There it goes. See ya. A long home run for Ben Rice. And the Yankees lead 5-3. Oh, what a shot.
3: Number number 2.
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12: The Hurricanes go for their first Stanley Cup win in 20 years in Game 6 against the Knights.
13: Gets his head, scores! Taylor Hall gets Carolina on the board! He got loose, and the man leads the Canes in points, puts Carolina in the lead, it's 1-0!
12: You're not dreaming, Knicks fans. Oh, it's real.
14: It's been 15 years since any of the four major sports in New York has won a championship. First and foremost, to end that drought, that's special. Second of all, I think there's something about this team that the city gathered around.
12: Putting up football scores on the diamond.
15: Swing and a drive to left. There's number 20. Way out of here. Touch him all time. Hunter Goodman, his second homer of the day.
12: The group stage rolls on at the World Cup.
16: Everybody was surprised because we were looking at a team what was not playing the best game or the best football before that start into this World Cup.
12: Plus history at the Men's College World Series.
17: Horak pulls it down the line. That is fair into the corner. Nelson scores. Darnell gets the windmill. Troy leads in Omaha.
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18: Another night, another champion crowned. 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NBA season ended Saturday, and the Knicks closed out the final series in 5. Sunday, Carolina Hurricanes went into Game 6 of the Stanley Cup Final with a chance to skate the cup. They went into Las Vegas with a 3-2 series lead and would also jump out with the lead in this one.
13: Here's a chance for Hall. Breaks in. Gets his head. He scores! Taylor Hall gets Carolina on the board. He got loose. And the man leads the Canes in points. Puts Carolina in the lead. It's 1-0.
18: That goal about 4 minutes into the game. And it was the only goal in the first period. Then came the second.
13: Stankoven shot. Save Hart. Second chance for Stankoven. Save Hart. Now they wind up the score! 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
5: 1-2. This one is towards the gap in right center, and it is down. Schoenfeld couldn't get there. French is going to come in. Rounding and coming in is Schaffner. That's a triple. It's Carolina by two. And Gallagher comes through again. And that is right on the corner. He does shut the door. And Carolina wins 5-2 and improves to 2-0 here in Omaha.
4: North Carolina with the 5-2 win over West Virginia. Second time in 13 trips to the World Series that the Tar Heels have won their first two games. 35th time this season they've held their opponent to three runs or fewer. Gavin Gallagher, the go-ahead two-run triple that you heard.

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8: We have North Carolina, a win away from the College World Series in Omaha. Colorado Rockies put up 23 runs on the Athletics. And speaking of teams losing in Vegas, the cup is hoisted at the end of Game 6.
9: And the Carolina Hurricanes are the best team in the NHL. They won the 2026 Stanley Cup. It's yours, Carolina, and it's coming back to North Carolina. The Stanley Cup. We got a passenger on the plane tomorrow. And the Hurricanes are world champions.
8: 99.9 The Fan. It's a 3-0 shutout win in Vegas as Carolina gets its second Stanley Cup championship. The other one coming in 2006. Rob Brind'Amour, seventh person in NHL history to win the cup with the same franchise as a player and a coach. Our Emily Kaplan caught up with him.
10: You've now won as a player and a coach. How does it compare emotionally?
11: I don't know. I don't even know what to say right now. I'm so happy for these guys. You know, I wanted as a player. it for these guys as a coach because it just means so much. And to see how happy they are. I mean, I'm an old guy now, but I had my one. Trust me, I'm glad we got another one, but it's for these guys. This is what it's all about.
10: For years, you guys were knocking on the door. There were people in the league that said your style might never win a Stanley Cup. What does this prove?
11: Well, exactly. Like, it's sticking with it. We knew what we had here, and I did for sure, and the guys believed in it. And that's the thing. It's all about leadership. I'm so happy for Jordan Staal. People got to see what I've known for forever, what kind of player he is, what kind of leader he is. And, I mean, here we go. He's finally rewarded.
10: When that clock finally hit zero, I know you had them playing till the end. What were you feeling?
11: Well, the empty netter, right? That's just like, holy mackerel, this is going to happen. Because, I mean, we were in it a little bit at the end. Obviously, it made huge saves, busts. It's such a great story with this team. I mean, you dig into it, it's amazing. And I'm just really proud.
10: Emotions? Like, who are you thinking of? What are you feeling?
11: Well, there's so many. You can't even put it into words. I was thinking about my dad, who passed away a few years ago. He would love to have been here. My mom's at home. She couldn't make it. She was under the weather. Like, but my kids are here. You know, it's come full circle, and I'm overwhelmed, to be honest.
10: When you talk about a team, Jordan Staal handing it to Freddie Anderson first. What does that mean?
11: Well, Freddie battled, right, and then he got a little nicked up, wasn't 100%. And I fell for him, but he got us here. And then Bus took over. I mean, this is a team. And that's the thing I love about it. It's not about one player. And hockey is that, right? Hockey is a team sport. It's the ultimate team sport. And, yeah, it's nice to have those super players, but we got them in different ways, and it showed.
8: Hurricanes close out the series in six. Jordan Staal, second Stanley Cup win. Just like Rob Brind'Amour. Brind'Amour getting one as a player and a coach. Jordan Staal getting one as a player after winning his first as a 20-year-old with the Penguins in 2009, he wins the Conn Smythe with 8 goals and 4 assists. ESPN analyst CJ Oshie.
12: Jordan Staal is so hard to play against. I had to take faceoffs on the power play, and it was always against Jordan Staal when we played Carolina. He's so difficult to get off his game. He plays every night like it's his last. What a phenomenal leader. And when you win a cup early, I would imagine you probably feel like it's going to happen a lot. Like, you're going to get a lot of kicks at the can. It's not always like that. Winning a Stanley Cup is so incredibly hard. And I'm super happy for Jordan to battle his way back at age 37 and lead this team. Maybe not on the score sheet, but definitely in goals and the inspirational leader. The guy in the locker room, the guy that always does his job. Jordan Staal is that guy for the Carolina Hurricanes.
13: They were a bridesmaid and never a bride for the longest time. Had lost in the Eastern Conference Finals 2 out of 3 years. They finally get over the hump and into the finals. And then they mess around and win it. What changed for this team this year?
12: I think Carolina does such a good job, and Rod Brind'Amour does such a good job of getting his players to buy in and have a belief in the system that they play. It's a very smothering system. It takes a ton of work. And in years past, what I don't think they necessarily had was that secondary scoring. And in this playoffs, their secondary scoring was actually their primary. Their second line, Stankoven, Blake, and Taylor Hall, were phenomenal. They led the team on offense. And even tonight, you see how gritty these guys are, how hard they work to create offense. They had two of the goals tonight. So I think they just had that buy-in plus the secondary scoring, and everyone was on board from the goaltenders all the way through the D to the forwards. Everyone was bought in. Everyone was doing their job and picking guys up when they made mistakes. What a phenomenal postseason by the Carolina Hurricanes.
14: You started off that talking about Rod Brind'Amour. Guy won the cup as a player and now as a coach. What has he meant to that entire organization?
12: Gosh, I don't know if that's ever been done before. I imagine there's got to be a statue going up or something for Rod the Bod, hopefully with his shirt off because he's ripped. But what a phenomenal coach. He's one of those guys. As an opponent, you see him and the way he talks to his players, the emotion he coaches with behind the bench. I played with some guys that played against him, and the emotion and the physicality that he played with on the ice, looks like he brought that behind the bench. And he gets his guys to buy in. So whatever he's selling, the players are buying. And he did a phenomenal job. I can't imagine the emotions he's going through now as a coach, having one as a player. I can't imagine how proud he is of his guys.
8: Rod Brind'Amour, first since Toe Blake with the Canadiens in 1956 to win the cup with the same franchise as a player and a coach. SportsCenter All Night, ESPN Radio.
15: Knick fans, this is not a dream. Your long, long wait has ended.
16: It's
15: been 53 long years, and there's so many moments of misery.
16: I'm 68 years old. I've been waiting for this.
17: Go ahead and cry. After 53 years, the Knicks are finally NBA champions once again.
18: It's been so painful. I'm trying not to cry here, but like, I don't know, man. I'm holding back tears here.
19: Dude, this is why sports is wonderful. This is why it's great to be a New Yorker, dude.
8: A lot of comeback victories in this postseason, but the Knicks ran off one of the most dominant playoff runs in history when they clinched the 94-90 win over the Spurs to close out the series in Game 5 and win the Larry O'Brien Saturday night. Their coach, Mike Brown, hired last summer after the Knicks interviewed a number of other coaches and tried and were denied in some cases after firing Tom Thibodeau. Mike Brown stayed the course during the whole process, became the head coach, won the championship. Alan Hahn from 880 ESPN New York.
20: Mike Brown's adjustments and Chris Gent at what they did, Brendan O'Connor, these guys were elite when it comes to in-game adjustments. All right, what's Mitch Johnson doing? What is this game? Okay, I see what he's doing. Okay, now we're going to do this. And all of a sudden, it flips the game. So that's in-game stuff. But what you're talking about is also a coach who took over a team that was kind of ready-made, that thought they should have been in the finals last year. And he said, I've got ideas that I think can make us better. And then as he learned, the veteran team's like, listen, let's not change too much. We're not comfortable with this. And rather than be forceful, Mike Brown listened to his veterans. And instead of forcing his will and turning it into you do what I say, it became a collaborative thing that doesn't always work because you don't always want to give the players all the power. But he was smart enough to understand, I need to listen. And they need to listen to me. And a mutual respect was born.
8: Knicks captured their first title in more than five decades. Obviously emotional for New York City. Chris Carlin from 880 ESPN New York.
21: I just marvel at what the run has meant to the city. And I know you guys have probably heard other people say this, but the Knicks unite New York unlike any other sports team there is here. Because of the simple fact that everybody roots for the Knicks. No offense to the Nets, but the Nets didn't sell out a finals game. It cost $11,000 to get in the other night for game four. And the Nets, when they had the finals 20 years ago, couldn't sell out a finals game in New Jersey. So, I mean, that tells you where they are. I would just say that those kind of scenes that you see in the streets last night don't happen in New York. They don't happen for championship teams in New York. They didn't happen with the Giants. They didn't happen with the Yankees. All those years in the 90s and in 2009, they didn't happen with anybody else. This is the team that happens with because it does unite the city more than any other sports team there is.
8: New York will celebrate this week, parade on Thursday. They're celebrating, certainly planning for the future. Of course, they want another one next year. Can it happen? Earlier on ESPN Radio, our Justin Tinsley and Mark Zeno.
22: You know how hard it is to keep your superstars healthy for three consecutive seasons to the point where you can make it back to the championship? That just, it's just not going to happen because the wear and tear builds up on damn near everyone. I know LeBron made the finals 8 straight years. That's not something we'll ever see again.
23: No.
22: That's not something that
23: he's
22: will
23: also
22: be
23: one of one. I mean, you know.
22: Exactly.
23: Jalen Brunson is an amazing player. He's not one of one. In New York, he'll always be one on one, but in reality, sure. In basketball circles, you know, he's still maybe the fifth or sixth best player in the league behind a handful of other guys that are flat out just a better player. It's not disrespect to Jalen, but Jalen was on a good team, and keeping all those guys together and keeping them healthy for an extended period of time in this league, it feels like a near impossibility. I don't know that there's a path to it. You know what the recipe for failure is in modern day sports? Running it back again. That never works.
22: Nope.
23: Even if you bring the entire team back, guess what everybody else did that you didn't? Got better, and yeah. You stayed the same. So that's automatically a failure. And they're going to have to be changes. It's just tough to be that good again. And oh, by the way, let's acknowledge this is the greatest postseason run we've ever seen. You think they're going to duplicate it again next year?
22: You don't catch lightning in a bottle like that.
23: Twice. Right, yeah, exactly. You know, like, so I don't know that you, next year, you're going to be able to get two sweeps out of four series. You know, you're going to play three games over the minimum. That's what the Knicks did. Three games over the minimum. That's it to win a title. So, no, I don't think the Knicks are on the verge of being a dynasty. I don't think it's a reality.
8: But they will celebrate this one with a parade on Thursday. Sports Center All Night, ESPN Radio. Back to baseball's Sunday night action at Fenway. Rangers, Red Sox.
0: Early, the lefty into the windup. First pitch. It's a swing and a drive. Well hit left field. And the first pitch is gone. How about that for Wyatt Langford? Connelly Early's not feeling very comfortable right now. It's 1-0 Texas.
2: 1-0.
0: Higashioka hits this one high, deep to left field, and that ball is gone! Kyle Higashioka to the front row of the monster seats hits a 3-run homer. Texas is second in the first 8 batters tonight, and it's the Rangers 4 and the Red Sox 0.
8: Jumping out early. And they go on to a 6-4 win, as heard on ESPN Radio. Rangers have 13 hits. They're 6-0 this season with having at least 13. Rangers snapping a 4-game losing streak against the Red Sox dating back to last season. Rays an 8-3 win over the Angels. Angels have their 4-game win streak come to an end. White Sox and Dodgers.
3: Long hold now in 0-1. Swinging a fly ball out into right. Kyle Tucker will watch it go. A 2-run blast. Colson Montgomery. It's 4-1.
8: 4-1 White Sox at that point on ESPN 1000. They go on to a 6-4 win over the Dodgers. White Sox 20-4 in their last 24 home games. Most wins in a span of 24 home games since 2010. They had 3 homers in the 6th inning. Second time hitting 3 homers in an inning this season. Montgomery 2-for-4 with a 2-run home run. His 17 homers, second most by a White Sox player this season. Dodgers take their first series loss since early May against Atlanta. Royals working on a shutout of the Astros.
4: Breaking ball grounded up third baseline by the third baseman Delgado. Down the line it goes. Here comes Jensen to score. Here comes Caglione around third. He'll score as well. It's a 2-run double up the third base left field line off the bat of Michael Garcia. And the Royals double their lead. It's 4-0.
8: 96-5. The Fan 4-0 there. And that would be how it ends. 4-0 over Houston. Royals snapping a 4-game losing streak. All 4 of those losses coming at home. They shut out the Astros. Bobby Witt Jr., 2-for-4. Couple of stolen bases. First time with multiple hits and multiple stolen bases this season. Brewers also working on a shutout.
4: Sanchez 1-0. Blake hits it high and deep to left field. Backing up Sosa. Turning, watching, leaping. Goodbye! What a big swing, Blake Perkins. It's a 2-out, 3-run bomb to left in the 4th.
8: WTMJ, Brewers a 4-0 shutout of the Phillies. 7th time Philadelphia's been shut out this season, tied for 2nd most in baseball. Giants have been shut out 8 times. Phillies shut out in 2 of 3 games against the Brewers. Jackson Churio, 6-game RBI streak, longest active streak in the National League. Straight ahead, coming down hard on Angel. Sports Center All Night continues. ESPN Radio.
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27: For Lace. For Howard. And a foul. Oh, my. Where they're getting into it. That's Isabel Harrison and Angel Reese. This is obviously spillover from the first half.
8: Isabel Harrison leading Toronto with 17 points, but she was ejected in the third quarter for a flagrant two on Angel Reese, her first career ejection. Reese, 13th game with 15 points, 15 rebounds, passing Tina Charles for the most in WNBA history in a player's first three seasons. The dream, as we heard on TSN, beating the tempo 102-77. Angel Reese, ninth double-double of the season, leading the WNBA. Liberty and Mystics.
28: Jones steps into a three. Oh, yeah!
27: I've really been loving this matchup. Austin on Jones, and she's been kind of shaking her head. There's a little bit of bounce to her game. Jonquil has been fantastic.
8: No, it's not on a My9 New York. Liberty, an 86-64 win over the Mystics. For New York, seventh straight win after a 3-4 start to the season. Seven straight wins, longest active streak in the WNBA. Liberty with the win will represent the Eastern Conference in the Commissioners' Cup championship game on June 30th. Number of soccer teams trying to get a championship in the FIFA World Cup. Group F action on Sunday. Sweden, a 5-1 rout of Tunisia. Sweden scoring five goals, most in a FIFA World Cup game since 1938. Scored three from outside the penalty area. Netherlands, a 2-2 draw with Japan. Japan with a three-game unbeaten streak in World Cup action. In Group E, Germany, a 7-1 win over Curacao. The team separated by 72 places in the latest FIFA rankings. And Germany with a 6-goal win, tying the second largest margin of victory in a World Cup match. Ivory Coast gets past Ecuador 1-0. First win in 4 FIFA World Cup games. Ivory Coast, first win in a World Cup opening match since 2014. 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
13: Early, the lefty, end of the windup, first pitch. It's a swing and a drive. Well hit left field, and the first pitch is gone. How about that for Wyatt Langford? Connelly Early's not feeling very comfortable right now. It's 1-0 Texas.
26: Number 4.
12: To college baseball, North Carolina's Gavin Gallagher with a huge hit against West Virginia in the World Series on ESPN.
13: 1-2. This one is towards the gap in right center, and it is down. Schoenfeld couldn't get there. French is going to come in. Rounding and coming in is Schaffner. That's a triple. It's Carolina by 2. And Gallagher comes through again.
26: Number 3.
12: The Yankees' Ben Rice breaks a tie in a big New York ninth against the Blue Jays on the YES Network.
14: 3-2. Driven deep to right field. There it goes. See ya. Shot.
26: Number 2.
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28: First pitch to Mangum. That one line in a right center field. Marcy on the go.
14: Marcy does! And he makes the catch! Full extension airborne! Jacob Marcy takes 3 off the board! That was ticking it for right center field! What has surely been a bases-clearing double, and Jacob Marcy lays out to make the grab.
26: Number 1.
12: The Hurricanes beat the Golden Knights to win the Stanley Cup. The final call from 99.9 The Fan.
28: And the Carolina Hurricanes are the best team in the NHL. They won the 2026 Stanley Cup. It's yours, Carolina, and it's coming back to North Carolina. The Stanley Cup. We got a passenger on the plane tomorrow, and the Hurricanes are world champions.
8: Hurricanes hoist the cup after what could be a grueling series for somebody like your goaltender, says ESPN analyst TJ Oshie.
15: Well, it takes a lot. I mean, to step in that position. But remember, he was probably chomping at the bit, right? Every player, every hockey player wants to play. Every goaltender wants to play every game. Let's not pretend like he didn't have a great season. He had a phenomenal regular season. Freddie Anderson did a phenomenal job getting them to that point. And Brandon Bussey stepped in and was unbelievable. And tonight was probably his best game. And Vegas is every chance they had. He was there. He was calm. He was big. He was agile and athletic. Man, what an unbelievable story for Bussey. Well, I think it just goes to show kind of the character of the team for the Carolina Hurricanes and how close they are as a group. And these numbers are probably going to be a little bit off, but I think Brandon Bussey had something around like 30-plus wins and only like 6 regulation losses in the regular season. So they've had a lot of success with him in net. Also, he comes in fresh, right? He doesn't have the full playoffs of the breakdown of the body mentally being exhausted. He came in fresh and gave them a really big boost. You know, this series was kind of going either way when he came in and really shut the door. And it almost looked like he got better and better as the series went on, the more games he played. And tonight, like I mentioned earlier, was absolutely his best.
8: Brandon Bussey, meanwhile, in net for this one. First shutout to clinch the Stanley Cup since Andre Vasilevsky for Tampa Bay in 2021 against the Canadiens. First on the road since Matt Murray for Pittsburgh at Nashville in 2017. Bussey, the third goalie in NHL history to post the first shutout of a postseason in a Stanley Cup clinching game. Hit a .959 save percentage in the third period or later in the Stanley Cup final. He saved 47 of 49 shots on goal in the Hurricanes with the 3-0 shutout, including the empty netter, in Game 6 and clinch the cup and skate in Las Vegas. We'll hear all about it. We'll hear the goals. That's next. The Sports Center All Night continues. It's ESPN Radio.
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8: We have North Carolina a win away from the College World Series in Omaha. Colorado Rockies put up 23 runs on the Athletics. And speaking of teams losing in Vegas, the cup is hoisted at the end of Game 6.
9: And the Carolina Hurricanes are the best team in the NHL. They won the 2026 Stanley Cup. It's yours, Carolina, and it's coming back to North Carolina. The Stanley Cup. We got a passenger on the plane tomorrow. And the Hurricanes are world champions.
8: 99.9 The Fan. It's a 3-0 shutout win in Vegas as Carolina gets its second Stanley Cup championship. The other one coming in 2006. Rob Brind'Amour, seventh person in NHL history to win the cup with the same franchise as a player and a coach. Our Emily Kaplan caught up with him.
10: You've now won as a player and a coach. How does it compare emotionally?
11: I don't know. I don't even know what to say right now. I'm so happy for these guys. You know, I wanted it as a player. I really wanted it, but I wanted it for these guys as a coach because it just means so much. And to see how happy they are. I mean, I'm an old guy now, but I had my one. Trust me, I'm glad we got another one, but it's for these guys. This is what it's all about.
10: For years, you guys were knocking on the door. And there were people in the league that said your style might never win a Stanley Cup. What does this prove?
11: Well, exactly. Like, it's sticking with it. We knew what we had here, and I did for sure, and the guys believed in it. That's the thing. It's all about leadership. I'm so happy for Jordan Staal. People got to see what I've known for forever, what kind of player he is, what kind of leader he is. And, I mean, here we go. He's finally rewarded.
10: when that clock finally hit zero. I know you had them playing till the end. What were you feeling?
11: Well, the empty netter, right? That's just like, holy mackerel, this is going to happen. Because, I mean, we were in it a little bit at the end. Obviously, it made huge saves, but we got

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7: For Lace. For Howard. And a foul. Oh, my. We're getting into it. That's Isabel Harrison and Angel Reese. This is obviously spillover from the first half.
6: Isabel Harrison leading Toronto with 17 points, but she was ejected in the third quarter for a flagrant two on Angel Reese, her first career ejection. Reese, 13th game with 15 points, 15 rebounds, passing Tina Charles for the most in WNBA history in the player's first three seasons. The dream, as we heard on TSN, beating the tempo 102-77. Angel Reese, ninth double-double of the season, leading the WNBA. Liberty and Mystics.
8: Jones steps into a three. Oh, yeah!
7: I've really been loving this matchup. Austin on Jones, and she's been kind of shaking her head. There's a little bit of bounce to her game. Jonquil has been fantastic.
6: So it's out on I-9 New York. Liberty, an 86-64 win over the Mystics. For New York, seventh straight win after a 3-4 start to the season. Seven straight wins, longest active streak in the WNBA. Liberty with the win will represent the Eastern Conference in the Commissioners' Cup championship game on June 30th. Number of soccer teams trying to get a championship in the FIFA World Cup. Group F action on Sunday. Sweden, a 5-1 rout of Tunisia. Sweden scoring five goals, most in a FIFA World Cup game since 1938. Scored three from outside the penalty area. Netherlands, a 2-2 draw with Japan. Japan with a three-game unbeaten streak in World Cup action. In Group E, Germany, a 7-1 win over Curacao. The team separated by 72 places in the latest FIFA rankings. And Germany with a 6-goal win, tying the second-largest margin of victory in a World Cup match. Ivory Coast gets past Ecuador 1-0. First win in four FIFA World Cup games. Ivory Coast, first win in a World Cup opening match since 2014. World Cup update brought to you by Gusto. 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
11: Early, the lefty into the windup. First pitch. It's a swing and a drive. Well hit left field, and the first pitch is gone. How about that for Wyatt Langford? Connelly Early's not feeling very comfortable right now. It's 1-0 Texas.
5: Number four.
10: To college baseball, North Carolina's Gavin Gallagher with a huge hit against West Virginia in the World Series on ESPN.
11: 1-2. This one is towards the gap in right.

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10: 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North Carolina moving within a win of the championship series.
11: 1-2. This one is towards the gap in right center, and it is down. Schoenfeld couldn't get there. French is going to come in. Rounding and coming in is Schaffner. That's a triple. It's Carolina by two. And Gallagher comes through again. And that is right on the corner. He does shut the door. And Carolina wins 5-2 and improves to 2-0 here in Omaha.
10: North Carolina with the 5-2 win over West Virginia. Second time in 13 trips to the World Series that the Tar Heels have won their first two games. 35th time this season they've held their opponent to 3 runs or fewer. Kevin Gallagher, the go-ahead 2-run triple that you heard in the seventh inning, spoke with our Chris Button.
12: Gavin, congratulations. Before we get to your hit in the seventh, what's it like standing in the dugout, sitting there with a couple men out and watching Glauber work?
13: I mean, it's awesome. He's on the mound. We just got to have his back, make routine plays, because he really handles the rest.
12: We talked about this a couple years ago. You don't get any hits. Now, twice, the go-ahead runs. What do you feel like is the difference in you this year?
13: Just trying to, really commit to it. I've been here before. I have a little bit of experience now. Just really try to slow the game down and just try to treat it like any other at-bat.
12: With that said, how much more are you enjoying yourself?
13: Oh, it's awesome. I mean, we lost this game last time we were here. Being 2-0 in Omaha is really no better place to be, and just try to carry this momentum with us.
10: They got one more win. They are into the championship series. West Virginia, meanwhile, allowing 3 unearned runs in the seventh inning on a couple of infield errors. They had gone 4 straight games without committing an

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0: Blake hits it high and deep to left field, backing up Sosa, turning, watching, leaping, goodbye! What a big swing, Blake Perkins! It's a two-out, three-run bomb to left in the fourth.
1: WTMJ, Brewers a 4-0 shutout of the Phillies. Seventh time Philadelphia's been shut out this season, tied for second most in baseball. Giants have been shut out 8 times. Phillies shut out in 2 of 3 games against the Brewers. Jackson Chourio, 6-game RBI streak, longest active streak in the National League. Straight ahead, coming down hard on Angel. Sports Center All Night continues. 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
6: For Lace. For Howard. And a foul. Oh, my. We're getting into it. That's Isabel Harrison and Angel Reese. This is obviously spillover from the first half.
5: Isabel Harrison leading Toronto with 17 points, but she was ejected in the third quarter for a flagrant two on Angel Reese, her first career ejection. Reese, 13th game with 15 points, 15 rebounds, passing Tina Charles for the most in WNBA history in a player's first three seasons. The dream, as we heard on TSN, beating the tempo 102-77. Angel Reese, ninth double-double of the season, leading the WNBA. Liberty and Mystics.
7: Jones steps into a three. Oh, yeah!
8: I've really been loving this matchup. Austin on Jones, and she's been kind of shaking her head. There's a little bit of bounce to her game. Jonquil has been fantastic.
5: So it's out of I-9 New York. Liberty, an 86-64 win over the Mystics. For New York, seventh straight win after a 3-4 start to the season. Seven straight wins, longest active streak in the WNBA. Liberty with the win will represent the Eastern Conference in the Commissioner's Cup championship game on June 30th. Number of soccer teams trying to get a championship in the FIFA World Cup. Group F action on Sunday. Sweden, a 5-1 rout of Tunisia. Sweden scoring five goals, most in a FIFA World Cup game since 1938. Scored three from outside the penalty area. Netherlands, a 2-2 draw with Japan. Japan with a three-game unbeaten streak in World Cup action. In Group E, Germany, a 7-1 win over Curacao. The team separated by 72 places in the latest FIFA rankings. And Germany with a six-goal win, tying the second-largest margin of victory in a World Cup match. Ivory Coast gets past Ecuador 1-0. First win in four FIFA World Cup games. Ivory Coast, first win in a World Cup opening match since 2014. 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As for the top sounds from Sunday, let's check in with Marty Hausberger.
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11: Early, the lefty into the windup, first pitch. It's a swing and a drive, well hit left field, and the first pitch is gone. How about that for Wyatt Langford? Connelly Early's not feeling very comfortable right now. It's 1-0, Texas.
4: Number four.
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1: 1-2. This one is towards the gap in right center, and it is down. Schoenfeld couldn't get there. French is going to come in. Rounding and coming in is Schaffner. That's a triple. It's Carolina by two. And Gallagher comes through again.
2: Number three.
0: The Yankees' Ben Rice breaks a tie in a big New York ninth against the Blue Jays on the Yes Network.
3: 3-2. Driven deep to right field. There it goes. See ya. A long home run for Ben Rice. And the Yankees lead 5-3. Oh, what a shot.
2: Number two.
0: Miami's Jacob Marcy robs the Pirates on 104.3 WQAM.
1: First pitch to Mangum. That one lined in a right center field. Marcy on the go. Marcy dives! And he makes the catch! Full extension airborne! Jacob Marcy takes three off the board! That was ticking it for right center field! What has surely been a bases clearing double! And Jacob Marcy lays out to make the grab!
2: Number one.
0: The Hurricanes beat the Golden Knights to win the Stanley Cup. The final call from 99.9 The Fan.
1: And the Carolina Hurricanes are the best team in the NHL. They won the 2026 Stanley Cup. It's yours, Carolina, and it's coming back to North Carolina. The Stanley Cup. We got a passenger on the plane tomorrow. And the Hurricanes are world champions.
4: Hurricanes hoist the cup after what could be a grueling series for somebody like your goaltender, says ESPN analyst TJ Oshie.
5: Well, it takes a lot. I mean, to step in that position. But remember, he was probably chomping at the bit, right? Every player, every hockey player wants to play. Every goaltender wants to play every game. Let's not pretend like he didn't have a great season. He had a phenomenal regular season. Freddie Anderson did a phenomenal job getting them to that point. And Brandon Bussey stepped in and was unbelievable. And tonight was probably his best game. And Vegas is every chance they had. He was there. He was calm. He was big. He was agile and athletic. Man, what an unbelievable story for Bussey. Well, I think it just goes to show kind of the character of the team for the Carolina Hurricanes and how close they are as a group. And these numbers are probably going to be a little bit off, but I think Brandon Bussey had something around like 30-plus wins and only like 6 regulation losses in the regular season. So they've had a lot of success with him in net. Also, he comes in fresh, right? He doesn't have the full playoffs of the breakdown of the body mentally being exhausted. He came in fresh and gave them a really big boost. You know, this series was kind of going either way when he came in and really shut the door. And it almost looked like he got better and better as the series went on, the more games he played. And tonight, like I mentioned earlier, was absolutely his best.
4: Hurricanes are the first team since 1984, the Edmonton Oilers, to win the Stanley Cup using two different starting goalies in the final. Bussey with a 22-save shutout last night, third goalie in history, with his first postseason shutout being a cup clincher. He allowed 6 goals on 87 shots over 4 playoff appearances. Carolina signed him to a 3-year extension in February. UFC Freedom 250 yesterday at the White House. First event in UFC history where every bout was won by knockout. It's Monday, June 15th, birthday of Neil Patrick Harris. Doogie Howser's 53 today. More reaction coming up this morning to the Knicks NBA title on Sportsmanlike is next. I'm Jay Reynolds. Back tomorrow with SportsCenter All Night. 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
23: 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Unbelievable 3-0 shutout. They win in 6 games, their second Stanley Cup ever, the first one in 2006, and Rod Brind'Amour, head coach, becomes the 8th person in history with both a Stanley Cup as a player for a team and the coach for that same exact team. Jordan Staal wins the Conn Smythe Trophy, 17 years between his 2 Stanley Cups, one with the Penguins and then last night. Alone, Michelle Smallman, live from ESPN 1000 in Chicago. Chris Canty, Evan Cohen with you. Good morning, everybody. How are we doing today?
24: I mean, that's a hell of a championship weekend, right? The Knicks take care of business on Saturday. Carolina takes care of business last night. And it's awesome because we get to talk about it and we have connections to both teams and them being able to hold up their respective trophies. It's really, really cool to be able to do a show like this today and talk about the journey that was for the New York Knicks and the Carolina Hurricanes. Ironically enough, both teams taking exactly 19 games to get through the playoffs in order to win a championship.
0: Yeah, this is what we love about sports, right? A day like today where we get to discuss two champions and discuss, as CeCe said, their journey. And Ev, you mentioned Jordan Staal, the captain of the team, who was just unbelievable throughout these Stanley Cup finals. But how about Brandon Bussey? How about his story? Where you come in game three, you help turn the series around. You get your first playoff start in the Stanley Cup finals. You get your first career playoff shutout, 22 stop shots, and you help your team hoist the Stanley Cup. That is what we love about sports stories like

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8: One shot for the championship. He got it! 4-point lead, 7.5 to go. De'Aaron Fox across midcourt with 5. Left wing handoff to Wembanyama with 2. Takes a 3 that he misses too strong. It's happening, Knicks fans. It's happening. It's been 53 years. But for this moment, it was well worth the wait. A playoff run that'll go down in history. And a team that will live forever. Next stop.
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8: This league has seen some impressive playoff runs over the years, but we've never seen anything like the 2026 New York Knicks. They will be forever remembered as the team that proved no lead is too big and no guard is too small.
10: No lead is too big, no guard is too small, no celebration was too big in the West Village in Manhattan on a Saturday night. Tyler Murray, Monica McNutt, 880 ESPN, ESPN New York, ESPN New York app, Knicks Radio Network. Just an unbelievable final call of the New York Knicks winning their first title in 53 years since 1973 by beating the Spurs in San Antonio, Game 5, 94-90, winning the series 4-1, and giving the Knicks their title and giving the NBA the 8th different champion over the last 8 years. Just a remarkable run here by the New York Knicks. 16-3, the 3 losses by a combined 6 points. They dominated everyone. And of course, you heard it all here on ESPN Radio, on the NBA Finals on ESPN Radio, presented by Gusto. Take a deep breath, because that was just remarkable. And Jalen Brunson, CC, proved me wrong, proved you wrong, proved so many other people wrong, that he can be that 1A superstar. We said specifically, well, he can win a title, but he needs a best player on the team. Yeah, he's that best player on the team. Hand up. I was wrong. Jalen Brunson, you're as likable on the court and off the court as could be, and I apologize to you. I hope my kids follow you, your lead in life, and the way you act and the way you play and how hard you work on and off the court and how you don't smile until the end. Jalen Brunson, I'm sorry. You're awesome. I screwed this one up. There's my apology. I'm sure there's more. CeCe, go ahead.
11: Yeah, I mean, listen, it's David versus Goliath, and we know how that worked out with the slingshot. And Jalen Brunson, we kept waiting on him to have a signature game in this series. He's had moments, but he hadn't had that game where you said that's his masterpiece. That's his coronation as the King of New York, and have his team sitting on top of the NBA world. But we got that in a closeout in San Antonio on Saturday night. 45 points. It's the second highest percentage of a team scoring in a closeout game to Michael Jordan in his 45 in the Game 6 of the 98 Finals against the Utah Jazz. So Jalen Brunson, absolutely phenomenal. You look at the company that he's keeping, the graphic that they're showing on ESPN2, ESPN.

0: taking the leadership role away from Jalen Brunson, but then also the Knicks taking it personal in terms of their failure last postseason and making the requisite changes so that they could hold up the Larry O'Brien trophy this year.
1: That's an excellent point you made about the Giannis part of it. And I think let's double down on that. Because likely starting tomorrow, the basketball conversation on our show will certainly be NBA Finals fallout still. But it'll be a lot based on Giannis. There's a good chance he gets traded within the next week, right? So we're going to talk about Giannis a lot. Mm-hmm. A lot of people said, well, okay, even though Shams reported they had that exclusive negotiating window with Giannis and there was only those two teams, well, they weren't going to be able to get him. You know what you learned based on this final series? Yes, they were. Because smart teams around the league would have realized Karl-Anthony Towns could have been added to what we already have. OG Anunoby could have been added to what we already have. CeCe, it's not the direct Knicks-Bucks trade. It's the third team. So now I do believe retroactively, if the Knicks wanted them, they probably could have gotten them because of how much other teams would have been willing to give up for OG and Kat. It probably would have been a 3 or 4 team deal. And you're right. The discipline the Knicks showed, which is shocking, right? Because you started this talking about Dolan. Discipline in terms of player acquisition, coaching changes, would not be a strength. However Leon Rose and World Wide West pulled this off with Dolan, that is a massive key. Now, it's not to take a shot at Giannis, because I know you weren't, and neither am I. But we can't guarantee that Giannis would have won a title with the depleted team along with Jalen Brunson. No way.
0: No.
1: And they said no. When Giannis was saying yes, which that's a great point by you, because we are about to get into all of the Giannis conversation. And the Knicks are not going to be a team that he's going to be on. And that was the team, at least reportedly, he wanted to be on. Instead, they're champs for the first time in 53 years. Well, if they won, somebody had to lose. What exactly happened with the Spurs? We'll get to that next. We're on Sportsmanlike, presented by Progressive Insurance.
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11: 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The Knicks are the 2026 NBA champions.
12: 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I don't care how young you are. 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
13: The call here on ESPN Radio on Saturday night. Mark Kestisher, Doris Burke, the last voice there. Of course, you recognize who said that. That was P.J. Carlissimo, of course. And then George Sedano on the sidelines of the New York Knicks winning their first title in 53 years against the San Antonio Spurs. Of course, Mike Greenberg happy about that. As a Knicks fan, he is the latest guest. And this was SportsCenter, a new interview podcast from Rich Eisen featuring SportsCenter legends, available now on Disney+, the Rich Eisen Show YouTube channel, and all podcast platforms. This was SportsCenter, presented by Gusto. Phenomenal stuff so far with Dan Patrick, Chris Berman, and Greeny on there. Make sure you go and listen or watch it as soon as possible. The Spurs part of this. We've talked and congratulated, rightfully so, the Carolina Hurricanes on winning the Stanley Cup last night. Mm-hmm. The Golden Knights make a run that was unexpected. You give them credit there, obviously. The Knicks, we have been giving credit to. We can't give them enough credit, and we will continue to do so. The other side of it would be the San Antonio Spurs. And I got to be honest with you, if I don't see them play again for a long time, I'm cool with that. I hate watching them play basketball.
14: Why?
13: I hate it. Like, I it really actually angers me watching them play basketball.
14: It's a safe space. Let it out.
13: Well, you have a 7'5 guy who you play as high up and away from the basket as possible. You have rotations beforehand that I'm starting to think are preset. I almost think they decide who's playing when before the game.

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13: The New York Jets are the world champions. They have upset the Baltimore Colts and beat them handily here today.
14: And the New York Islanders have won their fourth straight Stanley Cup.
15: Steve, check him out. Check him out. The Mets have won the World Series.
16: The waiting is over. The New York Rangers are the Stanley Cup champions.
17: Cano's got it. Over the first. And the Yankees have won the World Series. The 27th World Series championship in Yankees history.
18: And the New York Giants, given the last rites by many in December, are the Super Bowl champs in February.
19: 28 years in the making, the New York Liberty are WNBA champions.
20: At long last, for the first time in 53 years, the New York Knicks are the world champs.
21: Wow. Well done. Recent history, all-time history around New York sports that the 25-26 New York Knicks are adding to that history as NBA champions, the same way the 25-26 Carolina Hurricanes are adding to the list of titles with Duke and UNC, NC State in basketball as well. And of course, the Carolina Hurricanes back in 2006, where Rod Brind'Amour was

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13: Good morning. It's 7 a.m. here on Monday, June 15th. Today in Baton Rouge, you can expect rainy skies with a high of 88. On today's show, we'll talk about LSU baseball as Jay Johnson continues to rack it up in the transfer portal. We'll react to the NBA Finals as that series is officially over. 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

0: here on this Monday. Jake, Flynn, Alondra, Tate, the group's all here. The Wolfpack's all here. You heard the house. You know what that means. Beautiful day out here in the capital city.
1: Oh, it's gorgeous. Bluebird day.
0: Chamber of Commerce. Actually, don't really hate this weather. Makes me want to go back to sleep.
1: Oh, my God, dude. Like, middle of the night last night.
0: Oh, so good.
1: Thunder was hitting.
0: It's so good.
1: Kids were running into our room.
0: Yeah.
1: It was great. I love it. I love a thunderstorm more than anything.
0: This is listening to the soundtrack of CW, coffee in hand, shawl on shoulders, just thinking.
1: Think about what?
0: Life.
1: Everything.
2: The breakup you just went through. Downs,
0: maybe.
2: Yeah.
1: Mm-hmm.
2: Or like...
0: maybe you're just like cozy.
2: The job moment. That you didn't take out of town.
0: But I'm maybe to think it was of a lifetime.
2: Positive. Yeah.
0: Maybe.
2: Yeah.
0: Probably not, but maybe.
1: Because your parents didn't approve.
2: Yeah.
0: Thinking about what if I would have...
2: Now you're staying on the farm and he's out in the big city.
0: Yeah, true. If I would have just taken the chance and gone to college away and not stayed at home at the community college. You know?
2: Yeah.
0: Nobody knows.
1: Yeah, that's true.
2: Could have been.
1: Wait, I thought you went and played football.
0: Wait, what?
1: I used to play football.
0: No, I did. Okay. But, you know, I watched a lot of CW growing up.
1: Oh, yeah.
0: Used to be WB for those of a certain age.
1: I did forget about that.
0: Yeah.
1: The WB, Warner Brothers.
0: Yes. With the frog and everything.
1: Animaniacs.
0: That happened.
1: Mm-hmm. That was the only thing I watched on the WB, I think.
0: I think, like, the creek started there, Dawson's Creek. I think it was WB.
1: They probably did.
0: I think so.
1: See, I didn't get into, I never watched that
0: Oh, you
1: live.
0: Didn't get in the creek till the reruns.
1: Oh, yeah.
0: I got you.
1: So you could watch a couple a day. Yeah, no. I mean, you watched it live? Did anybody watch it live?
0: I did.
1: Did you really?
0: I did. I had an older brother that watched
1: like,
0: it.
1: How old were you?
0: I was young.
1: Yeah.
0: That's what I said. I had an older brother.
1: Yeah.
0: Hey, Adam, what you watching over there?
1: Yep.
0: Dawson's Creek. Can I watch?
1: Probably young to understand.
0: Yeah. A little.
1: A lot of the.
0: I mean.
1: How terrible.
0: I went to Evangel, so I was, you
1: how
0: know,
1: terrible Joey
0: already,
1: was.
0: You know? God, Joey was the worst. What was she doing?
1: She's just awful.
0: I mean, really just like. Dividing Dawson and Pacey.
1: Yeah, just buds.
0: Yeah, just boys. Like, if you pick one, maybe one of them can get over you.
1: Yeah.
0: But if you don't, if you keep playing both sides, how are they going to get over you? They're not. Easy answer.
1: And then if you pick one, make sure you pick the one that the show's named after him.
0: Spoiler alert.
1: Spoiler alert. Sorry.
0: 25 years later. Spoiler.
1: I don't know if I'm going to get over that.
0: Yeah.
1: So, anyway, how's your weekend? How's the baseball?
0: It was good. It was good. Hot.
1: Yeah.
0: It was hot.
1: Good
0: it was
1: Lord.
0: Hot out there. It wasn't as hot in Daphne as it was here. I got back here. Gosh, I got back here like kind of late, like late afternoon, you know, 5-ish, something like that. And I walk out to put the trash by the street. And I come back and I'm like, has it been like this the whole time? And Kay's like, yes. Good God.
1: Is this new?
0: This is miserable.
1: Yeah, there wasn't a lot of playing outside this weekend.
0: No. Because at least, like, when I was at the ballpark in Daphne, like, you know, the bay's right. The Mobile Bay's right there. Not too far from the ballpark. So you got a little bit of a breeze.
1: Yeah, you got a little bit.
0: No set breeze.
1: Not here. My God. It was hot.
0: Yeah.
1: Yeah, we, you know me and the Team Flynn, we like to play outside. We like to get out there. Boy, this week, it was rough. I tried. We tried a lot. Actually, yesterday I did a little
0: a lot of good tries.
1: Little housework. Did a little woodwork yesterday, so I had to go outside, use my saw.
0: Put a belt on.
1: Put a belt on. Got the saw out. It was really hot though.
0: Where were you sawing there, Bo?
1: Well, it's plywood. I had to cover some holes up in the attic. So, you know, me and,
0: why we got holes up in the attic?
1: Well, it's.
0: I know.
1: You know, it's an attic, you know, and getting the AC fix up there, so.
0: Oh, okay.
1: Had to make sure some of the cold air doesn't leak out.
0: Yeah.
1: So I had to tell you, it's a good opportunity to teach Huck how to, you know, measure twice, cut once.
0: Did that actually happen, though?
1: Oh, yeah, buddy.
0: Or was it measure once, cut twice?
1: Oh, dude, we nailed it. And I didn't go to school for carpentry either. We figured it out. Watched enough movies. Watched enough shows.
0: Yeah.
1: DIY shows.
0: Yeah. Okay.
1: Should have seen me.
0: Oh, I can imagine.
1: Shirt off.
0: You had a tool belt on. You just don't want to tell us.
1: It's like, oh, yeah.
0: Maybe some Timberlands on. Not tied.
1: I mean, maybe there's a fanny pack on.
0: Oh, well, yeah. You don't go anywhere without that thing.
3: Victoria sent me something the other day, and I felt attacked because it was like, I'm so glad I have a husband that knows how to fix everything. And the guy puts on his tool belt. He walks outside. And he sits down on the bench and watches the YouTube video on how to do it. I was like, that's me.
1: Well, you can find out how to do everything.
3: Oh, yeah.
0: Which is great. Yep. Which is great.
1: I mean, oh, it is. Yeah, you can.
0: There's some things that no, like if you're not licensed, I would say plumbing and electrical issues. I'd be careful there.
1: Yeah,
0: you can get a slippery slope.
1: Yeah,
0: some trouble.
1: There are some plumbing things you can do,
0: but there's a lot of things you can do around the house.
1: Yeah,
0: there's some small plumbing things. Sure.
1: Yeah,
0: garbage disposal, stuff like that.
1: I had installed,
0: you know, one of those the other day.
1: I had one of the drip pans on one of my AC units.
0: Filled up.
1: That was one of those things. I started YouTubing it, and I was like, I don't think I'm going to do this one.
0: I YouTubed it probably about 18 months ago.
1: Yeah.
0: I had the same situation. The YouTube didn't work.
1: Yeah, I was like, I'm probably not going to do this one.
0: It didn't work.
1: I tried
0: to YouTube it.
1: I don't know if I trust getting the shop vac out and trying to drain the drain line for the shop vac. I don't think that's going to work for me.
0: That's exactly what I did.
1: I was like, I don't know if that's going
0: to work. It's like, if you pour like a bleach mixture down this, I'm like,
1: I don't know if that's the fix or not, guy. But we did it.
0: Good for you. Alondra, how was your weekend?
2: Weekend was good. I was telling Taylor and Matt when I came in this morning that we were almost down a member of the Wolf Pack. I woke up on my own volition this morning.
0: Yeah.
2: And I look outside, and the sun's peeking through.
0: Yeah.
2: And first thought, oh, crap. Check my phone, 6:20.
0: Yeah.
2: Bro, heart attack. Put something on real quick. Like, first thing I saw in my drawer, I put it on real quick. It's a romper. It's a little cold in here. And then I was telling them that, like, I fully blame this on President Donald Trump. Like, I have a bone to pick with him. UFC fight. Mm-hmm. Why would you do that on a Sunday knowing these things go super long?
0: Yeah.
2: Y'all know that, like, my eyes don't let me stay past a certain time. And
0: so you kind of went to bed like not really.
1: You have an expiration date.
2: I do. It's bad. Like, so I took a nap between the two fights that I didn't want to watch, right? Like, I watched the Chandler fight.
1: I took a nap
2: between the two fights. There, it was like Sean O'Malley and somebody else that I didn't feel like watching.
0: Yeah, right.
2: And then, so I took a nap, woke up for the Pereira fight, watched some of the Pereira fight, but I was drifting in and out, completely missed the Ilya Topuria and Justin Gaethje fight, the main event, the one fight I wanted to watch.
0: Yeah.
2: I love Topuria and Gaethje. And so I'm blaming me waking up late on Donald Trump, and I'm also very mad that because...
1: But it sounds like you didn't stay up late.
2: I did, though. I kind of did.
1: Sounds like you just kind of slept through the whole thing.
2: A little bit.
1: You said I slept
3: She caught a fight, guys.
1: You said I took a nap to the two fights. I barely stayed awake for this other one, and then I fell asleep, and then I was asleep for the main one.
2: To be fair, the nap was also late.
1: Okay.
2: And all right. I was kind of awake at like 10:30.
1: Oh, that's good.
2: Bro.
1: I stayed up so late because these fights. I was asleep for the last five of them.
2: It was funny because my cousin, I woke up this morning, had a million texts from him. Wake up. Watch the last two rounds.
0: Wake up. He knew.
2: Yeah,
0: he knew you were asleep.
2: It was not good, guys.
1: My God. That was so damn patriotic.
3: Dude, what a
2: scene. It looked awesome.
3: They walk out. They get to go through the White House. They walk out down the steps. It was incredible.
2: The Diego Lopez fight, the one that I did fully watch, was awesome.
3: But not was that the first
2: it
3: one?
2: Was the first
3: that
2: one.
3: Was about to say that was
2: it the was first
3: the
2: one.
3: First
2: on the
1: God,
2: main card.
1: I'm so tired.
0: Oh man, it did pain me though to see Michael Chandler look old.
3: Like, he did, man.
2: Well, Chandler spent 8 years of his career waiting for Conor McGregor, and then McGregor finally was like, "Fine, I'll fight you." And then he was like, "Ah, psych."
0: Yeah, I know. He's our age, coach.
1: Yeah, no, he looked it.
0: He looked it.
2: He did in his last fight too.
0: He did. I mean,
3: he was like, dude, he was like slipping, falling down.
0: Well, he wanted to be anywhere but there.
2: Yeah.
3: It wasn't great.
1: That guy who he was fighting was
0: pretty good.
2: The Oliveira
1: pretty
2: fight.
1: Accurate hands.
2: Yeah. When he fought Oliveira before, that one was really good.
0: Yeah.
2: That was like.
1: Is that how you say Gaethje?
3: Gaethje.
1: All right.
2: Justin Gaethje.
0: We'll see. I would have got it wrong. Derek Lewis get knocked out too many times, unless it's by Sean Jordan.
1: Oh, he did. That's another one who. He didn't look very good.
3: Well, that's another one who I was like, man, he looks old.
1: He looked old.
2: Oh, Derek Lewis has been in the game for a while.
1: Yeah.
0: I mean, like I said, like our former teammate, Sean Jordan, knocked him out.
1: Probably like 15 years ago?
0: 15, probably.
2: Yeah.
0: At least 12 years ago.
3: I started thinking about it because they were.
1: Yeah, 14.
0: Had to be.
3: They were showing their ages and everything. I was like, I feel like this just happened. And I looked it up. I was like, nope, those sound bites that made him famous was 2018.
2: Yeah.
3: I was like, that was 8 years ago.
2: That was like the first time Ilya got dropped too. That was his first loss.
3: Yeah.
1: He got his absolute face just beat in.
2: But at that point, I didn't think anybody could beat him.
0: That was
2: he dropped Max Holloway.
0: Cool scenes, though. That was pretty fun.
2: No, it was awesome.
0: They put a lot of time and effort into it.
1: You know what the weirdest part of this the whole thing was what's the boxer's name? Tyson Fury?
2: Yeah. Did
1: you see that walkout? He starts like in the shadows of the White House and he walks out what seemed like 15 minutes.
0: It was like some random song too.
1: Yeah.
0: What is he walking out to? Yeah,
1: with nobody talking or anything.
2: Yeah.
1: Just watching him walk out for like a quarter mile.
0: Yeah.
1: And then they have like, he gets on there to, well, like I'm like, okay, well, this is one of the, you know, former champion boxer. They're going to make a big announcement here. And it was a big announcement that never came. He's just like, yeah, I can't commit to anything. This is great scenes here. Yeah. I really want to box. They're like, do you have any other information to share? There's nothing left, nothing concrete to share right now.
0: Nothing else I can share.
1: Nothing else I can share. Well, you
3: I just wanted to walk out with everybody else.
1: Yeah.
0: He's like, this is awesome. I want to look cool.
1: I think yes. Did his hat say Trump for prime minister?
2: I'm dead.
0: Yeah, it did. It definitely did.
1: Oh, classic.
2: Yeah, I'm just trying to already hype up the AJ fight if there is one, but. Both of them are past the point where that fight was going to be very exciting for me.
0: Yeah.
2: Like, it's still going to be fun to watch, but both of them are past the hype point of that fight.
1: What do you mean? He'd just be one of the Paul brothers.
2: True. True.
0: He'd be one of the Paul brothers.
3: Anthony Johnson.
0: Oh,
3: yeah.
1: Dominated him.
2: Put him in the hospital.
0: He should have. It's like a real fighter. It's not a YouTube fighter.
1: What? YouTube's real, man.
0: They did put a lot of time. Yeah, true. Touche. They put a lot of time and effort into like the walkouts, like y'all were talking about, and some of the different things. Very cool. Very cool scenes.
2: It looked awesome.
1: Yeah, all the fighters walking out with like Medal of Honor recipients.
2: Yeah, that was
1: cool. First responders, flyovers, Blue Angels were there. I was like,
2: looked awesome.
1: I was watching. I was like, oh my god, how did they pull this all together?
0: Yeah.
1: Yeah. Dana White. Gangster.
3: Mm. He said they ain't doing it again. He's like, we can't afford it.
0: I bet there was a lot. I was just thinking, like, the security that you had to have that many people around the White House. The president is actually there.
2: Yeah.
0: Like, it'd be one thing if he wasn't there and they'd, you know, it'd still be tight, tight security, but him being there.
1: Just kind of out in the open.
0: Out in the open by the ring and, mm-hmm. Yeah. There was a lot of things that had to make sure. The checklist had to be checked.
1: My God. Can you imagine, like, the amount of time it took for everybody to even get in that area?
0: No.
2: Oh, like, and didn't USA Soccer win, too? Yeah. What a great weekend for America.
0: Good weekend. Yeah. So, let's see. U.S. won.
1: Very patriotic weekend.
0: One, two...
1: What are you counting up, bud?
0: I'm trying to think of the USA versus other countries in the UFC. I know, let's see, Brazil got a win. It was USA on USA. Brazil got a win. USA on USA. USA beat Canada.
2: USA obviously beat Spain.
3: Shocker there.
0: France beat Brazil. And then USA, well, Georgia, but yeah, Spain.
2: Yeah.
0: So, all right.
2: He's like Georgian, Spain.
0: Most important part, USA beat Canada.
2: Yeah.
0: So, all right, we got... a ton to get to. We got to see how Taylor's doing as well. Tay-Tay, how was the weekend? What piece of furniture did you put together?
3: No, it was great. We did, Victoria decided that 103 degree weather on Saturday was the greatest time to take maternity pictures outside.
2: Oh.
3: So we did that.
2: Oh,
3: wow. We did that.
0: Well, been there, buddy.
3: And then, We went to dinner after that. It was good. And then yesterday, got a call from my brother like 7 a.m. We played a little golf. Hadn't played in over a year. Right. Yeah, so me, my dad, my brother, we went and played a little golf.
2: Nice.
0: And,
2: you
0: go play it.
3: Just out in Denham. I mean, we just did 9 holes right by the house. So it
0: wasn't. Played by say in the backyard.
3: No.
1: Yeah.
3: No.
1: Yeah.
0: How'd you shoot it?
1: Miniature golf.
3: Better than I thought. Now, I mean, I'm not going to get a tour card anytime soon, but you know. I hadn't played since my buddy's wedding, which was March of last year. So I did okay. Yeah. I mean, you know, some good shots, some really bad ones. It's kind of mixed in there. People on the fairway over from me, they had to keep their head on a swivel.
1: Yeah.
3: But it was good. It was good. And then went out to eat yesterday evening with Victoria's friends and then went home, watched UFC fights, which were awesome. So honestly, busy weekend.
0: All right, we do have a lot of sports recap to get to. Tay-Tay mentioned, obviously, you had the World Cup. You had the Spurs and Knicks go final. LSU baseball's got some big news that I haven't had a chance to react to. I'm sure y'all did on Friday. Just a lot to get into. We'll start that process when we come back here.
2: It didn't break till after the show.
0: Oh, it didn't? Okay. The way he was looking at me, he's like, what?
2: We didn't
1: fair
2: get
1: enough.
2: To.
1: Oh, yeah. We got enough. To everything Look, Friday.
0: This weekend, like, because my week started, like, on Thursday. I was out of town. Katie and I were, like, high-fiving on the interstate, basically. I don't know what day was what. So, okay, good. Well, we'll all have our thoughts about the big news.
1: It'll be electric.
0: For LSU baseball. We'll be back. Of course, our Monday show is brought to you by our friends over at Bayou Automotive. More OTB when we jump back.
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0: 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Because I saw some poor soul trying to run his can to the street. Ours picks up early. I mean, we're like 6:20 in our neighborhood. 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

0: This is definitely playing on the Burnt CD tour, like in between acts, you know? We're gonna throw this one on there.
1: Like yeah, when they the put DJ's the music. Spinning it. Yeah.
2: As you're getting to your seat.
0: Yeah, they might not be there. The band might not be there. But we're going to give them a little shout out.
1: Yeah.
0: They're going to play in between.
2: Mm-hmm.
0: Everybody in the crowd's going to, you know, they're going
2: to
0: be.
2: Yeah. It's like they played in between acts while you're going to the restroom.
0: Yes.
2: While you're going to get refreshments.
3: You come back, you got a drink in each hand, walking down the steps. Yeah. This is what you're hearing.
2: Yeah, it's not playing loud. Just enough. There. You can talk over. But
1: yeah.
0: It's a little background fodder.
1: The select few are like jamming to this, though.
2: Oh, yeah.
0: Us four.
2: With their jinkos. Right. With their jinkos on.
1: Bro. I would low-key buy some jinkos now.
2: Are they kind of bad?
0: Like, I feel like
1: I like baggy jeans. I think baggy jeans are back.
0: I think baggy jeans are back.
1: Yeah,
0: certainly for females.
1: Yeah,
0: I think you can pull them off.

0: pathetic guys.
1: But if really? You saw them, you were going to be like, oh, they're Jinko. But is it's J-N-C-O.
0: A-N-C-O.
2: Are you for real?
0: Yeah.
2: I don't know that I've ever met anybody.
0: Oh, like super baggy pants.
3: But like, yeah, Jinko. Like yeah, sarcastic, like, sarcastically.
0: Yeah, yeah. No, hey. I pulled up a picture of them. I haven't seen them. I just,
1: like, unironically baggy.
3: Yeah. Do you even skate, like, bro?
2: Cut my life into pieces baggy.
1: Yeah.
2: You know what I mean?
1: Yeah. Like chain wallet. Yeah. Oh, yeah. Yeah.
3: Do you even skate, bro, and call people posers?
1: Yeah. Spiky hair.
2: Yeah.
3: No, do you even wear soaps?
2: You're going to have Tay-Tay Googling all kind of stuff over there.
3: You even grind on park benches?
1: Yeah. Like, obviously I could rock that exact outfit. Minus the chain, maybe.
2: Oh, did y'all see our boy Moscona? He went to No Doubt.
1: He was looking like Hot Topic circa 2010.
2: I give him credit. He did go all in for the bit. Did I have to triple take a look at it? Yes. But I do give him credit. He was going to No Doubt, which I'm jealous of.
1: Same.
2: No Doubt's incredible. But he did go all in.
1: He sent me one video, and I think because the Spurs lost, he refrained from sending me anymore.
2: Yeah.
1: I couldn't take anymore.
2: Yeah. I was on my best behavior.
1: I know.
2: Because I was like, look, I know how it feels when your team loses. Like, something like that.
1: Yeah.
2: I was like, I'm not sending anything in the group. I'm going to let this play out, and then Monday we'll talk it through, and then, like, 2 weeks from now, maybe I'll shoot a message in the group.
1: 2 weeks from now is crazy. I saw an insane stat. Y'all probably saw it too. Spurs led for 72% of the NBA finals.
2: I would have guessed more.
1: Lost in five games.
2: I would have guessed a little bit.
0: Wimby says they dominated.
2: Yeah.
1: I mean,
3: they kind of.
0: They lost in 5 games. Right?
2: They did, but they lost in five.
0: They got gentlemen
2: you
0: swept.
2: Dominated portions of gentlemen for sure. Sweep. But that's also how the Knicks played all postseason.
0: Right. Yeah. It wasn't like, just
2: their first quarters, y'all, were horrendous.
0: They may have
2: everybody.
0: Started worse against the Cavs, if that's even possible.
2: They were down 10 in every first quarter against the Spurs. Brunson, and the Cavs, I mean, too.
0: Brunson was interviewed after the game. He's like, I don't know why we don't start play until 30 minutes after tip-off. He's like, we just do. He's like, probably something we need to fix going forward.
2: Yeah. Oof.
3: They were...
2: I never thought I'd be watching my team win the NBA Finals in the lobby of a hotel in Daphne, Alabama with pizza.
0: That's just how you drew it up.
2: It's just so random, yeah.
3: Every single game that they won, that the Knicks won, it was like that. It felt like each of those four games was like that one in a million game where, like, the other team is better than you, but they, at crunch time, they're missing everything, and then you just make every unbelievable shot.
2: Yeah.
3: Like, they made every, like, they absolutely earned everything that they got. And the Spurs just, to me, came off as very, very mentally weak.
0: Well, dude, they're ahead of
2: young,
0: schedule.
2: But
0: that team's
2: also,
0: so young.
2: They are young. But they needed their veteran players to be mentally strong. And they were maybe
3: the
2: most weak of all.
0: They were.
2: Like, Fox and the play that he had in, what was that, game
0: four? It was game four.
2: Mm-hmm. Like, that can't happen.
0: No.
2: It can't happen. And then,
3: they just, in the fourth quarter of every game I watched, I saw every time they shot it, everybody was hoping it would go in. And the Knicks, they expected it to go in.
2: Yeah.
3: You shot it, and they're like, oh, that's going in. But everybody was just hoping it went in for the Spurs.
2: I mean, such a weird series just to watch a team dominate the first half and then get dominated in the second half.
1: It's wild.
2: Like, flow of all of those games.
1: I am bringing back my Mitch Johnson take. He's not it.
3: He ain't it.
0: I mean, to blow all of them. Because like Jake mentioned, like, it's a weird series because you're like, oh, the Spurs blew a lead. Yeah, but that was every game. It's like, you just expected it at that point. Like, okay, like, for example, we went to dinner Saturday night after we took the pictures. They got the TV on in the restaurant. I see the first quarter. Spurs go up like 15 instantly. You're like, okay, yeah. And then following it, listen to it on the radio on the way home. Spurs are only up 5 at halftime. I'm like, oh, the Knicks are winning this. Spurs are only up 5. Like, the lead's already evaporated. It's just, that was every game.
3: Yeah. I don't know. Who do y'all think made more money in the last couple of days? People that got in on the SpaceX IPO or live bet the Knicks?
0: If you live bet the Knicks on game four and put
3: I bet them every one.
0: And if you put a good amount, you probably want a lot of money.
1: Probably De'Aaron Fox.

0: You think he bet?
1: Mm-hmm. Well, and that's the thing. Like, yeah, De'Aaron Fox is the veteran on the team. He didn't have a ton of playoff experience because of the Sacramento Kings. Like, he's got a little bit, but, like, even for a veteran, he's not one of those guys that's, like, a perennial playoff contender either.
2: Yeah. Mike Brown never knew De'Aaron Fox was going to win him a national championship.
3: The fact that – so, Mike Brown being his head coach, I kind of forgot about it. I just did because – yeah,
2: it feels, I mean,
3: NBA teams just change coaches
1: so much. Mike Brown's been a head coach
3: for 10 teams. I started thinking, like, oh, he knew exactly who to go after.
2: Yeah.
3: He knew exactly who to try to funnel the ball to. He coached him. And then they're like, you go back and you see, like, the clips of press conferences where he's like, I don't know what he was doing.
2: Yeah, literally. Like,
3: oh, so you knew this was a possibility.
0: Huh.
3: You have been frustrated by him yourself.
1: You were like, he's going to shrink in the moment. Let's go after him. And he did.
3: Oh, man. It's wild because not many times can a 5-game series be electric, but that was electric.
1: I know.
3: Like, all of those games were really, really good.
1: I'm Saturday
3: night. And it had drama.
1: Dude, I got Victoria into it.
2: My
1: Saturday night after
2: more.
1: The game, she was like, what are we going to do now? It's like, she's like, LSU baseball's not playing. Like, what are we going
3: to
1: do now?
3: It was fun to have something like that. I don't know.
2: College World Series has been fun.
1: It's been good.
3: I hustled a little bit because I've been World Cup and NBA Finals.
0: In between all your baseball games.
3: Yeah, right.
0: Yeah.
3: And
2: it's a lot of fun when you don't have, like, a stake in the game.
3: In the World Series?
2: Yeah.
3: Yeah, I'm sure. I did watch.
0: It was background fodder for us.
2: Troy.
3: Ole Miss Carolina was background fodder. Yeah.
2: Is my weekend winner.
3: Yeah.
2: Made my entire weekend.
3: Mm. Yeah.
2: Troy.
3: Yeah.
1: Troy. Dude, that Ole Miss bullpen collapsed.
0: They melted.
1: Yeah. They De'Aaron Foxed it.
2: For real.
0: Whoa.
3: Don't put that kind of juju on them.
0: Now that the okay, so we said it a couple weeks ago. If the Spurs won, what's the over-under on how many MVPs in a row Wimby wins? What did we set it at? 2.5? 3.5?
2: I think it was 2.5.
0: 2.5? Okay. Now that they didn't win.
2: I still think the Spurs have a very bright
3: fine.
2: Future. I mean,
0: well, yeah, but he was going to be, to me, just guaranteed MVP next year if they won.
2: Yeah.
0: What do we think now?
1: What? Like, will he be favored? Yeah.
0: Yeah.
1: I think the Spurs are going to be favored to win the finals. I think he's going to be favored to be an MVP. But again, they're young, man. I mean, they were ahead of schedule.
0: I was actually very impressed, like, as aggressive as they played him, like, still being that tall and being able to body control and strength was still really impressive to watch and to be able to fight like that. They were beating him up pretty good.
2: Yeah.
0: And he gave it back to him.
2: Mm-hmm.
0: They just did it better.
3: There's a lot of people that I think liked Wimby before the series, might not have the same feeling about him. Right, wrong, or indifferent?
0: What do you mean liked him? Like,
3: I think
0: this game, or
3: I think everything. Because, like, I know for me, like, I hadn't.
0: What did he do that came off as bad?
2: That's what I'm wondering.
3: A lot. Well, I think some of the fouls that he had, like the closeout foul against Brunson, didn't get called. People were like, well, how's that not get called? Brunson got called for that same thing.
2: That's Wimby's fault.
3: Well, yeah, I'm saying, right.
0: It's just
3: said right, wrong, or indifferent.
0: That's weird.
1: Public opinion, weird perception.
3: He didn't shake hands after the finals, which everybody typically shakes hands after the finals.
2: Yeah.
3: Like, this is just me telling you what I've seen out there. Pushing down Brunson when they didn't call it.
0: That was good, though.
3: See, that's what I'm saying. Like, everybody's got a different view of boy in that, but I think people viewed, like, I know I did. I'm like, oh, man, this guy's great. He's so happy. I'm like, oh, he's okay.
2: He's a competitor.
3: A little something different. I would say competitor, but, like, also, like, the not shaking hands and some stuff like that. I'm like, you're the face of the NBA now. Like, even if you don't want to do that, like, LeBron would go out there and shake everybody's hand.
2: Yeah.
3: Like, things
2: the not
3: like that.
2: Shaking hands, I can get behind being upset about that.
3: I can
2: but the
3: be
2: rest of it.
3: I can understand being upset by not winning the finals. And, again, this is not me saying. I'm saying, like, I've seen it out there. The not shaking the hands video and a lot of, like, Draymond Green's like, hey, man.
2: That's a bad look for
3: Draymond
2: sure.
3: Green's like, y'all know me and y'all know how I play.
2: Yeah.
3: I would, every time we lost the finals, I went out there and made sure I shook everybody's hand.
1: Yeah. Well, that goes back to him just being young.

0: and immature. I mean, he's 22. Like, he'll figure it out. Like,
1: he's French.
2: He's French, you
1: know,
2: guys.
1: The Frencher, you know. It's a pretty famous line in the movie.
2: Yeah.
1: Frencher a-holes.
2: Yeah.
1: But you also don't, we're not really privy to what kind of sweet nothings were whispered into his ear throughout the final.
2: Also, everybody focuses on him shoving Brunson's head down. There's literally, Brunson has a handful of his jersey, like, a second before he does that. And I'm not saying, like, that warrants that, but we're focusing on the push down. I get it, but
3: again,
2: I mean, he's been being held.
3: Awesome. I don't think Wimby had any haters finals. Before the finals. Is kind of like my point, and now he's gonna have some.
1: Yeah, that's fair. It is, you know, pretty universally.
2: For sure.
3: Like, I don't care, y'all. Like, I like Charles Oakley as my favorite basketball player. Like, he played football out there.
2: Yeah,
0: is he still banned from the?
3: He's still banned from the Madison Square Garden.
2: That's why I like Dennis Rodman.
3: Right.
0: Not his fault, but like I feel like a lot of it also is like the media and how much they hyped him up going into the series, and it didn't work out for the Spurs. You know, like the Spurs lose it pretty quickly, and like there's so much hype up. Like, I was telling you guys before game one, like, I mean, it's not his fault, but I was listening to national TV radio probably like 45 minutes leading up to the game. Game one, I don't think they talked about another player on either side, outside of Wimby, and you get it, right? He's 7'4". He can move. You've never seen anything like that. But, like, the hype for him going into this game, then the result of the finals.
3: And those are things, he can't help. It's just going to be part of his career.
2: But the hype was warranted. Like,
0: I get it. Yes, absolutely. That's what I'm saying. Like, he's 7'4". He could shoot from the outside. We've never seen it again. But, like, when you hype him up that much, a lot of people out there are going to be like, okay, he's hyped up. Pay it off. And it didn't pay off for him. And it's not his fault. It's just... It is what it is.
1: They didn't look bad doing it. And, like, leagues are really healthy when they have a person like that to hype up. Like, that's – leagues do really well financially. They get a lot of viewership. So that is good. That's why they do it. That's why they try to hype up one person, because it helps the entire league, helps everybody. But, yeah, I mean, they led nearly 75% of the finals, which is wild. So, I mean, it was earned. You could tell why he had the hype throughout the –
3: And now Jalen Brunson's going to get some of it. We'll talk about that, too.
1: Yeah.
3: More OTB when we come back live from the Raising Cane's studio.
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0: All right, welcome back in OTB here on this Monday morning. We are right now at the beginning of the World Cup. The United States men's national team played on Friday. They were victorious 4-1 over Paraguay. It was as exciting as I can remember watching a United States men's national team game. They were on the front foot the entire time. It was technical. They had grit. They actually like didn't quit and looked like a different energy than, and y'all know I watch almost every game that they play there. That was a lot of fun and I enjoyed it. So like I'll break it down maybe from like watching most every time that they play. What about you, sir? Somebody that's casual United States men's national team watcher.
1: I watched the whole thing. And I watched the lead up to it, the build up, the videos were awesome. The scenes were awesome. I mean, anything that is very USA. I mean, we talked about the fights last night. I was super patriotic. Everything. So I love all that. I love the Olympics, whether it's summer, winter, doesn't matter. I love the Ryder Cup. I love watching the USA do damn near anything.
0: Yeah.
1: And so I enjoyed it. I texted y'all during it, though. I was like, hey, guys, I'm super into it. I'm cheering. And I'm really, like, trying. I still, you know, my complaint about soccer is going to be my complaint about soccer always. I hate the fake injuries. I hate the selling things. I was like, so that is, like, the thing that made me want to turn the channel? Because I can't. And USA did it. Paraguay did it. Every team does it. And I know it's part of the game. I just don't enjoy that part of the game. But everything else I loved. And I certainly liked watching them score more goals than they ever have in the World Cup.
0: Yes. If you want to watch a league that doesn't really do what you're talking about, the German league, the Bundesliga, not a lot of that.
1: I find it very soft, and I never heard you complain about it once, which is off-brand for you, but I know that you are...
0: I just unfortunately know it's part of it.
1: Yeah, and it sucks. It does suck.
0: You know, to get the sniper from the top of the stadium anytime you get touched.
1: Yeah, it's like, I mean, you're rolling around screaming, and then all of a sudden you hop back up and score a goal.
0: Yeah, I'm with you. It's my least favorite part of it, and unfortunately, it's become part of what. There's some teams.
1: That post I sent you was really good. SGA like watching the World Cup. He's like, I'm only scratching the surface. So much more I can do.
0: Well, I mean, he is from Canada. Man,
1: if you bring a stretcher out, there's no way they're not going to call a foul. Just scratching the
2: surface. That's true. Like if you bring the stretcher out,
1: like, you're getting a foul called.
2: Yeah.
1: Then you can like do a ninja flip right off that stretcher, come right in, right on in, and score a goal.
2: Yeah.
0: Oh, there was one that the Paraguay player didn't get touched and sold it, and they gave Tim Ream a yellow card, and then they went to VAR and they were like, "Hey, he didn't touch him," and they were like, they called both of them over there, and they're like, "Hey, that's not a foul, yellow card rescinded because you acted on that." Mm-hmm. Now you got me.
1: Fool me once.
0: We got the video assistant ref.
1: Are most refs in the World Cup bilingual?
0: Yes, very much so.
1: Yeah. At least have some sort of understanding.
0: You kind of have to. Yeah, you kind of have to be. Like, when you're playing like that, like.
1: The soccer refs are pretty impressive.
0: Yeah. I mean, they're running.
1: They're hitting it.

0: You can't be you can't be sloppy and be half a referee there.
1: No. Can't be Mitchell Robinson. Mm-mm. Knees, hands on the knees.
0: Mm-mm. No air down there.
1: When Trump congratulated Knicks for the win, he was like, great American, Mitchell Robinson. He was the only one that he called that.
0: Shalmation Mitchell Robinson. Yeah, that's the one right there. Look. Didn't touch him.
2: Oh, my God.
0: Look, didn't touch him. Yeah. That's that bad. Got rescinded pretty quick.
2: Okay. I mean, my God. That guy should be kicked out of the league forever.
1: I thought I was hearing things.
3: No, that's me. I don't know why they...
0: Get him out of here.
2: Did you get it? Kicked out of the league?
0: Yeah. Oh, I knew what you did there.
1: That's hilarious.
0: Yeah.
2: Thank you. It's too early to really actually laugh.
3: You missed him on... I thought you were going to say they reamed him because his name was Tim Ream. I was waiting for you.
0: Yeah, he's the captain of the U.S.
2: Yeah,
0: he's,
2: so that stuff right there. That stuff right there to me is gross and makes me, you know, I'm not going to watch soccer ever again after the World Cup. But I'll watch the USA.
3: Not only did he not touch him, he waits too late to fall.
2: Yeah, yeah, he's got a couple steps in.
3: He skips him and then he's like, oh, I'm going to fall here.
2: Oh, wait. Coach told me to do this. I forgot.
0: On my afternoon show later today, we've got Mike Allstock coming on. Yeah, big deal.
2: Are you nervous?
0: No, not really. I've hung out with Mike before. A little bit.
2: Not a big deal.
1: Friend of the show.
0: I would love to hear, watch Lorenzo Neal and Mike Allstock watch that and then give their commentary.
2: I mean, that's how I felt about you watching it.
0: Yeah. I grew up playing soccer. So I'm used to that portion of it.
2: At what age group? I know we got to go to break, but what age group do you start to learn the fake injury in soccer?
0: Not till much later. Like I know, like we didn't.
2: It's kind of like in baseball, you can't throw a curve till a certain age. Yeah, in soccer, you can't fake an injury till certain, like 16.
0: Even in high school, like we didn't do that. Yeah. So I don't know.
2: When you get your license is when you can start selling the injuries.
0: Maybe. Because I stopped playing after my senior year.
2: Yeah, if you have any 18 children or played competitive soccer, let us know in the chat. When at what age do you start faking injuries?
0: Certain countries do it way more than others too. Like there's certain countries that like are known for it. We'll talk about that. We got to take a break. More OTB live from the Raising Cane's studio.
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0: All right, welcome back in. OTB coming up on today's World Cup schedule. You've got Spain and Cape Verde, and that is at 11 a.m. Spain's going to win that by all the goals. Belgium and Egypt, Saudi Arabia and Uruguay, and then you've got Iran and New Zealand coming up as a nightcap there. Last night, we did Ivory Coast and Ecuador play. Don't know if y'all watched that one. It was as exciting as a 1-0 game can be. They both were peppering the goal. Off the post, ball on the other end the entire game. Nobody can make a shot. And then Ivory Coast ends up winning late. They scored in the 90th minute to beat Ecuador. Sweden rolled last night 5-1. Netherlands and Japan was an awesome game. It was a 2-2 draw, back and forth. That one was a lot of fun. Curacao did not have very good luck in the morning game as they got waxed 7-1 by Germany.
1: Chewy.
0: That's a lot to a little in soccer. That's like one of those like 52-3 games in football. Maybe 7. I'll give you 7.
1: 7-1.
0: Wow. Yeah.
1: Did they play with a goalie?
0: I think so.
1: Did they pull the goalie at some point?
0: Kind of like hockey.
1: Yeah, has anybody ever pulled the goalie?
0: No.
1: It'd be fun.
0: Yeah. Now, your goalie, like, if you have, like, a corner kick and you're, like,
1: down. Oh, because you can tie in soccer. That's right.
0: Well, if you have a corner kick, though, and you're down, they'll send the goalie, like, all the way up to be in the scrum, and then he'll have to, like, race back. That's always a little fun. And then guys try shots from, like, 60 yards away.
1: I forgot. People, like, hug each other and kiss their girlfriends and pop champagne after a tie.
0: You can't tie in knockout stages. Then you go to extra time. Then you go to PKs.
1: But congrats. We scored the same.
0: In group play,
1: woo-hoo,
0: you can tie.
1: We won the league by tying.
0: Yeah. Just remember this when the little bicycle
1: Give
0: race
1: Give me the
0: happened,
1: trophy. Everyone
0: how you're
1: gets
0: talking
1: one.
0: About soccer.
2: Off the bench.
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0: All right, welcome back in. OTB here live from the Raising Cane's studio. Jake Flynn, Alondra Tate, and Luke also now here. 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I've been driving the Black Widow Jeep. Love it. I think my next one's an F-250. Pretty fired up about that. I'm going to park next to you
1: every single day.
0: But I'm going to pull in. I'm not going to back in. So you're going to know which one's mine.
1: Good luck.
0: I'm going to show you how it's done.
1: Try doing that in a tight parking lot when it's crowded. Oh, I did it the other day. I was like, you know what? I'm just going to go in head first on this one. Backing up. I was at Barnes & Noble. Backing up. Train wreck. Takes forever. When you back in, it's just it's a three-point turn. Stop. You just bing, bing. You're good.
2: Bing, bing.
1: Bing, bing. If you go in head first. It's
2: I was at Trader Joe's last night, and after I parked, a truck that looked just like yours pulled up, and he backed in his parking spot, and there's a little blonde girl in the back, and I was like, oh my God, I'm about to run into Matt at Trader Joe's. Yeah. It wasn't you. Obviously. Why were you like,
3: he was like, cliffhanger. He was like, was I at Trader Joe's and didn't know it?
1: Shoot.
0: Golly.
1: I wish you would have seen me.
0: Son of a gun.
3: So I was there.
1: I really didn't know how that story was going to end.
0: He was on a cliffhanger. What, was I there?
2: He was on the edge of his seat like, ooh.
1: Oh, this is getting good.
0: Did you see me?
2: I'm dead.
0: You know.
1: So, yeah, back in, people.
0: He's a big, dumb animal, but he's our big, dumb animal.
1: Smarted a lot. Dumb at a few things. Most of them pop up during the show.
0: This show just highlights them.
1: Sports names, dumb.
0: Yeah.
1: I'm named dumb for sure.
0: Yeah. Name deficient.
1: Don't really care about stats.
0: Yeah.
1: It's all about the optics for me.
0: Something that we
2: for the eye test.
1: It's the eye test, always.
0: Not had the opportunity to react to here on this show. A little baseball news, Alondra. I think only appropriate that you give it out over these airwaves.
2: Shout out Stephen Milam.
1: Oh!
0: Hey, let's
2: decided
0: go,
2: that he's going to come back, pulled his name out the MLB draft. So did Cade Curlin. So we talked about it whenever Cade Curlin

0: was announced that he was transferring to LSU, that he was very much draft eligible. He pulled his name out too. So we get Steven Milam, Cade Curlin. Your infield's looking like it's going to be them in the middle. Dawson Park from Texas State at third, and I would say Mason Braun.
1: Hopefully.
0: At first, and then obviously Serna has the ability also to play there if he's not going to be catching, but it's looking like your infield is starting to come together. Also, you got an outfielder this weekend, too. Don't know what the outfield's going to look like. Derek Curiel hasn't said anything. Now, obviously, you would be remiss not to go to the draft, right? Like
2: you would,
0: but
2: you would. But, I mean, we've seen crazier. Oh, like
0: I think 1% pretty much
2: chance stuff happened.
0: I think pretty much everybody thought that Milam was going to go too.
2: Yeah, you were on that, but a month ago.
0: I just don't think he's a first rounder. I think it's going to take him a while to make it up to the MLB. So why not come back for a fourth year, senior year?
2: You know, like. Make some memories and make some money.
0: I mean, make some memories. He said it in the video. He said it in his video when he announced that he was returning, that he wants to run it back. Like, he wants another championship. What if Curiel wants another one? You don't know.
2: 6 years ago, and y'all know this, you never get a Steven Milam to come back because he would have no leverage. He'd have no leverage. He'd be whatever round pick. We don't know. But he wouldn't have any leverage to come back. But now with NIL, that is the one good thing about NIL.
0: Yeah.
2: Is the fact that you can get a player like Steven Milam because he understands what he's going to make.
0: Yeah.
2: And he's going to go out there. Now, he's coming back to LSU because he wants to play for his teammates and all that stuff. But he's like, hey, instead of doing bus rides for $60,000 signing bonus or whatever, I don't know. I'm going to go back to LSU. I'm going to make some good money. And I'm going to play with a really good team because he probably also doesn't want to leave with the bad taste in his mouth of this last season.
0: Yeah.
2: So there's like it's a combination, a little amalgamation of a lot of different things for Steven Milam, I think, to come back. And this wasn't possible 5 years ago. So I'm glad it is now.
0: Like you either want to go to the minor leagues where maybe the crowds aren't as big, or you want to go to LSU where the fan base already treats you like you're a professional player in the MLB. Yeah. Like the way that LSU baseball fans respond to the players and the team and everything, like I would want to come back and play my senior season. Yeah. Like it's not like he's redshirting or asking for an extra year. Like, this is a senior year. It's 4 years. It's, like, normal to do, you know? Yep. Maybe not now, but you do get it. Sorry, what? I was going to say, you got another outfielder from Tulane. Jason, I think Walks is how you say it. Yep. He's from South Florida, but, again, the best hitter on Tulane's team last season. Hit .327 with 9 home runs. Led the team in batting, home runs, doubles, RBI, and walks. So a really good get from the portal for your outfield from Jay Johnson and doing work in there. We were talking about this is not what happened last season is not going to happen again because Jay Johnson, for number one, like I fully trust him and I trust the staff as well. But also LSU has proven that they're going to throw money at anything to win. And Jay Johnson's a proven winner. And I think you can tell that they're throwing money at these kids. Like, Steven Milam probably got a bag.
2: Yeah.
0: Let's be real. Yeah. Cade Curlin probably got a bag. So.
3: It ain't going to happen until at least 2028.
0: Right. When it's an even year.
3: It's an even year.
0: Yeah, because we're only bad during even years. Mm-hmm. But I think right now, on June 15th, LSU, run it back. Another national championship.
3: Let's go.
0: 2027.
1: It's pretty much guaranteed. Getting walks is huge because I love Mason Braun at first base. I know the staff wanted to put him in the outfield. They tried it a little bit last year. You tried that with Trey Morgan. You wound up moving him back. I love Mason Braun at first. He was the number one first baseman coming out of high school last year. Like some things are obvious. If it works, keep him there. With Jason Walks now, you have Walks, you have Beano Waters, who was the number one player in the portal. And if William Patrick could take a step forward, they really like him as well. So if that happens, those three in the outfield, then Braun, Milam, Curlin, Park, like your infield and outfield could potentially be set. Like I love that signing because it gives you versatility of what you can do with Braun.
2: Yeah.
3: Question.
2: Yes.
3: You were talking about get a bag, right?
0: Mm-hmm.
3: Okay. So in football, those numbers get thrown out a lot in the football NIL, the portal.
0: Yeah.
3: I don't really remember ever even hear like an actual number for a baseball player. Like what is a bag in college baseball?
0: I mean, it's definitely not what you're getting in football.
1: 4K would be probably a bag in baseball, right?
3: Yeah. Okay. I don't know.
1: I would think that's just a guess.
3: I mean, I know the amount of money is way less to give out, but the amount of players is way less as well. So
0: I don't know enough

0: about that to give you a good answer.
1: Yeah, but it is kind of funny how in one sport, the numbers, like, that's one of the
2: everybody
1: first.
2: It's like the second sentence. Yep.
1: Like, so-and-so signs with us. He got this amount of money.
3: Yeah.
1: That's like the news. And baseball is just like, oh, he signed, or he's coming back. And you never hear the dollar amount. I guess it's just not like, I would assume it's not even close. Like, there's so much less money to give in baseball than there is football. Yeah, there's less people, but there's only a certain amount of people in football that actually
0: get right.
1: a big amount.
0: Yeah. So. Now, I think your lineup is pretty much, you went and got what you needed. Now, pitching, you probably should do a little more work there in
3: yeah.
0: terms of, like, the bullpen.
1: Didn't
0: and
1: that Rizzy fella go? Told
0: Rizzy's going to Ole Miss, which I don't really care. I mean, whatever.
3: He might, look, he might be
0: his
3: good there.
0: His profile picture is him.
3: You waited for a long time for him to do what you thought he could.
0: Yeah, get some command, never got it. His profile picture is him kissing a national championship trophy that he won at LSU the same day that he committed. Ole Miss got bounced by Troy, so I don't really care.
2: Guarantee you, Ole Miss fans are going to be like, damn it, we stole another one from LSU.
1: Yeah.
2: How do we keep winning?
0: Take them.
3: Yeah. Bye. Like a tombstone, you know, like you're going by. He's like, well, bye.
1: Yep. The Canada of the SEC. Ole Miss.
0: Phil in the chat says Monster probably got like 500K. I would guess it's something like that or close to that.
2: That makes sense.
3: Which is a lot of money.
1: It is kind of funny that you don't hear the number, though.
0: Yeah.
3: I think it's just, and respectfully, because we love it here, and it's a lot to us. It's just not the same.
0: Yeah, it doesn't.
3: Like somebody that's in Wisconsin right now.
0: Yeah.
3: If you put out a Stephen Milam story, they're not clicking on it. Now you put it out
1: in the Gulf Coast,
3: people are clicking on it. It's just, but if a Wisconsin quarterback got a bag, somebody in Louisiana is clicking on that. So I think that's just there. I think it's just the college baseball where we're at. It is major. It's big time. It's everybody's involved, everybody's in, but across the country, it's not the same. So we don't, not that we don't care about the numbers, but the country doesn't care about the numbers like they do with what a quarterback got when he signed with somebody.
1: Sure. I get that, but it's still
3: I'm with you.
1: I feel like it's still reportable. I'd like to know.
0: I mean, all of the numbers, even
1: exactly
0: the football ones.
1: Everybody's making.
0: Even the football ones are guesses.
3: I can ask them. Say now. Hey, what'd y'all give that?
1: Maybe I should be a published arter again.
0: Yeah, you
1: should. A baseball writer, and I just tell everybody how much everybody makes.
0: I'm a DM Steven and be like, hey, how much are you getting to come back?
1: How much are you getting?
0: Yeah.
1: Real quick, we need a report on it.
3: We need a report on
2: it. You'll love this. Your guy, Steven, loves to rip cards.
3: I did see that with Terrio.
2: Yep.
1: Love that.
3: I do like that. Miss Terrio probably doesn't love the fact that I think we kind of started Brian's.
1: No, I think she likes.
3: Oh, she likes it too? Yeah. Oh, even better.
0: He's trying to find like his cards.
3: That's awesome. Because we were showing Moscona one time. We're like, hey, no, here's how you do it, blah, blah, blah. And then he started doing it over at Parrish and they started rip cards. And
1: one thing led to another.
3: Whoops.
1: Yeah, whoopsie daisy.
3: I just had my 1 year anniversary of being on card breaks.
0: Ooh.
3: It gave me like an alert. I'm like, we were at T-Bob's going away party.
1: Oh, that's right.
3: Glenn did it.
0: Y'all were like in the corner watching somebody do a live break.
3: Chill.
0: Speaking of
3: shocks.
0: Speaking of,
1: I was like, "This is what happened. Look at these purple."
0: I walked over there and I was like, "Are y'all?
3: Yeah, we are
0: doing cards.
3: Yeah, sorry, T. We love you. See ya."
0: You sent that video of the Caleb Williams card last night. So I'm wondering, should you
1: invest?
0: Invest in a Caleb Williams card, but should I sell the Wimby card?
3: Not now.
0: Okay.
3: If you would have done it before the finals.
0: Like, buy the Wimby card and invest in a Caleb Williams one?
3: Now, at this point, Alondra, that Wimby card, it's a rookie, right?
0: Yeah.
3: You're just hold it.
1: It's unlicensed rookie,
3: just hold.
1: It's going to be, you're going to be fine.
3: You're not going to ever lose money on that.
0: Yeah.
3: You're only going to gain money.
1: He's going to.
0: So how do I get a Caleb Williams one?
3: If times get tough, you're like, hey, y'all, I gotta pay
0: my rent.
1: Well, you could tell us what your budget is.
0: Okay. Yep.
1: Then we could do the research for you.
0: Okay.
1: We could find you a deal.
0: What is a reasonable budget?
1: Depends on how much $5 you're looking to. $500,000.
3: Yeah,
2: it just depends on how good of a card
0: you
2: want, right?
0: My budget's $500,000.
1: Okay, you got it.
3: It just depends on how in you want to be in this card.
0: I just want
1: how
0: like
1: much money you want to make.
0: $1 million.
1: All right, well,
2: looks like you got to get the high end card.
1: Yeah, cost money to make money.
3: Scare money don't make money.
1: Oh,
3: that's what Billy Napier said. Didn't work out well for Billy, but he said it.
1: It is fun. We can get you a card. We can get you a
0: Okay.
3: We got you. We'll start looking during the break.
0: Yay! I'm in.
1: Purple shock, anybody?
3: So swimmer asked.

0: Again, nobody knows what that means, but
1: no.
2: Us.
0: But for us, that cuts deep. But soon, Alondra's going to know what that means.
2: Someone in the chat just said, I'd get you a graded card, get graded with PSA. Don't grade a PSA right now.
1: Okay.
0: Yeah, you might have to get ones already graded.
2: Yeah, you might need to wait on that one.
1: It's already out of sight, out of mind, though. Like, it's in a drawer somewhere.
3: Wait,
1: I haven't.
3: Why?
0: PSA put a pause because they have so many orders.
1: Oh, okay. Dang. So
3: they're just like back.
2: They have 15 million card back orders. So they took. So they have like tiers. Like they have the cheaper tier that's like takes like 4 or 5 months to get it back. Then the price goes up incrementally.
3: Okay.
2: The more you pay, the faster it gets graded.
3: So I was like, oh, maybe it just costs a lot now. Yeah. But no, they're just like backed way up.
2: So their first, the cheaper, like I think 4 or 5 tiers, they just did away with for right now because they had a 10 million card backlog, and then they said we're getting rid of it in 4 days. And so everyone submitted a ton of cards in that 4 days before they got rid of like the cheaper option. And now there's a 15 million card backlog at PSA, and I think like some people are getting their card like they're getting submitted and they've been received by PSA, and they're not getting their cards back till like January or February.
0: Yeah. So
2: pretty wild. I was one of those. I've submitted like 40 cards after I sent the email.
0: Yeah. I'm surprised that there hasn't been like another grading system that's kind of just tried to like.
2: They're trying, I think.
0: I know.
2: I mean, they have the other ones that are reputable, but there's just, I don't know, something about that PSA slab. They got a stranglehold.
0: I know. It's.
1: Ooh, that's a good song.
2: I like figured out though, right?
0: That's figured out. Like, hire more people, open up locations. You have a great desire. And I get like, there's like, oh, there's 15 million backup. Like, now we got to get like,
2: we can't rush.
0: Even more important.
2: You can't rush the training of the graders because then it compromises the integrity. I get all that.
0: But come on, dude, this is 2026. Figure it out.
2: They got AI.
0: You would make a killing. A killing, like even more so if you had like good customer service and you figured it out and everything was a quick process.
2: Mm-hmm. They got AI. You could.
0: It should be 3 week turnarounds. I think 3 weeks is okay. I'm okay with 3 weeks.
2: Yeah,
0: I send it in. By the time it gets there,
2: that's 15 million in 3 weeks. We can do the math on that. How many PSA graders it would take working around the clock?
0: I was saying like in general, but yeah, we can do the math. I was saying like it should be a 3 week process of hey, I'm sending this into PSA. You've got 10 days, 15 days to study this card, grade it, mm-hmm. put it back in, send it to me, 3 week
2: process. Especially at some of the prices.
0: Yes, absolutely.
2: I get it. If you want to pay the bottom barrel, okay, yeah. Wait a couple months. Right. That's fine.
0: Yeah, I'm with you. But something like now you're paying, sometimes you're paying like what the card's worth in the totality just for grading.
2: Mm-hmm.
0: Like, how much is this really? Like, what if I get an 8?
2: Yeah, you just crack it.
0: On this card, I know. Anyways, sorry.
2: Sorry,
0: let's talk to cards. Whoopsie. We're going to get Alondra Kayla Williams card before we get out of here today.
1: Yeah.
0: All right, we've got weekend winners, right? Y'all want to do it? Because Marlo's going to run everything once he's here at 9
2: sure.
0: with his bad takes. Just, Alabama 2020
1: what?
0: Team.
2: Ugh.
0: You didn't see me send
1: No, I saw that.
2: That's just what
0: get out of here.
1: Like, sir.
0: No sock wearing a.
1: No sock.
0: All right, weekend winners when we come back here on OTB.
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0: All right, welcome back in. OTB here live from the Raising Cane's studio. 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And again, it's so easy. I did it with my daughter on my lap. 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The consultation was 5 to 10 minutes. Like, once we got everything figured out and got on a plan, it got shipped right to my house. Incredibly easy. 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All right, let's get to some weekend winners.
1: That's how winning is done.
2: That's right. We can't have anyone freak out there, okay? We've got to keep our composure. We've got too far.
3: I'm by winning. I win here and I win there. Now what?

0: doing what it takes to win a championship.
1: Wow, winning.
2: Well, then I guess there's only one thing left to do.
3: What's that?
4: Win the whole thing.
5: All right, first weekend winner, surprise, surprise, the New York Knickerbockers. They win an NBA championship. It has been over 50 years since they last won an NBA championship. There's been a lot of lean years between that championship and this one. They did make two final appearances, 94 and 99, but obviously they did not win in 94 or in 99. And this was one of the most epic playoff runs that we've ever seen in NBA history. They won 15 of their last 16 playoff games. After they lost game three to the Hawks, it was actually CJ McCollum that hit the shot, 109-108. After that, they rally off again, one of the most impressive runs that you will ever see. And they also did it with their best player being, as Jordan would say, a small boy. Jalen Brunson went out there when everybody said it was Becky Hammond that said you can't win if your best player is not somebody that's got a little height to him. And she listed John Stockton, AI, all right, some of the best players that we have seen. Steve Nash was thrown into that group as well. And she did mention, she said Steph Curry's different, and he is. He's a unicorn. But that was something that a lot of Knicks fans used as motivation in this series. And remember, when Jalen Brunson signed with the Knicks, everybody clowned the contract, including Knicks fan Stephen A. Smith. A lot of them. I mean, they showed the highlights of everybody's reaction there, said that's too much money for Jalen Brunson. And Jalen Brunson has since proved them wrong, obviously, in that four-year, $100-plus million contract. But also, he took less money. He left over $100 million on the table for the Knicks to be able to go sign other free agents, make other moves through trades, be able to pay contracts. And so the Knicks, yes, weekend winner. But Jalen Brunson, I think a lot of people, if you didn't know him before, you know him now. And he's an incredible story, a very humble young man. Enjoyed watching every moment of that. Week

0: the scenery, the patriotism, just the pomp and circumstance around everything. Yep. Weekend Winner goes to Dana White, the UFC, the White House, like that whole production of everything. Yep. Everything from getting a damn bald eagle to fly around, the Blue Angels, all the different flyovers, the fireworks, the Medal of Honor recipients walking out all the fight, like everything that went around, the videos that they were showing, the soldiers, the airmen, and people from all over the military were there and saluting the fighters, like everything that went around it. Like, it was like, I don't know if you could find somebody, even if it was like somebody that's against whatever your political affiliation was, like you could at least watch that and appreciate the spectacle that it was. Now, again, I didn't know how I was going to feel about it. I was like, they're doing what at the White House? That doesn't, this seems a little,
1: how's it going to set up? How's it going to look?
0: It easily could have been a cringy type situation that went on, but it wasn't. I thought it was the opposite of it. I really enjoyed it. I enjoyed the broadcast. The fights ended up being really good. Weekend winner for me, yep. UFC fight, the whole thing at the White House. I thought it was very well done, and kudos to them. Like, I know there was a ton of people there. I couldn't be one of those people that were just like jam-packed, like it was Woodstock, watching it on the screen, not even be able to like see the real fight. Yeah. But my God, did they do it. Like everything, like the people sitting there with the Washington Monument in the background, and they had like a rainbow and lightning striking, like it was all really just really cool scenes.
2: Yeah.
0: I thought the whole
1: thing. I think all four of us would co-sign Weekend
3: Winner.
1: It
3: looked awesome. Dude, it was awesome. Yeah. It was awesome.
0: Yeah.
2: What I saw of it was great.
1: Yeah. The replay is going to hit different when you watch it.
0: And a little side Weekend
2: Winner.
0: Maybe
2: don't do it on a Sunday.
0: maybe not do it on a Sunday. Made Alondra almost late because she slept through the last five fights. Side Weekend Winner for me as well, Elon Musk. You became the first trillionaire. Net worth, my God.
1: That's all you got to say. Net worth, my God.
3: Is that a lot? That's
0: and
3: a
0: again, lot? Your net worth is something somebody would like pay for, like, you know, he estimated stock in SpaceX after the IPO at the end of last week. It's like $866 billion, excuse me, $866 billion. Something's only worth what somebody would pay for it. I don't know if we all put our money together and on planet Earth, can we even like buy them out? Like, I don't
2: probably
0: know.
2: Not.
1: He could buy every NFL, MLB, NBA, Champions League. It was like all these things.
3: Yeah, NHL.
1: Teams,
3: like
1: NHL. All, it was every major every league of every sport that you love. Yeah. You can buy every team in that league right now.
2: Please don't do that.
0: And he's estimated net worth of $1.11 trillion. And don't underestimate that 0.11 either.
3: That's still like 100 billion.
0: That's 110 billion.
1: Yeah.
2: Yeah, that was awesome.
1: He's doing okay.
0: A lot of when you throw the T word around, a lot of numbers get missed in that decimal point.
2: It's a lot of numbers. I saw a tweet this weekend that was like, "We're all closer to Jeff Bezos' net worth than Jeff Bezos is to Elon Musk's net worth."
0: I'd like to see is his net worth after the decimal point the second richest person in the world?
2: Who, Elon Musk?
0: Yeah, after the decimal point.
2: Who's the richest?
0: I don't know. Well, he is.
3: No, because there's got to be somebody that's over 100 billion, right?
0: Yeah.
2: I don't know. My Weekend Winner, to me, it's looking like Georgia is very unstoppable. I thought the one team that could stop them is maybe Texas. Texas did not. I mean, they're going to have to. I don't know where we're at in the tournament right now. Like, Texas plays again, right? Because they.
1: Mm-hmm. Man, that was Texas the single imploded on their well,
2: and then
1: first
2: they
1: inning.
2: Throw out Dylan Volantis, who is insane, like a insanely good pitcher. But Weekend Winner for me, Joey Volchko, he pitched a complete game. I feel like there's always in Omaha, there's always a performance like that. Yeah, I mean, Cade Anderson last season, Ty Floyd had 17 strikeouts that one time versus Florida, but Joey Volchko, 9 innings pitched, a complete game, 15 strikeouts. Gave up 4 hits, only 1 earned run, only 1 walk given up in his 9 innings. So, Weekend Winner for me, Joey Volchko. I think Georgia's going to win the entire thing, right. But
1: I think you must.
2: I thought Texas was going to be like, if you got to get through Texas, and they got through Texas. Yeah. They got through their best pitcher, too. So,
1: they had a home run. They're like, hit the foul pole and people thought it was in play.

0: And I'm just sitting there thinking, the Georgia player that hit it had to be like, man, that's in the trees in our park.
1: No, for real.
0: What's going on here?
1: It's out in the pines.
0: Yeah.
1: Yeah.
0: But Georgia, I mean, credit to them. They look the part right now of a national champion.
1: That was the knock that people had on them is, like, they play in a small park, so is that going to travel? It traveled.
0: It did.
1: They can hit. And Hunt was saying, like, I think Ole Miss is going to win it all. Georgia hits, but I know how Charles
0: Schwab. That man sat there on Thursday and said, it's Ole Miss. They got multiple pitchers, and I'm like.
1: He's like, I know how Charles Schwab plays. Georgia's not going to be able to hit in that field, blah, blah, blah. I'm like, no. Georgia's a good team, period, no matter where you're playing at.
0: Yeah,
1: so,
0: I give them a lot of credit. I agree with that.
1: I mean, if Georgia wins the national championship, they can thank Jay Johnson for that. Wes Johnson learned under Jay.
0: Yeah, for sure.
1: You're welcome. You're welcome for Wes.
0: That's right. All right, Tay-Tay.
2: Yeah, weekend winner for me. The Knicks are not the only ones that won a championship over the weekend. The Carolina Hurricanes, which, I'm not a big NHL fan. That finals was really good. Yeah, I tuned into it. Game six last night, 3-0 Carolina Hurricanes to take it home. Second championship in franchise history, but it's been over 20 years since their last one. So a big time moment for them. So shout out Carolina Hurricanes, Stanley Cup champs.
0: And Raleigh, North Carolina, too. Not Charlotte. A lot of people think that's a Charlotte team. It's in Raleigh.
2: Oh, yeah, like there's small market.
0: Small. Maybe the smallest professional market outside of Green Bay?
2: Probably.
0: I would have to say it is.
2: Probably.
0: Because Columbus, Ohio is way bigger than you think it is. How many people do Green Bay have, Bill?
3: Not a lot. I actually think it's close to 100K, but
0: I think
3: they're juicing those numbers.
0: Oh, really? It's that small? I was thinking like 200. I don't know.
3: No, it's not 200. Now, the surrounding area, I mean, there's kind of what makes up that population. Like, when I lived there, I lived in De Pere.
0: Yeah.
3: A lot of people lived in Howard.
0: 106,000 people in Green Bay. The Metro's got 335.
2: I mean, Raleigh's 516.
0: Jeez, that's so teeny. Raleigh's what?
2: 516.
0: Oh, that's bigger than I thought. Like, in the city?
2: Yeah, it says. Oh, wow. The population of Raleigh, North Carolina is 516,000. It says, but the metro area, 1.6 million.
0: Okay. Well, that's a little bit, like, think about that. Like, that's a little bit bigger. Like, Baton Rouge Metro is, like, close to 900,000.
3: Yeah, I didn't realize Baton Rouge Metro was that close, 870,000.
1: All the cars in this tiny-ass town, you didn't think it was that many people?
3: That's true.
2: To your point,
1: that's why
2: we have
1: so much traffic.
0: Yeah, true.
2: Columbus itself is almost a million.
0: Yeah.
2: And the metro area is 2.2 million.
0: It's a lot bigger than people Raleigh. Think, yeah. And, of course, the mayor of Columbus is Bobby Carpenter.
3: Not really.
0: Yeah.
3: You get it.
0: Kind of, though. Kind of does whatever. The people listen to him. Weekend winner for me is going to be just the World Cup in general. I love it. It's one of my favorite times of the year. No matter when you lay down on the couch, you turn it on, and there's a game. I love the passion. I love the national anthems. I love to see grown men cry during the national anthem. Yeah. I love to see
3: during the game.
0: I love to get. Are you going to move past that? Or are we just going to, every time we bring it up, you're going to?
3: Every time.
0: Okay. I love the passion that the fans have. The United States men's national team fans, they showed out as well. They packed the stadium. The march to the stadium was awesome. And again, anytime Team USA is playing, like, it's going to be must watch TV. But for me, being a soccer fan, I love it. But not just the U.S. games. I love, like I said, just seeing what it really means to someone to represent their country. We played the only sport that you can go professional in that you don't have that opportunity to play for your country. That kind of sucks. So it is good to see that. I love to see it. I look forward to it every 4 years. So I'm going to sit down and I'll watch it all day today and then until it ends. Any more?
3: Mm-mm. Nope.
1: Yes, even though I love Ilya Topuria, I got to give a weekend winner to Justin Gaethje. I love Gaethje too, but Topuria has just been one of the most entertaining fighters in the UFC right now.
0: Yeah.
1: So,
3: it feels weird hearing his name pronounced like that.
1: Topuria? Gaethje?
0: Gaethje.
1: That's his name.
3: All right. This feels weird to me.
1: What did you think it was?
3: Gaethje?
2: Like, just silent J, everything else normal?
3: I guess so.
0: Why are you going Bubba Watson?
3: I don't know. I just decided to do it. See how it looks. See if I can pull it off.
2: I would unbutton it.
1: Yeah.
2: Personally.
3: I mean, people do it.
0: Yeah.
1: People, but you shouldn't. I mean,
3: a lot of the kids.
0: Oh, the youth do that?
3: A lot of the youths do it.
0: Okay.
3: All the way up.
1: You look like you're about to tell me, shush, girl. Shush, your lips.
3: We're going to rock it for like at least a segment or two. See how
0: it we'll see how it feels.
3: See how it.
0: It's not going to change, but we'll see how it feels.
1: I hate it.
2: it's not a great look.
3: I hate it so much. Try to say that in two segments. You'll get used to it.
0: You asking what One Piece is? Is it anime?
3: Yep. Okay.
0: My 14-year-old used to be into it.
3: Really?
0: Yeah.
3: Interesting.
0: I think anime is way bigger than people realize.
1: It's huge.
3: Yeah. It's like soccer.
0: Bring it back to cards. Mm-hmm. Bowman, 2026, they've got anime cards. They're like the top guys. Dang. And they're like the top hit from that.
3: Yeah. Yeah. It's like the manga look.
0: Yeah. Mm-hmm. Right. Again, we just find ourselves talking about things that nobody else knows what we're talking about.
3: Nothing.
0: All right, we'll take a break. We got more OTB coming right back your way. Stay locked in. We're here live from the Raising Cane's studio.
4: Off the bench.
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0: And Daphne.
3: I'll be.
0: I was like, if you only knew how many times I say DeRidder. 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

0: All right, welcome back in, OTB. A couple of things I forgot to get to in Weekend Winners and Losers. One's a loser, one I want to put up to the room for a vote because I feel a certain type of way, but I don't know how the masses feel.
1: Okay.
0: So Weekend Loser for baseball fields having scoreboards in the outfield that nobody runs. I go to all these tournaments, and they have the scoreboards.
2: Where, like, you have to physically put
0: up
2: the...
0: And they're never on. Yeah. Never. And everybody's like, hey, what's the count? Hey, what's the score? Hey, what inning we in? If we just had a way to tell the people. And everybody's got the game changer. But it's like, yeah, get your phone out. You got to load. It's got to catch up. It's like, I don't want to do that. Just go have one. Like, because at Daphne, they had them on. And I was like, oh, my God.
1: Yeah.
0: This is incredible.
1: Wait.
0: Like, everybody knows the count. Yeah. Everybody knows the outs. Everybody knows everything. And it was a 9-year-old little brother behind home plate running it. I'm like, see?
1: That's what we used to do.
0: Yeah,
1: like, us too. You know how many scoreboards I've run back in my day?
0: I go to my brother's game.
2: I'm surprised there's
0: older brother,
2: more.
0: And I love it. It's awesome.
2: Like,
0: they're always off.
2: I feel like we never played
0: everybody
2: a game
0: has
2: when the scoreboard
0: them,
2: was off.
0: And nobody has them on.
1: That's crazy.
0: Blows my mind.
1: You need to teach Harlow how to do it.
0: She probably
1: She'll
0: could.
1: Do it, yeah.
0: Weekend winner, Daphne Sports Complex, for having your scoreboards on. I hadn't seen it in like 7 years.
2: No, that's a huge
0: I'm blown
2: thing.
0: Away.
1: Are you like, telling me you don't awesome. Have the book and you don't keep score? That used to be my favorite thing to do for the JV team.
0: My mom used to keep the book for like my youth games.
1: I used to love doing that.
0: For me, I'm in charge of like pitch count.
1: Oh, yeah.
0: So I'm always tallying pitch count. Because you can only throw 35 in one day, like 75. 35 on one day if you want to pitch the next day. 75 is like the most you can throw because, like, you know, they're
1: little
0: youth.
1: Kids,
0: you're trying to save their arm. So it's important. But, yeah, just scoreboards. It was awesome. So if you're listening in Louisiana or surrounding areas, just light your scoreboards up. Have one of the little brothers, little sisters on the team run it. It's incredibly easy. And everybody knows what the count is. So that was one. How do we feel about pickup players for, like, a tournament? Now, stay with me because if it's a tournament where I'm like, hey, we know this going in. We're picking four from here, four from here, four from here, these 12. We're going to be this team that we made up, this team for this tournament.
1: Yeah.
0: Yeah, let's do that. But when you have, like, your normal team, and then you have three players that obviously are not on your normal team.
1: Right.
0: And you can always tell by the batting helmet.
1: Yeah.
0: Whenever they got the different batting helmet, oh, they don't play for you normally. And everybody does this. So I'm not calling, like, anyone. Like, we played a team 2 weeks ago. There was a kid with a Sharpie one on his jersey because there was two number fives or fours or something. Yeah. And they like Sharpie to one. I'm like, can we hide it a little bit? And we played like a team yesterday where they had two number fours and they were the same organization, but different jerseys.
1: Yeah.
0: And they hit three home runs in the game and they were bombs. One kid hit an opposite field home run. I'm like, I got to clap that because they were all pickup players.
2: Mm. So I don't like that. Whether it's universal or not, like play the guys that are on your team.
0: That's what I was thinking. Like again, if you go in and it's like we're going to take this badass team, these three teams that we combine together to go play this one tournament. Mm-hmm. We're going to be Team Baton Rouge.
1: Yeah,
0: cool. But what did the kids that like? Because you pay a lot of money for travel ball,
1: right?
0: Like when you pick up players like that and they're hitting fourth in your lineup and they're pitching. What about like
1: they're just
0: about
1: picking
0: Johnny
1: them,
0: so
1: like,
0: and they're
1: so
0: always in the
1: so they're just picking them up for the weekend. Yeah. It's not like a situation where they're missing two kids because they're on vacation or whatever. So

0: There's kids on the bench still, yeah.
1: Okay, so that's stupid.
0: Yeah.
2: Yeah, that's dumb.
1: I thought you meant, like, we have kids out on vacation, so I need to pick two players from another. Like, they're just straight up picking them up.
0: Straight up, and they're like.
1: That's dumb. Why is it allowed?
0: And they had three pickup players, and we were up in the last inning, and all three. Credit to them. Again, I'm not mad at the kid. They came, and they hit bombs.
1: Why is that allowed?
0: I don't know. Now, it's within the rules. Nobody's cheating. It's within the rules. It's part of the rules.
1: I'm not,
0: But why?
1: Yeah, that's kind of weird.
0: I know.
2: And what's that tell the kid that's been on the team all year, and the coach is like, hey, for this game, you're actually going to ride the pine.
0: Yeah,
2: bud.
0: That's where I'm at. We picked up little Johnny from
2: 2 days ago, and he's going to step in the lineup.
0: From Pineville. He's going to play. I'm like, okay.
2: Braxton's pitching today.
0: Yeah. Typically, like if you, like Alondra said, if you're sick, if you're missing a player.
2: That makes sense.
0: Because like one of the teams that we're on, we only have 10. And most teams have 11. And sometimes on the weekend when you only have 10 and you're counting pitches, you're like, it gets a little hard. So, like, maybe if that team wants to pick up and the kid bats last, plays right field, and then he comes in to pitch a little bit, okay. But it's like when they're hitting fourth and they're pitching and catching, like, and knockout
2: play. Yeah,
0: they're
2: just a pickup player.
0: I'm like, I don't know how I feel about that.
1: That's crazy.
0: I don't think it's not really what we're going
1: after. That's like you're taking it way too serious.
0: Yeah. So, all right, just want to get to the room's thoughts on that because it just, like, the more and more baseball tournaments I go to, I'm like, man, okay, well, they got three. We played against that guy in another team. Again, if you're putting together like an all-star team to go play like this massive national tournament,
1: that makes sense.
0: Absolutely.
1: People do that all the time.
0: Yes. It's just weird when you're like part of an organization and then you got Sharpie jerseys.
1: Yeah.
0: Over here. All right. Did Flynn die?
1: He might have. He texted us.
0: Oh, what'd he say?
1: It was an emergency.
0: Hey, bud.
2: Are you okay, Matthew?
0: Were you looking at your top button to see how good it looked?
2: He was. He was in there.
1: Still
0: how many
1: buttons.
0: Angles did you look at it there,
2: buttoning and unbuttoning about 10 times.
1: Like, yes. Nah, she's right. It doesn't look good.
3: You like it yet?
2: It's like you kept it. Yeah.
1: Has not grown on me.
2: No, I don't. I actually like it less.
3: Not even with the backwards hat?
2: No.
0: All right. Last thing I'll say about the pickup player situation, because I have to share this with somebody. So we played a team out of Florida, the Panhandle. I heard the parents talking. I wasn't trying to ear hustle. I was just sitting up against the back of the fence, and they were right there. And they were like, we got in from Ohio Tuesday night. And I'm sitting there like, Ohio? This team in Florida picked up a kid that lives in Ohio.
1: No way.
2: How do you even find this kid?
0: That was my question. Like, how do you know he's good?
2: How do you even know this guy?
0: They're like,
2: is?
0: We got in from Ohio on Tuesday night. We flew into Pensacola. We drove over, and I'm like, kind of ear hustle, and then it got my attention. I'm like,
1: I would have turned around.
0: Y'all are playing on a team from the Panhandle of Florida. You're from Ohio. Mm. One, how in the world does a coach know you're any good? Two, how much money did this cost for you to fly down to this little 2-day World Series?
2: Nationwide scouts now. In
3: maybe he just moved. Maybe his parents took a job in Ohio the last couple months. They just moved.
0: No, it didn't sound like that from the ear hustle I had. Mm. But again, everybody's doing it, so.
3: Don't do it.
0: You missed the conversation.
1: Yeah, I asked too many questions. I would have been like,
0: you better hold up. Wait a minute. All right, we got to take a break. More OTB when we jump back on the other side here live from the Raising Cane's studio.
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0: Back in OTB here live from the Raising Cane's studio. Going to have Chris Marler join us for what he has tabbed Marler Monday here coming up in 5 minutes from now. He has got a take that's certainly going to, well, it's going to take. And so we'll talk about it on air. I do like how Marler tries to bring like snacks to like get in the good graces before he comes on, knowing he's going to have a bad take.
1: I got this beef jerky he just brought. I was hungry, though, so it was perfect timing. Got to fuel the machine, you know what I mean?
0: You've lost a lot of fuel, so I get it.
1: Jeez, man.
0: Top button looks the same.
2: It's not growing on me.
0: We gave it a couple segments.
3: I think the backwards hat makes it worse.
1: Ooh. If Marler comes in here and says he likes it, I'll undo it.
0: I don't think he's
2: It's giving 2010s.
3: He's going to start doing it, too.
2: Like, you should have those nerd glasses on right now, I feel like.
1: Yeah. I don't know. A lot of the kids are doing it.
0: Are they?
1: Yeah. A lot of the youths.
0: I got to check out, see if my youths are doing it.
1: No?
0: Luke?
2: No. Luke has
0: your
2: two
0: youth.
2: Buttons unbuttoned.
3: Yeah, no, he's good.
2: He only has
0: one. He's wearing a shirt, baby.
3: Luke's wearing a shirt like a normal person.
0: Let the old chest hair fly. All right, well.
1: A little sizzle.
0: Marler Monday coming up.
4: Off the bench.
0: All right, go to Go Tommy's.
1: Go Tommy.
0: GEAUX. 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Guess who that was?
1: Let me see. Can I get two guesses? I just need one. It's Tommy's.
0: It is Tommy's. 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GEAUX. 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
1: Y'all stop laughing. 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

0: 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All right, as I said, welcome in. Hour number three. Got a full room here. Jake, Flynn, Marler, Luke, Alondra, Tay-Tay, all here with you on a Monday. A Marler Monday. That's what Chris Marler calls it, at least.
1: Hey, you knocked over our raccoon.
2: I don't want to do further damage and, like, pick it up and then ruin something else.
1: It's true.
2: Would you like me to? I feel like it would be a bad idea.
1: I would. I'd like to see it.
2: Oh, jeez.
0: I think you knocked down our card, too.
1: Oh, God.
2: No, the card was already knocked down.
0: I'm sure, bud. The thing that's right next to the thing you knocked down.
1: Yeah.
2: Turkey.
0: Oh, it's funny you'd wear an LSU shirt here today.
2: Big LSU fan.
0: Could have
3: it's
0: sworn.
3: His fifth team. It's his fifth team, though.
2: It's probably four.
3: Well, you got Georgia a little bit.
2: I don't know. I just am objective about Georgia. They're very good at most things besides some
4: driving.
2: Other things we're not going to talk about.
4: Driving. Going the speed limit.
2: That is a big one. That's almost.
4: Not wrecking their
1: it's
4: cars.
1: One of the easier things to do, to be good at.
2: Yeah, yeah. I mean, it's just there's a number on the actual
4: it
2: dashboard.
4: It tells you how far to go.
2: Yeah, on almost every car.
1: Yeah. It's hard to be good at sports and that many sports.
2: Yeah.
1: Easy to drive.
2: Right. True. That's all I got in Georgia. Hester's very upset with me. But
1: how many milligrams of am I looking at right
2: That's
1: here?
2: 400 and 200. Also,
4: whoa,
2: I don't necessarily
1: Luke,
2: believe it.
1: What is that equal?
2: But I'm going to post
1: 600.
2: It.
0: You said it. For those that don't follow Chris Marler on social media, which there's many.
4: I don't blame you.
0: He posted last night that 2020 Alabama was the best team of all time.
4: Oh, not the
2: receipts. No, not the receipts.
0: And that's his name right there at the
4: they
0: top.
4: They got him on the big screen.
2: That's not a picture of me, very clearly. That guy's got a jawline, so
0: that
2: I don't think
0: is
2: that's me.
4: You're like John Moran,
0: him,
4: right?
0: Not just posting it, but he put his own edit to it, because it was trying to say is one of the best.
2: The best.
0: He said the best.

0: best. So go ahead. Explain how in a COVID year when stadiums were empty and Mac Jones was your quarterback, how they're the best.
1: First off, Mac Jones put up better numbers completion percentage-wise
0: than
1: some other quarterbacks.
0: Not one person in the history of football would take Mac Jones over Joe Burrow.
1: I wouldn't either. I don't know why you keep making this the argument.
0: Because that's the only argument I need is they're not the best because Joe Burrow is a quarterback for one.
1: Hester, what if I told you me posting this on my Instagram was not necessarily how I really feel.
0: Don't try to.
1: They're the second best team in the history of college football. They're better than 2001 Miami.
0: They're the third best.
1: They're the second best, I think. But, I mean, third is fine, too. I think 2018 Clemson, because of what they did in that national championship game, gets a little bit more credit than they probably deserve. I think 2022 Georgia is probably better than that Clemson team.
0: That's the year that we watched them in the rain, right? 2022.
1: Yeah. I mean, they beat everyone like a drum. I mean, you think about what they did to LSU that year, and I mean, but also you think about what 2019 LSU did to that Georgia defense in 2019. I think also having a loss automatically counts you out of that discussion kind of sucks, and I get why. But at the same time, it's
0: 2007
1: like
0: 2007 LSU.
1: Yeah.
2: Yeah.
1: There you go.
0: Two of those bad boys. You know what I'm saying?
2: We were the best team ever.
1: You heard it here first. That 2021 Georgia team was really good, too.
0: Oh, yeah.
1: So,
0: they were.
1: That's all.
0: I mean, 2011 LSU. If they beat Alabama in the championship game, then they're in this conversation.
1: I maintain that 2011 LSU, and there's some LSU fans that are like weird about this, and it's only because the offense. And they're like, no, they weren't that great. I think you're like this. I think you've had this conversation with me.
3: We had this conversation a week ago.
1: We would talk about 2011 LSU. They would have been 2019 LSU for those 8 years. You played 14 games. Yeah. You won 13 of them, 8 of them against ranked opponents. You beat those ranked opponents by 24.8 points per game. I mean, they went on the road. They played Oregon. They went on the road.
0: Something
1: they played West Virginia.
0: The
1: it was stupid.
0: Pac-12 champ, AC, or some whatever, you know, however it went.
1: Right.
0: Be a lot of conference champions.
1: That was, I think, still one of the best teams of all time. And I understand what you're saying about the offense being horrible.
3: No. That never occurred.
1: That's what Taylor said.
3: I said, we had the conversation. I was like, oh, he had on his board the other day, best teams to never win a natty. And I was like, oh, 2011 LSU. And then, of course, Chris was like, yeah, what happened in the national championship game? And I thought it was like, I didn't.
1: I've said they were the best to not win the national title of all time.
3: No, I know.
0: It was
3: friendly banter back and forth, guys.
2: I would argue to the 2011 thing, like if we just want to like play like revisionist history too.
1: Yeah.
2: For just a second.
1: I love that.
2: If Ron Perilly never gets kicked off the team, 2011 goes down as one of the best teams because Jarrett Lee gets a chance to like play on schedule.
3: And actually develop. Yeah,
1: that's fair.
2: And develop and play the way he should have played.
0: Yeah.
2: That created those instances with him getting kicked off the team. Kind of started this a decade long of trying to find a quarterback, right?
0: Yeah, true. Touche. Also, 2005 and 2006 LSU, really damn good.
1: Really good.
0: If Katrina doesn't happen, I think 05 wins it.
1: And over 06, USC?
0: 06 had 4 first round picks. Yeah. 05
1: would Texas.
0: 05 would have been Texas.
1: 05 was the one where y'all were undefeated going to November and beat Bama in overtime.
3: There was the
2: we even won a game with this slappy flame.
1: No.
0: We crushed Miami. So 05, we lost to Tennessee at home.
1: Early.
0: A Monday night game early. We were up 21-0 and lost that game. And then we lost to Georgia in the SEC championship game. We didn't have a bye week that year because of the hurricane.
3: Was that Les's first SEC?
0: We got to Georgia.
2: Yeah.
0: We were on empty, and Georgia knew we were on empty. And they looked
1: DJ Shockley.
0: They beat the brakes off of us.
3: God, how long?
1: That was a really good year of football.
0: We came back that year in 05. We played top 10 Miami in the Peach Bowl. Matt started, and we beat them 45-3.
1: Really?
0: Yeah.
1: Okay.
0: We were good that year.
1: In my backyard.
0: If we would have had a bye week, I think.
2: Miami had.
1: That was the year, though, they played the Peach Bowl and the Sugar Bowl in Atlanta.
0: Yes.
1: Right. Okay.
0: Yes.
1: Okay.
2: Miami had how many first-rounders on that defense?
1: 23.
2: A lot.
3: Matt, help me out. We talked about this with the Elite 11.
0: Felt like
3: QB's name.
2: Kyle Wright.
1: He was
3: hyped up coming out of high school.
0: And remember, they were giving the ball to Devin Hester like every way they possibly could, trying to throw him screens,
3: nothing.
0: Running back, receiver, and he just like bottled up.
1: The four years that y'all were there at LSU, there was some like, I mean, Auburn was really good every year. Florida had Zook, but they were still, after Zook. That was Urban.
0: They had Zook his first 2 years, my first year, and then they had Urban the rest of the way.
1: Right. I think Bama was good like one of those years.
0: Alabama was good in 05.
1: Yeah.
0: That team gets forgotten about in the lore of Alabama because of what happened after them, but also they lost the last two games. Yeah. Like D'Amico Ryans, Roman Harper, Wallace Gilberry, that defense was
1: They didn't score really a touchdown good. On offense for a calendar month.
0: Which is crazy because they had Brody Croyle and they had a good Pro running back.
1: Broke his leg, though.
0: Yeah, Croyle was there. That was the other receiver, though.
3: That was that
1: DJ
3: year?
1: Hall was DJ a Hall. Sophomore.
2: Croyle wasn't there in 05, was he?
1: Yeah, he was.
0: Yeah, that was his last year. And then it turned into the law firm, John Parker Wilson.
1: Yeah. It was good. All right.
2: So you never explained why they're better?
1: They're not. It's not a real take. Oh. I didn't think my Instagram was going to get brought up here today. Also, I didn't know I put a song to there.
4: I think the post probably had the song.
1: Okay, good. I don't know what that is.
4: Also, so that's not a take. Yeah.
0: You didn't put Mo Beats?
1: No, I put More Beats, and it seems like it auto-corrected.
0: It says Mo Beats, righteous.
1: Mo Bamba.
4: So you, this Bamba. Was fake? You posted something that's not a take?
1: Is this how we're starting the Monday?
2: Is this a parody?
1: They are
2: post?
1: A very good team. They are not better than 2019 LSU.
2: Then why would you post it?
1: I just really wanted to get under Hester's skin and start my Monday in a terrible way.
0: One of the interaction. It's all about numbers, guys.
1: Whatever. First off, I've never said that. I said, let me show you the numbers.
0: Hit the slide to the right. I mean, look at these numbers, y'all.
1: They're really good.
0: Hey, let's check out what AFR did this month.
1: That is
0: numbers.
1: I bring up Hunt Palmer. I bring up you. I mean, Matt's numbers kill it too. Everyone's doing great. Everyone's doing great right now.
2: Everyone's a winner.
1: Including Freddie.
4: Shout out, Freddie.
3: Bro.
1: That guy is...
3: living his best life.
0: So I didn't even know it. I told our OTB group text, like, when he was on the campus of LSU, like, I walked by him, and I was like, that's got to be – I was in a hurry, or I would have,
4: wait,
0: like,
4: so it was him?
1: Wait, yeah. What?
4: Oh, okay.
0: Yeah, because I right after, they were like, yeah, we showed him the field and everything. I'm like, I literally could not – I had to go.
4: Yeah.
1: What was he wearing, just, like, a German flag?
0: German jersey.
1: Okay.
0: A Germany jersey on. That's cool. White Germany jersey.
4: When you weren't here, good. We were telling people that it was a Will Wade recruit.
0: Who was Will Wade?
4: The German
3: guy.
4: Yeah. You told us that there was a German
1: 26
4: dude.
1: Years old.
0: Yeah.
4: Yeah.
1: He's gonna
2: yeah.
0: There was, like, also, there was three German fans, and I'm like, they look like they're here for a reason. And
4: bro, that's
1: where did
4: awesome.
1: You watch the game on Friday?
0: In Daphne, Alabama, at a baseball tournament.
1: Mm-hmm. What'd you think?
0: Watched it at, God, what's the Alabama, former Alabama player, played for the Dolphins. He's got a restaurant in Mobile. Or
1: Tua Tagovailoa.
0: No. Mm-hmm. Bomb.
1: Bomb hours?
0: Yes.
1: Okay.
0: Gosh.
1: Biggest jersey in NFL history.
0: I went to his restaurant, and that's where I watched it.
2: What's his name?
1: Bob Baumhauer.
0: Yeah.
2: Baumhauer's
1: Wings.
3: They got a couple of those in Alabama,
0: yeah.
3: Right?
0: Yeah. It's a good spot. Yeah. Not too bad. Mm-hmm. So I watched it there.
1: Thoughts and opinions?
0: That was awesome.
1: Yeah.
0: That was awesome.
1: Pretty great. I was fired up.
0: The least stress I've had watching a U.S. Men's National Team World Cup game ever.
1: I mean, right off the bat.
0: Yeah.
1: I mean, that was...
0: You could tell, like, it was going to be different. Even when they hadn't scored yet, you're like, yeah. Oh, my God, this is...
1: Like the one touch, like the passes and everything like that, everything was way more crisp. They looked really like dribbling in tight spaces. They looked a lot better. I will tell you, we went to Pelican to Mars, me and Allie and I. You know.
0: This is the show that's going to call you out on that.
1: Yeah, for sure. And we went to Pelican to Mars to watch the game. It was packed. It was awesome. I think the drink prices were reasonable. But there was someone next to me the whole time, and she was just like, they're not going to make it out of the group stage. And I was like, get away from me.
4: Yeah, why are you being so negative?
1: Yeah.
4: Those are the type of people you run into at Pelican to Mars.
1: Yes, agreed. Yeah. And then they showed Marco Rubio.
4: I tried to tell you.
1: I don't know
4: like
1: anything
4: place.
1: About Marco Rubio at all.
4: Little hands.
0: Little hands, Marco.
1: I've seen the meme of him sitting on the couch.
4: Little Marco.
1: And I don't know if his feet are touching the floor.
4: Oh, and they're like, oh, he's got to be the next a La Toya or something.
1: Yeah, everything. And so he's...
4: Or, what do you call them?
1: Ayatollah?
4: Yeah.
1: Yeah. And so I don't know why you went there. There's like a bazillion of memes. I don't know why you went to that one. But he was sitting there and they showed him on the camera and everyone in Pelican to Mars started booing. And I was like,
4: yeah, that seems like the crowd that would boo Marco Rubio.
1: It's like same team, guys.
2: What is
1: for 2 weeks, same
2: what
1: team.
2: What is Pelican to Mars?
4: It is a bar that's on Government Street, but it's like pet friendly. It's outside. Turf is outside. Yeah. They do like karaoke nights where everybody's singing songs that nobody knows.
1: It is
4: like
1: a weird group of music.
4: I don't enjoy.
1: The music's not great.
0: The seventh track on the CD?
1: No, it's like rockabilly.
3: The way y'all are describing
1: like,
3: this
1: which I don't even know
3: very
1: how to,
3: hipster.
4: It feels like it's hipster for sure.
0: Does it smell like pine as soon as you walk in?
1: No.
0: It feels like it does.
1: I don't
2: IPAs all day. It,
1: oh no, so they gosh. Actually have like a decent beer selection.
4: Yeah, they have ponies.
1: Like,
4: yeah, they have the High Life ponies.
1: And they had all. It's a soccer bar too. Like they open up early on Saturdays, and okay. People come for.
4: They got food trucks out there.
1: Yeah, that was. I did that. Oh, that was a tough scene.
4: You didn't like it?
1: I got like just a. I don't even think meat stick is the way to say it. It was just like a rocket, and I was like, can't eat this in public. I'll just take it with me.
4: Yeah,
1: a lot of acid reflux on Saturday morning, guys.
2: What?
1: It was. I mean, it was like this.
4: A meat rocket.
1: It was. It was literally. It was like this.
3: He said.
1: It was like a kebab.
3: I don't know if meat stick is the right term, so I'm gonna go rocket.
0: Do you really think
4: he was gobbling that meat rocket
0: at 9:13 a.m. that you should give us that kind of content, knowing that there's something we got to do with that. We can't let that go.
1: I will take anything outside of you putting me on blast for my upbringing.
4: Meat rocket gobbler
1: team that I grew up cheering for.
0: Oh, your upbringing. I was like, wait a minute.
2: I don't know if anybody's ever.
1: My mom's great.
0: Yes, she seems
1: finished fourth in the Senate race. I know
0: your
1: guys.
0: Your mom was running for Senate.
1: I think it's Synod.
0: Oh,
1: Synod.
0: I was like, wait.
1: It's like SYNAD. Okay, but she was nominated. It was pretty cool.
0: Okay,
4: cool. Yeah. Shout out
1: Patty Sue.
4: Patty Sue.
1: She's watching.
0: When you said Senate, I was like,
1: I will.
4: Okay, Patty.
1: Admittedly, I got it wrong when she told me, and I was like, wow, good for you.
0: Yeah,
1: it seems like a little bit late in the game.
3: You were like, my mom.
4: To be fair, have you seen the Senate?
1: Yeah. Yeah,
4: it's,
3: she's actually way too young to be in the Senate.
1: Yeah, it's true.
4: She doesn't meet the age requirement.
0: She's not in her prime yet.
3: Solid 12 years.
1: Yeah, but that was my weekend. That's pretty much it.
3: Nice, man.
1: Thanks, dude. A lot of thigh out of you.
3: You had a bad time at Pelotican tomorrow.
1: I had a great time at Pelotican tomorrow. I had a great time. I will say, I don't care about who you vote for. I don't care about politics. I don't care about any of that. I just want everyone to be happy for 2 weeks for the Olympics and for World Cup and to shut up and just agree that we're all cheering for America. Right. You know what I mean? The Knicks.
4: You tried to put that one in. He wasn't trying to put that in.
0: Knicks,
4: there.
0: Baby.
1: No. That was.
0: Hey,
4: we're moving on from it. We're moving on.
1: The Knicks?
0: I have been. The only reason I've been tame about the Knicks winning is because of my good friend Alondra.
1: Why would you?
4: Gotta be
1: respectful. Are you a Knicks fan?
0: Yes. Have been my whole life.
1: Why? John Starks?
0: And Charles Oakley.
1: Charles Oakley. Yeah. Former regular.
0: John Starks, Charles Oakley, Anthony Mason.
1: Yeah, that's good.
0: I love the way they played basketball. Yeah. And everybody picked the Bulls, and we didn't have the Pelicans yet. I'm like, I'm going to go the opposite of what everybody's doing.
1: I mean, they made it to the Eastern Conference Finals.
0: Starter jacket. 94. Yeah. 94 99, Finals. Right?
1: Wasn't this weekend like the anniversary?
4: Yeah.
1: When they lost? Because was in the Rockets and OJ and all that kind of stuff?
0: Because it was World Cup.
1: Yeah.
0: In the U.S.
1: Arnold Palmer.
0: They lost in the finals.
4: I love it. 94.
0: Yeah. It was one other thing. I know the Rangers won the Stanley Cup in 94, but it was one other thing that was like matching up to what.
1: Is that a baseball thing?
0: Maybe.
1: It was June 13th.
0: 94 is strike year in baseball.
1: Oh, yeah. But they weren't striking yet, I don't think.
0: Not yet, but they were about to.
1: Braves would have won that.
0: Expos probably would have.
1: Expos would have won that. 2011 LSU probably would have won that for sure.
4: 2020 Alabama.
1: There it is.
0: Matt, this is where you say the 94 Rangers, because that's all you talk about, would have won.
1: Great team.
2: Any year in the 90s.
1: Any year in the 90s?
2: Rangers.
1: I miss Pudge Rodriguez.
2: He's the best.
0: Who doesn't?
4: Dude, the best.
1: Like a 155 pop time, which can't be real, but.
0: Oh, it's real.
1: You think
2: 155
1: so?
2: What?
0: Pop time.
1: Pop time. Pop to pop.
2: Yep.
4: Like pop.
2: Yep. Dirty pop.
1: Dust pop.
0: Dirty pop?
2: Dirty pop. Dust pop.
0: Soda pop, if you listen.
3: Where's your last dust pop? September 08.
4: Still hasn't seen The Outsider, so he can't get the soda pop.
1: You haven't seen The Outsider?
0: He wasn't forced to read it in school.
1: What?
3: That's what I said.
0: I know. Everybody read it in school. We all said it.
1: What did you read anything?
2: Yeah.
1: What'd you read?
2: Wow. Playbook.
1: Hell yeah, dog. That's awesome. But you didn't have to read The Outsiders?
2: No,
1: that's like the one book they made us read. It was awesome.
4: We already did this.
0: I said the same thing. Yeah, we got to take a break.
1: My bad.
0: Let's think about this.
1: Yeah.
0: Because we had the same, like, we were shocked that he didn't have to read it. And then when you had to read it, then you loved it. And
1: best movie cast you've ever seen.
0: Ever, of all time. All right, we got to take a break. More OTB when we come back here live from the Raising Cane's studio.
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2: We did.
1: In the lineup. There was a lot of people that were pretty upset that that graphic was not real.
3: It looked
2: real. Oh, yeah.
1: Alondra did a great job putting that together. But with so many messages, hateful messages that I got about it not being real, why can't it be real?
2: It probably can.
1: I don't feel like there's any band on that list
4: that we can't get.
1: That we couldn't get in the box.
2: Put it, can you, a local concert?
3: Yeah, no, that's what, that's what we wanted.
4: The whole point.
2: Oh, I love that.
1: Yeah, it's going to be in the outfield, the stage, okay. And then everybody's going to sit in the stands, the cupboard, in case it rains.
2: That makes sense.
1: Like,
2: smart.
1: The Goo Goo Dolls have done a performance in the rain that's iconic before. They July can do it 4th. Again. So.
4: Yeah.
2: Mm. Yeah, I love that.
1: They'll be okay playing in the rain. We need to get somebody on this. I don't know. Alondra, you've got more music contact information that matters than
4: for
1: we
4: sure.
1: do. So.
4: Yeah, I think me and you both can get our contacts together.
1: I'll get the Rolodex out.
2: Not the rest
1: just
2: of
1: tell
2: us.
1: Me
2: we're all idiots.
4: Do you have any?
1: Well, Flynn does.
2: I was in a band.
1: He doesn't care.
2: No, not at all.
4: No. There's no way you can.
2: Thanks.
3: Is this a hot take to say that outdoor concerts are nowhere near as good as indoor concerts?
2: Yeah.
4: No, I don't think.
3: Depend on the time of year.
2: Yeah.
3: Huh? That's a hot take.
2: Summertime.
4: Is that a hot take?
2: Summertime outdoor concerts.
1: Because like. Red Rocks in Colorado. Yeah.
4: Red Rocks is badass, awesome. But I feel like that's an outlier for sure.
3: I agree. I like them indoor better.
2: I like them indoor.
3: I would not like to go to a stadium and watch a concert.
1: Here?
4: Yeah.
2: Like an outdoor?
1: Depends on what time of year it was.
4: Right. Like, okay,
1: but
4: so.
1: But like Garth and Tiger Stadium, like,
4: that
1: if,
4: that was awesome.
1: Is that, if that was at the River Center, it wouldn't hit the same.
4: No.
1: I get what you're saying about climate control, weather,
3: just
1: and
3: acoustically.
1: All that.
3: You know.
1: Oh, really? Okay.
4: True, because I saw Garth in Death Valley, and then I saw him at the Dome.
1: Yeah.
4: Much better at Death Valley.
1: Yeah.
2: I saw Garth awesome. At Mercedes-Benz, and it was the first concert they did, and they didn't have the acoustics worked out yet.
1: Who was?
2: Garth Brooks. Oh. And it was there were people inside the bathroom that wouldn't leave the bathroom because the acoustics were better in the bathroom.
3: Oh, they had the speakers right above them?
4: Yeah. Okay, gotcha. Interesting.
2: Yeah. I mean, but I saw the Stones and No Doubt in Turner Field. That was awesome. That was awesome.
3: Down here, though, the weather gets so spotty, too.
2: Yeah, it's fair.
3: So, like, it's just hard to do.
2: Yeah. Mm-hmm.
4: I will say, when I went to go see Zach Bryan in Tiger Stadium, the weather was nice that day.
1: It was,
4: so it felt really breezy in there.
1: Yeah.
4: So that was a good feeling.
3: Mm-hmm.
4: But I guess you're right. Down here,
1: you gotta do
4: it gets real hot.
1: Yeah, you can't do it now. Mm-hmm.
2: But, Flynn, you were saying about climate change.
1: I can't be now.
4: No.
3: Climate change?
2: Yeah, you're talking about that?
4: That's what
1: the
4: climate
1: does. While they're talking about
3: climate control.
1: There's the amphitheater in Chula Vista.
4: Yeah.
1: If you ever
4: I
1: get
4: love
1: chance,
4: an amphitheater.
1: And the weather out there is San Diego, basically.
4: Right. So it's like breezy.
3: It doesn't matter what time of summer. Year you do it.
2: I feel like Dave Matthews does this every year in Atlanta.

0: is like an outdoor
1: concert. Dave might be out of our budget. Maybe.
0: Yeah, for sure.
2: Which is crazy because I'm not on the Dave Matthews thing.
1: I'm with you. Yeah. Like, I'm the same.
2: Yeah.
1: But he might be out of our budget.
0: It's also very hit or miss at his shows because it's like he can put on a show where he plays all the hits, a couple of other ones that he sprinkles in, deep cuts, whatever. Or he can go and be like, we're going to play 17 songs you've heard
2: that
0: too.
2: Nobody,
0: you're like, why?
2: Yeah.
3: When somebody does that, I'm like, that. Do you feel like you're the smartest guy in the room right now? Because that's what you're trying to be.
0: All time favorite meme. It's a video of him doing like all of his jumping and wailing and stuff on stage with the guitar. Mm-hmm. And they were like, ain't no song that
2: you
0: Dave
2: got
0: Matthews
2: got. Song. Where you need to be doing all
3: I do
2: that.
3: Love that.
0: That's so good.
2: Climate changes, by the way.
0: Climate change,
2: yeah, that's what it does. That's what climate means.
4: I would say roughly four times a year.
0: Okay. Like a season. Not in Baton Rouge.
5: Yeah.

0: Mike Allstott going to be
1: off the track, you're a son. Defender.
0: Mike Allstott going to be on Moving the Chains a little bit later on SiriusXM.
2: Not a big deal.
3: I'm excited to
4: welcome.
3: That's going to be awesome.
0: Pretty fired up.
4: Walking out of like a house with AC or a store with AC or my car, the moment I step out, glasses fog up. I look like a total idiot. Like even more so than usual.
2: I was about to say, you don't need the glasses.
3: You can almost hear the heat.
0: I'm glad you'd be rabbited in that situation and you got out in front of it.
4: Yeah, I got you.
0: Yeah.
2: No, you can definitely almost hear it, but you definitely can see it.
3: Yeah. The heat. You see the little waves. You almost hear like a buzz. Dude,
0: I love the story. Flynn tells the story, and it never gets old to me, of laying on the ground like two-a-days over across the Ponderosa and Saban walking up towards him, and he was stretching on the ground. And the heat rises. You see the waves of heat as Saban's walking towards him. And then there's that...
5: the oil burn-off.
0: The burn-off right behind the stadium.
5: Mm-hmm.
0: And Flynn tells it where the burn-off was right behind Saban's head and the heat's rising around him. And the devil was coming towards you.
5: Looked like Lucifer.
0: Can y'all imagine being on the ground?
4: That's terrible.
0: Nick Saban. A young Nick Saban, too. So it was more terrifying than Grandpa Nick Saban.
4: Yeah.
0: And he's walking towards, and you see just heat waves and literal fire above his head.
4: Probably in a great mood, though.
5: Brilliant. Yeah, you would think. You would have thought. Yeah, early in the morning, too. It's like laying on the ground, stretching, second week of training camp, dew on the ground. So it's all everything you're doing is wet, and it's gross, and you're sweating. And then the devil's walking towards you, ready to yell at you for not stretching the right way.
2: That's so good.
5: Not doing leg swings correctly.
0: The most terrifying moment of my life, I was a freshman. I just had a pretty decent practice. So I was on a high.
4: Yeah.
0: And then Saban, it's before we had the facility over there. So we used to have to bus or walk to and from the stadium to the practice field. That wasn't there, just the indoors there. And so he had his little bitty Mercedes, little bitty tiny car, and I'm full shoulder pads and everything. He's like, hey, ride with me back to the stadium. I'm like, the head coach is asking your freshman to ride back. I was like, are they going to
4: trap?
0: Am I getting cut?
4: Getting killed?
0: I'm a two-star. Like, are they cutting me already? Like, I've had a good day. And so we get in the car. It's a short drive. But he's like, hey, we feel like you're one of the best 30 players on this team, but right now we've got a fullback. We don't really feel like that's going to be useful for you. How do you feel about playing safety? And so, I'm having a conversation with Coach Saban. I'm just getting to campus.
4: By trade.
0: DB coach. And the other DB coach was Kirby Smart.
4: Pretty good.
0: At the time.
5: Safeties coach.
0: And I'm like, oh, coach, I've never done that before, but the head coach is asking me in his car, yes, sir. I'll do whatever I can, sir. So, I mean, it was the most, I thought I was about to get cut from the team. And then after having a good practice at running back, he's like, we want to move you to safety. I'm like, does that disguise I suck at running back?
4: Right.
0: I'm in my head about every possibility. Yeah.
4: That's fun.
5: You did really good at safety.
0: For about a week, and then Debo routed me up. And I'm like, hey, Jimbo, can I come back, please? I was trying to do both at the same time as a freshman. And our receivers were Bo, Buster Davis, and Early Doucette and Skylar Green.
4: Early Doucette is such a good callback.
5: What year is this?
0: 04.
5: Yeah, we saw Michael Clayton, didn't we?
0: No, he was gone. He was 03.
5: Who was?
4: Early Doucette was like...
0: Debo, Buster Davis, Skylar, and Early.
4: Oh, and Skylar Davis, didn't he run like a...
3: Yeah.
4: 4-2
3: or something. He was a track guy.
4: Yeah.
3: Wound up being a punt returner for the Cowboys.
0: I wanted to almost be like, hey, guys, did y'all think this was going to do well?
4: Well, we're backpedaling.
3: Jake's like, can I back up 10 more yards?
0: Was a freshman, too.
4: Okay.
0: Yeah.
4: Wow. Mm. Good for you.
0: I remember Curry being like, that ain't it, bud.
4: Coach, I don't see it. Do you see him in Omaha, by the way?
2: I love Curry.
4: Walking around Rocco's?
0: Yeah.
4: It looks so uncomfortable, but I love it so much.
2: Wait, who?
4: Kirby. Yeah, he's trying to side shuffle his way through this crowd.
2: There's not a lot of room in there.
4: No. Also, the Pat McAfee thing was kind of odd.
2: Yeah, that was weird.
4: They called him out.
2: Yeah.
0: I didn't see it. Hold on. Yeah. I didn't see any of it.
4: A tease.
0: A radio tease that I'm going to remember because Marler's not going to remember.
4: Write it down.
0: When we come back here on OTB.
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5: And I'm up.
0: When you go there, you will see what they can do for you, which is, anything you can dream up in your backyard. They are going to customize your pool to whatever you have in your mind because you've been thinking about this for a very long time. This isn't new to you. You've been wanting to build this pool in your space for a long time. So you sit down with Russell Pools and you kind of draw it all up. And look, they've done it so many years here in South Louisiana, multiple decades. So they might have something that you didn't even think of. It's a collaboration together and you build an incredible space, incredible pool.

0: 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And Matt's going to be able to tell you more because he actually sat down with Russell Pool.
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13: I'm not proud of any of it. Let's be very clear.
14: Hey, you're on air, so
13: be careful.
14: Which, love that could REM mean song. Anything. Like, there's a lot you couldn't be proud of.
0: That's true.
13: Okay, well, that's...
1: Marla, how do you like my
0: that
1: body?
0: That list is long and distinguished.
14: How do you feel about masks?
0: How do you feel about Flint's Bubba Watson?
13: I don't... Oh, all the way to the top?
0: Yeah.
13: I don't love that.
15: No.
13: But, I mean...
1: Anybody? Has grown on you?
13: No.
15: No, again, I think... Hat for would like make sure. More sense.
14: I actually hate it more.
1: Leave it to the youths.
13: It is.
0: We love you. We appreciate you, but we also want to be honest with you.
1: Yeah. Come down.
15: Yeah. Yeah.
13: Oh, I think
0: the shirt looks great.
14: Like, it's actually making me claustrophobic.
0: The shirt looks great.
1: We gave it enough time.
13: I'd go one more.
14: I'd unbutton another one.
13: Yeah.
15: Okay.
0: I mean, T-Bob would have that thing down with his belly button at this point.
13: For real, dude.
14: Belly button.
0: I mean, I remember how he used to like literally have his shirt down to like the middle of his stomach.
15: At that point, I'm like, why button it, man?
0: It's true.
13: That's honestly.
0: Yeah. Well, I think he actually did defend himself. He said, I've got two abs. And so he said he would go down to the two abs.
1: Okay.
13: That's cool.
0: I get it.

0: you know, two's better than one. One's better than none.
1: Yeah. I mean, if you got
0: go for six, but, you know, sometimes you can't get there.
1: So he went for dose.
2: There it is.
0: Ah, hey, bang. Now, this guy.
1: He shoots.
0: He's a father and also a business owner.
1: Swish.
0: I'm going to put this out there in the public so you feel bad about it. Flynn said he's going to get me a case of that Mai Tai for our youth baseball tournament in Biloxi.
1: Oh, did we say the whole case?
0: What? That right there. What is that called?
1: That's a carton.
0: Oh, that's what I pointed to.
1: A case would be 10 cartons.
0: I should know that from the carton.
3: Semantics.
0: You're right. You are very much just one of those.
1: It's one of those?
0: How many is in there?
1: Is that going to be enough?
0: How many is in there?
4: 50?
3: I got you here. It's 50. Didn't mean to grab the mic.
0: Got 10 players.
4: Yeah, you can grab the mic. That's
1: we'll
4: fine.
1: We'll get you a smoking deal on it, too. 4/5 commission.
0: Buddy, if you didn't think I already knew I was paying for that, if you thought I thought I was getting that for free, you don't.
1: Yeah. Go pay for full price online. Then I'll go in the back end, and I'll get a discount.
0: No, not doing that either. All right, so we got 10 players. We got 4 days.
3: Oh,
0: that's 40, you know, opportunities. So,
3: do kids need hydration that much?
0: Yes.
1: Okay. Buddy.
3: I don't know.
4: Are you joking?
5: Insanely hot, too, man.
0: Hey, right kids,
3: water.
0: Kids sweat.
3: That's true.
4: He, like, wants your 9-year-olds to be passing out from the heat.
3: Let's not jump to that conclusion.
4: You said, do they need to be hydrated?
3: Dude, playing catcher in the summer sounds like the worst thing ever.
0: Yeah.
3: Yeah.
0: We have.
1: He doesn't want them to perform at their best.
0: My child's one of them.
3: Oh, he's a catcher?
0: Yeah.
3: Okay. So, we'll give him all of them.
0: We got two catchers. I got to give him a carton.
5: Chris doesn't want his catchers cramping. Everybody else doesn't care.
0: I am going to get.
1: Dude, he probably doesn't care about their cognitive function either.
3: Right, yeah, that was crazy. I don't know. I was hoping you didn't call me out on that, but
0: I mean, well.
3: Cannonball.
0: Yep. Jackknife.
1: Cannonball season.
3: That is.
1: I heard it here.
3: Fired up.
0: It is. I do have these
3: swim
0: these
3: shoes?
0: Headbands. No, I don't do that. I have these headbands that are supposed to cool your
3: head.
4: Oh yeah, the like the what do they call
0: them? Temperature of your body starting at the head. Do those work?
4: The bullfrog.
0: The catchers like I'm feeling a lot of baseball games. Yeah. Trying to take care of them, make sure they're taken care of. So I'm going to get them to wear them under their helmet, not like a douchey way, but like, we got to cool down their core temperature.
4: The head and the feet are where you...
3: Okay. Yeah, the feet.
4: And like your neck and
0: your
4: wrist.
0: Is that why you don't wear socks?
1: Inside your wrist as well?
3: Way ahead of you guys. y'all were talking about this last week on one of the shows, and it was talking about how hot it gets on the field, like in your actual feet. You were in the Reds in like the 90s, they played at, was it Riverfront? So Barry Larkin used to tell the story where they would have to come on the field, it would get to 130 degrees on the AstroTurf.
0: Yeah,
3: and they have
0: like
3: to come
0: old
3: off.
0: AstroTurf.
3: Yeah,
0: yeah,
3: it's just concrete, right? And then
0: that's got some green stuff on it,
3: right?
0: Yeah,
3: and so then they would come off the field and they would have to soak their feet in ice buckets in between innings.
1: Yeah,
3: which that sounds like the worst way to putting a cold, wet sock back on and then going to play 8 more innings of baseball. That's
1: gross,
3: brutal.
0: You don't
1: that didn't
3: do probably it different socks.
4: Not I mean, right. You're basically doing it without socks.
3: Sure, yeah, I'm not a big sock guy.
5: The inside of your shoes are just moist at this point.
3: I'm wearing socks right now.
1: I do know that a lot of like the military during trainings and stuff, they will dunk their arms in ice water. So like inside of your arms, it gets it
0: wrist,
1: helps,
0: right?
1: Yeah, wrist for sure, but like inside of your arm in general.
4: Yeah.
1: A little bit more sensitive.
3: Yeah.
4: I don't know this for a fact, but I would guess like probably your armpits. Like you put a little.
1: Yeah, that seems shocking too. Yeah.
0: Shock the system.
1: Shock the system.
0: You know,
1: when
0: some cold
1: hits
0: like your low back, you're like, oh.
1: Oh yeah,
0: shock your whole body.
3: Well, Lieutenant Dan said that the key to the whole thing was clean socks.
1: Yeah, clean socks.
3: So that's a big thing
1: too. You gotta take care of your feet.
3: Speaking of socks,
0: what happened with? Because we teased it.
4: Pat McAfee.
3: So
0: I missed all this. If it happened, I don't know what you're talking about.
1: I saw it this morning.
3: He brought up going to Rocco's, and it was like his first time going to Rocco's, I guess. And they were doing a show somewhere else, and it was like across the street. And so he went in there, and he's like, "I didn't know the whole situation. I don't know what you're supposed to do." He's like, I brought checks with me. I don't know the process of like how to. I don't even know.
4: He wanted to buy like a bunch, like Gordon.
1: He wanted to buy a bunch.
3: And so he got there, and he said that apparently they didn't call like the GM ahead of time, who wanted him to call ahead of time.
4: Like the GM had said, y'all come to Rocco's.
3: Right.
4: Like, the GM had invited them.
0: Right.
3: But he didn't like call him ahead. And so when he said we got there, the guy was like obviously perturbed with him. Now I agree with you on this point. We talked about it off air. If you're like in a rush at a restaurant and it's, I mean, like usually a dinner rush is like what, 2 hours? Rocco's is not going to slow down for 2 weeks, right? So he's probably running all over the place and like already annoyed with having to do all the stuff at a restaurant. And then Pat McAfee walks in. And he's like, hey, where do I go? You know, blah, blah, blah. And he's like, he said something like, can I write you a check? He's like, how do I do this? And he goes, yeah, I mean, I'm not sure if you have enough cash to cover it.
4: He said that the check would bounce.
3: Yeah, and then kept walking.
4: The GM said that.
3: And McAfee said it was very clear he wasn't joking. And it was like... Also, he just signed like a 60, didn't he get like a $66 million? Yeah,
5: it's gonna be okay. 60 mil a year.
1: So it sounds like something you would say as a joke, but right. You also have to let someone know it's a joke.
3: Well, some of it never takes stuff personally. I get where the owner's coming from on that. But yeah, he was like pretty upset about it. And then he was like, we're gonna corral you over here. And he's like, no. And he went to his own table.
4: Yeah.
3: And they ordered him, and they're like pre-packaged, which he didn't seem bothered by that part. He was like, he just brought it up in a weird way that's like, of course they're prepackaged. Can you imagine?
4: Like
3: what?
4: Like they have like a sweatshop of people making Jello shots in the back. Like obviously they're going to be prepackaged.
3: Right. Yeah, that's the World Cup.
1: He wasn't upset. I think he was perturbed at them not being like,
4: the check, or like
1: maybe a little bit appreciative. Appreciative. Of the fact that he's probably trying to drop $50,000 or whatever.
0: Yeah, I get that.
3: That was the whole thing.
1: Yeah. But he did try to backtrack it. Like it didn't seem like it was something he was making up.
3: No.
1: Certainly. And he tried to backtrack a little bit, but he did start by saying, like, there's $5 shot.
3: I don't know if he should have.
4: Yeah, which I feel like that was a little shady.
1: Yeah.
4: That was a little shady the way that he was, like, starting to break. Yeah, you could tell he was annoyed because, like, the way that he was starting to break down. So the shots are
1: $5.
4: Right. $1.50 goes to a food bank.
3: It's 50 cents for each food pantry?
4: Yeah, something like that. And then it goes to the school. Like, so last year, Baton Rouge Food Bank got a bunch of money from when LSU went over there. So they do stuff like that. But I think Rocco's ends up making $3 off the shot or whatever.
3: Right.
4: And he laid it out like that. And he was like, you're still making $3 off the shot. But like, okay, they're still making a bunch of money. You have to make money.
0: It's
4: like the one time. But it's also like the one time a year where they get business like that. So I think, like, yes, you have to, like, make that to support yourself the rest of the year. Yeah.
1: He was just annoyed because it seemed like he wanted to go in there and write a $150,000 check.
4: Yes.
1: And they wouldn't let him.
4: Right.
5: Which, like, you should let him.
1: And
5: but
1: they weren't
5: like,
1: appreciative
5: dude,
1: of it.
5: Dude, this too.
1: Which I would be annoyed. If I was about to drop $150,000.
4: I'd be annoyed.
1: To go to charity for this, like, one event when your school's there, I'd be a little annoyed.
5: I mean, yeah, but, like, the 2 weeks here in Omaha, like, those Jello shots probably fund Rocco's for the remainder of the year.
4: That's what I'm saying.
1: Make your money.
3: When I used to work at Houston's, this happened during COVID. It was like I had stopped working there at this point, but Tyler Perry came in, and they could only do takeout, and so they could do like it's Atlanta.
4: Yeah.
3: And so he came in. He was so like, funny.
4: Was he like, as Madea or himself?
3: He just as himself.
5: Oh man,
0: Houston's in a long time.
3: I think about it daily. It's the best.
0: The Irvine Houston's used to get got
3: so good
0: all the time. Sorry,
3: but he came in and was like, he's like, hey, I know you guys. They've like you know kind of whittled down the staff. You can only do takeouts, so you're not making as much money. He's like, how many people are on staff currently? And they're like counting up. And it's like, he's getting just a to-go order, like a regular dinner for his family, like $200.
0: Yeah.
3: And he's like, it's like, there's 34. And he goes, okay, I'd like to make a tip on my, like, you know, whatever, for $17,000, $500 per person to give you guys, to help you get through, blah, blah, blah. So they were like, well, we can't take a tip that high, blah, blah. Houston's, which I enjoyed my time there, they took the tip and then refused to collect it because they would have had to pay taxes on it during the credit card thing. And they made him return it to Tyler Perry.
4: That's crazy.
3: And wouldn't let the workers get the $500. It was insane.
5: Ooh.
3: Yeah, I'm pretty sure he came back and did something else to make it worthwhile.
0: I've always heard he's
3: awesome.
5: That kind of right, thing. Just because of taxes?
3: Yeah. Now, Usher, not a great tipper.
0: Usher Raymond?
3: 8% every single time.
5: Oh, Jordan like, Kitchens would hate him.
3: Terrible. Terrible. Hated it.
0: Don't tell me that.
3: Who was the point guard for them forever from Wake Forest? Not Chris Paul. The other one. Jeff Teague?
5: Yeah.
3: He was just as bad. Yeah.
5: Was he really?
3: Mm-hmm.
5: Wow. Jeff was there for a while.
0: I heard about Usher.
1: That guy,
0: I mean, he did wonders for all of us in middle school.
3: CDs,
0: you know?
3: Yeah.
1: Wonder what he's thinking. Wonder what the thought process is. Like, look, I'm ordering a $1,000 bottle of wine. You're doing the same amount of work as if I ordered a $100 bottle of wine.
4: I know. I always think about that too.
3: Like I didn't like that at all. Shaq was always great. Most of them were awesome.
1: Yeah, it's like, I mean, I'm just because
4: like you're still opening a bottle of wine. Like that's,
3: He, I mean, it was always
1: that's
3: if you,
1: tricky.
3: If it was on to goes, I was like, that's fine. But also, like, if it was like on a regular food, like, that was too much.
0: All right.
4: I got a text.
0: You got a text?
4: Very quick, because this is a good point. The Jello shots still cost money, which is coming out of the $3. So, like,
1: yeah, this costs goods.
3: A bottle of vodka costs $7.
4: God forbid.
0: Yeah.
1: Yeah, I think everyone's kind of taking it. I think he's just annoyed because he's trying to donate a bunch of money.
0: I get that too.
4: I get both sides.
3: You won't even donate my eyes.
0: He like y'all.
3: To children, you know what? I'll donate. I'll donate Jello shots to your kids' baseball team. I got you.
4: Yeah.
0: Smart. Non-alcoholic or alcoholic?
3: We'll see.
5: Whatever you can find.
4: Russian roulette.
3: It's Louisiana, Memphis. So he's like, it's fine.
0: Right. Jeez, I'm peace.
4: No, seriously.
0: All right, before we take this break, I want to remind you about our friends over at K2Z, K2ZBlinds.com, K2Z Interiors and Outdoor Living. 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It's inside. It's outside. 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
5: Okay. Atlanta, Georgia.
6: All right, welcome back in OTB. Well, Ask the Bench, brought to you by Ice Cold Dos Equis. It is always a great time to go for dose.
7: Thank you. I don't want to do it at the same time. We need to keep people on their toes. Keep the people guessing. I don't know when I'm going to do it.
6: It's about consistency, like Dos Equis. Every time, you know what you're getting. Thank you. Is the United States men's national team wearing Crocs in sport mode or something? They looked like it the other day. My God, they looked good.
5: Yeah.
6: That was awesome. That was fun. Just win, dude, win one knockout game, right?
5: Yeah.
6: And then
7: knock someone out.
6: Who knows? Then it gets crazy. Win one.
8: They did that to that.
5: Who's supposed to be better? Turkey or Australia?
6: Yeah, really.
5: Because I know Australia beat them.
6: Turkey.
7: And nearly killed them.
9: Turkey.
5: And so.
6: I don't like that.
9: I mean, you were saying Chechia, so if you're going to embrace Chechia, I think you should embrace Turkey.
5: Chechi.
8: Nope. Sure.
9: That didn't land.
5: Libs have ruined everything.
6: Hashtag Ask the Bench. Would you take on the Spurs' final fan boss? That guy was cleaning house in a Rodman jersey.
8: He beat up like 30 Knicks fans.
6: Everybody charged him. He was just Rodman jersey. I knew he was bad at that. Was like parting the sea as he was walking.
9: I wish I saw this.
5: Oh, hey, look, I'm
6: it was incredible.
7: Good dude.
6: It was incredible. Like,
9: I just know he was from the south side of San Antonio. He's off his Zazamora Street.
6: He looked like
5: we all know
7: the Lord's work out there.
6: He looked like he wanted every ounce of smoke he could possibly give him. Like, he was mad the cops came and got him.
5: It felt like there should have been less smoke in general from the post-game celebration.
7: Yeah, maybe the Knicks fans should just like...
9: That's why they haven't won in forever, because they don't know how to act.
7: Yeah, they just...
8: Watch this guy, y'all. I mean, he's your
9: judge. There's a definition of this is why we can't have nice things.
5: Yeah, for sure.
6: Hey, y'all, it's been a long time.
8: Look, I mean, just chasing these guys.
9: Oh, my gosh.
8: Watch, somebody sneaks him in the net.
6: Just wait. Somebody tries to sneak him. Watch the Red Sea part.
9: Oh, my God.
6: Look, as he finishes him, and then watch. He chases this guy.
5: He's limping away.
6: That guy tried to kick you down.
5: The guy tried to trip him with his foot.
9: That is the most B move I've ever seen.
5: Where is this at?
9: Sneak someone?
6: I think it's like in New York.
5: A residential mall?
9: Wait, but to sneak someone and then run away is the most B behavior that I've ever seen in my life.
6: But everybody that did, like, he went and got him.
9: Are you not entertained? He just hit them with the, are you not entertained?
7: Look, this guy's taking a selfie with him. He's famous.
6: Somebody's like,
7: oh, look at this guy.
6: If the Spurs,
5: he does have Crocs on.
6: Yes. They're like, if the Spurs would have had 1 ounce of this in the fourth quarter, they would have won the series.
8: They don't blow any leads.
5: And they blew all the leads.
9: Wait, that was crazy. He didn't take any health points or nothing.
7: I'm sure that's not his fault.
6: Look, like, the best part about the video that I...
5: That's tough.
6: Yeah.
8: You can tell that guy.
6: The slip in the Jesus sandals is not a good look. Not good.
7: Man.
5: I mean,
9: and
5: a hero.
9: And the Dennis Rodman
6: jersey. The Rodman jersey makes it even better.
9: Yeah.
7: Their fan base looks a little bit
6: unsuffering. The Spurs might have lost, but this guy, he won.
5: There was like 63 people arrested afterwards, which was fine, but there was like stabbings and... Someone was shot.
9: Yeah, they're out here trying to kill.
8: That makes sense. That's
9: fans.
8: Not how you celebrate things, Chris?
5: No, usually I just get some, like a cake or something.
8: Oh, no?
5: and I eat it by myself.
9: That was crazy.
8: You're supposed to light the bus on fire. They lit the bus on fire.
0: Why was there a school bus there?
8: That's what it was in the middle.
6: It was a World Cup transportation bus.
5: Not anymore. It's not.
6: No, it's not.
5: Actually, I probably made some people feel at home.
6: All right. We love you. We thank you. We appreciate you. Hey. Go USA. Off the bat.

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0: From Walk On's Bistro and Bar in Brule. 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Charles Handicraft, Jimmy Ott, Max Gautreau. Braxton back in the studio, subbing in for Jordan, who's got a little vacation time left. And we're glad you're with us today on a hot and a little bit hazy, kind of overcast day here over on the west side. A big, big... Man, a lot of stuff happened this weekend. You could find a lot of stuff to watch. Jimmy, good morning.
1: Good morning, sir.
0: Let's see. You had, in no particular order, it's just your order of preference, you had the College World Series, you had the World Cup, you had the UFC at the White House, the Knicks win their first championship in 53 years, and the Stanley Cup wraps up last night with the Hurricanes winning their winning the game six to win the Stanley Cup, their second cup in the history of the franchise, first in 20 years. So you definitely had some options this weekend on what you wanted to
1: watch.
0: Yeah,
1: I watched everything but UFC. I mean, this is, I know it's, I understand the popularity of it, but it's just not on my radar. So, but the, it was kind of a weird night on a Sunday night, but then you

0: realize that, well, Trump's parlaying it into his birthday party. So, you know, yeah, there you go.
1: And I watched the whole thing last night, and the it was what
0: really?
1: I
0: did. You watched the whole thing?
1: I did. I watched the whole I was watching
0: how
1: the
0: baseball. How many UFC events you watched the whole thing?
1: The last one that Poirier was in, I watched the whole thing because I was at a watch party with some friends.
0: Oh, his last deal in New Orleans?
1: Yeah, I watched it on TV.
0: It was in New Orleans. Yeah. It was the local guys.
1: And I was in Lafayette with, you know.
0: Okay.
1: I was at a watch party.
0: In his stomping grounds. Yeah.
1: No, it's not something I ordinarily watch the whole
0: thing.
1: Think
0: if it was Saturday, you'd have watched the whole thing?
1: If it was at the I wanted to see the White House deal. That was my curiosity factor, and I watched the first fight. And the first fight was,
0: entertaining.
1: They were all entertaining. They were all knockouts. All stoppage of
0: there you
1: a fight.
0: Go. Got action.
1: So if the first
0: there
1: fight,
0: you go. That was fixed.
1: Right.
2: Oh, well, that's another story.
1: If the first fight would have, been, 9 minutes of dancing around, I might have moved on. But the first fight, and then the flyover was spectacular looking. I mean, I brought this up on Friday. I said, I don't watch F1 either, but I watched at least enough of the one in Las Vegas to see them zipping around the casinos for the visual of it. And F1 doesn't really, interest me all that much. So I stopped watching after I got, okay, that's really pretty. And then I moved on. This one, I looked at it and was like, wow, that's really something to see. The fighting cage on the lawn of the White House. The flyover, this full squad flyover. Let me watch the first fight. The first fight was good. Well, the second fight was good. And then all of a sudden, it's, midnight, and I'm still watching UFC. So
0: it went that late, huh?
1: Yeah, it went very late. They were a little late getting started because of the weather. But, it was entertaining.
0: You paid for it?
1: Well, it's on Paramount Plus, so yeah.
2: It's not pay-per-view anymore.
1: Right.
2: You just have to have Paramount Plus
0: subscription. Yeah, I don't have that.
1: Yeah. We got that at the house. So, yeah,
2: I wish it was marketed as it was supposed to be on CBS, which
0: is
2: great.
0: That's a miss.
2: Free? What? Yeah, I don't know why they
0: How do you go from it's going to be on network to it's Paramount Plus?
2: That was disappointing.
0: How does that happen? This is not a fly-by-night operation, huh? I mean, this guy went to Abu Dhabi. During the shutdown, to keep things going. I mean, this guy's gonna make it happen. I guess he's like me with the streaming. Got to cut it off somewhere.
1: Well, we get Paramount Plus for I didn't buy it because of this. We get it. We watch other
0: right,
1: things,
0: right. No, you have it.
1: I have it.
0: What
1: yeah.
0: percentage of people have it? You think?
1: Who, Max? You might be better to answer that.
2: They've
1: one.
2: They've got some good series with like Landman.
1: Landman.
0: I watched the three Freewins and a flight back from Europe once. Yeah, so it's good.
1: Right.
0: But I think that's why we cut it at some point.
1: I think that's why we originally got it. Anyway, the fights were good. The World Cup, I watched the United States match against on Friday night.
0: They sure are trying to hook us in. It's true. I mean, could it be any better result for the home team?
1: I can't
0: Could
1: imagine
0: it have been
1: how.
0: Any better, Max? You're.
2: Yeah.
0: I mean, Paraguay gave up a 10. Goals total in the qualifiers.
2: Matches.
0: They gave up four.
1: They kicked the goal. They kicked the ball into their own goal to open the match.
0: That part's not sustainable. I would say. You can't start off the match with the other team. Scoring one for you. So I would think that's but I mean, still, they kind of dominated.
1: Four to ones are out.
2: Look,
1: yeah.
2: I mean, I refer a lot to Nigel Seeley and the crew in Europe because we are, as much as I like to be impartial, we're partial when we watch the U.S. and. They have said, one of the key things about the World Cup for the U.S. is to get off to a hot start, that the game one was going to be super important, not only because they could get their home crowd behind them, but that they could really gain confidence because there is a lot of pressure in a home World Cup. There is a lot of pressure on this team who is supposed to be, Jimmy, you talk about it. They've been built forever about how this is the best team.
0: Don't tell me that. Guess what? In 4 years from now, that's going to be the best team you've ever had.
2: You're probably right.
0: In 8 years, that's going to be the because I've lived through this for 30-something years with, now this is different. Now this is different.
2: But I will say, there are more players on this team that have World Cup experience than a lot of, last year or the last World Cup in 2022. Remember, they missed in 2018. So that was their first go-around for a lot of those players. This time, they've been there. They've done that. So there is some pressure on these guys. But they came out, and I thought they might be tight. I thought it might be a little cagey
0: early on. I just heard some guy talking about it was all these individual pieces that were never together before. And they're giving the coach a little credit for, having a little vision on the cohesion because they're only playing friendlies because they're already qualified. so they don't have to play qualifiers.
2: Yeah, they
0: so they don't get any seasoning, real match seasoning here. And so I don't know. Yes, Will, you watch that result, watch that game. And if you're American, it's in your home soil. They put some people on a bandwagon.
2: Jimmy, I was
0: they
2: watching.
0: They built some support.
2: I was watching.
0: I mean, you can't get a little excited, you know.
2: I was watching European media, you know, people covering the event over in Europe who have no inkling for the U.S. to be good. In fact, they were admitting, they were like, yeah, it'd be kind of funny to watch the home U.S. team lose. Like, we want them to kind of to laugh at the soccer team, right? And they were like, up until yesterday, Japan and the Netherlands was a great match. They were like, this is the best squad we've seen so far. This is the best performance so far in the World Cup.
0: And is there actually, you know, we talk about Ryder Cup home course advantage. We talk about this. We talk about how much of a home field advantage historically have you had in the World Cup?
2: And whether you think there should be...
0: I'm asking,
2: has been good. Now, Qatar wasn't very good.
0: Is it Major League Baseball? Is it college basketball? Is it Ryder Cup? I mean, what level are we talking about?
2: I mean, it's hard to say the Ryder Cup because those are just two teams. It typically does definitely favor the home team. It boosts them, I would say...
0: You're bouncing around. You're talking about
2: the World Cup. It does boost them at least maybe another game. You know, in the knockout rounds. You know, if you take a round of 16 team, maybe they get to the quarterfinals instead. It could certainly be a factor when you have that home crowd, and especially when travel is going to be an issue. And some of these European teams have struggled in the heat. They've added these hydration breaks, even indoors for some reason.
0: Is this the most multiracial lineup we've had for our World Cup team?
2: I wouldn't say that.
0: No?
2: No. I mean, they've got different backgrounds. Balogun, who scored two goals in the first match, his parents
0: for
2: are from England,
0: time,
2: from Europe.
0: It was,
2: just was born
0: that
2: here.
0: The better athletes are not growing up playing soccer in this
2: Correct.
0: Country.
2: Mm-hmm.
0: They're playing football and basketball. And we see, you know, way more African-American participation in football and basketball at the highest level in this country. It seemed like there was more African-American participation on the course, on the pitch on Friday night. You tell me no? I mean, it's numbers game.
2: No? Yeah, 2016, Jose Altidore.
0: He's great. Yeah, but yeah, he's one guy.
2: They're a better player. But they had some defensemen and midfielders. I'd have to look into that, but I didn't notice that.
0: We even got a guy who goes by the first name, by one name. Did I hear him call a guy Pepe?
2: Yeah, Pepe.
0: Okay. I mean.
1: You got to be a really good soccer player to go by one name.
0: You cannot arrive as a serious entry into the World Cup if you don't have a dude with one name.
1: If you got a last name, you're no good.
2: You had some
0: Ronaldo, Pepe, Messi. Yes. I mean, come on, man.
2: Look, the one thing is their defense wasn't really tested. That's the concern of this team, is that their back line and their goalkeeper are a bit of a struggle. They did allow one goal in this game. Chris Richards was the only injury worry coming into this World Cup. He was their center back in this game. He completed all 86 of his passes, the first time since the 60s that's happened in any World Cup game, where you've completed 100% of your passes at 86 passes, 86 of 86. It was a very clean match. And you bring in Mauricio Pochettino, who, whether you like it or not, some people differ on whether you should have an American manager, an American-born manager. This is a guy from Argentina who's had plenty of success in
0: Europe. How about
2: just
0: taking the best available?
2: Sure. But it is an American team, so some people want an American manager. Pochettino is brought in and is one of the top managers in this World Cup, and you had the Paraguayan manager who said, yes, we very much struggled with their tactics. They had a pentagon in the midfield, and we couldn't figure it out. And so they were just outclassed tactically, Paraguay was, and that's not something the U.S. is used to having, is just being a better tactically built team than their opponents, who play a lot more together and would be used to how they, you know, go around.
0: Paraguay traditionally would rank where 16 to 20 in a World Cup field, traditionally?
2: Well, traditionally they have 32 teams, so traditionally they would be the back end of those 32.
0: 20 to 25.
2: With 48, I would say they're probably 25 is probably fair. Okay. They're not a pushover. They had good form
0: middle of the pack.
2: We expected it would be a close match, and ultimately they were clearly outclassed in this
0: match. A little hope.
2: No doubt. I mean, you have to look at them. They're going to get out of their group. You feel very comfortable about that at this point, but that's not that hard. You can be third place and still get out of your group. At this point, they get 3 points already. They are the goal differential actually matters. That late goal at the very end, that does matter in group stage. So the 4-1 differential is impactful in this. But, yeah, I think if you were thinking they might lose in the first knockout round, which is round of 32 this year, I think you have to extend that to round of 16 at the very least.
1: I saw the odds yesterday, and I don't know if this was couch or whatever. They are 96% to make the knockout round. So they
2: it wasn't a tough task to get
1: right,
2: out of the group
1: we kind of knew this. But they don't play again until Friday, and then they don't play again until the following Thursday. So the next 10 days are going to be about, hey, can they move into the next round, and at what spot, and who are they going to have to play after that?
2: And I stress, winning their group is very important. In this current expanded field, you will get a third-place team instead of a pretty good second-place team who might fall. So you can get a great round of 32 draw, and frankly, who they matched up against in round of 16, whether you think it's rigged or not, they got a decent path to perhaps the quarterfinals if they're good enough.
0: Well, that's what Nigel. You mentioned Nigel earlier. He has him going to the quarters. So, who's the next opponent, Charlie?
1: Australia.
2: Socceroos surprised. Turkey was supposed to be the real threat for the U.S. in this group.
0: The Turkey still?
2: Australia wins 2-0. They sit back. It's not going to be the most exciting brand of soccer. They sit back. They park the bus, as it's called. You know, they bring all their defensemen back and then try to get you on the counter, which they did twice against Turkey. We'll see
0: they
2: if
0: call
2: the
0: it
2: US
0: something
2: has
0: else different now. Turkey's got a new name.
1: Turkey A.
2: Turkey A, yeah.
0: Okay. Well, come on, man. It's Turkey A.
2: Okay. I mean, we're at walk-ons. They got turkey on the menu, so I just, you know, I couldn't help it.
0: My soccer enthusiastic son was extremely hyped. So,
2: look, it is probably the best U.S. performance in the World Cup. Yeah. Maybe ever.
0: Really?
2: Other than maybe 2002, you know, they went up against Portugal, but it's hard. Look, okay. It was the most goals they've scored in a World Cup match.
0: Okay.
2: I mean, it's hard to say that wasn't.
0: How many qualifying matches for Paraguay when they gave up 10 total goals?
2: Well, they used between qualifying and some of their other matches in other tournaments, the Gold Cup and whatnot, they had given up 10 goals in 16 matches.
0: Wow.
2: And yet they give up 4 against the U.S.
0: There you go.
1: They started the action yesterday an hour ahead of the College World Series. So it had my undivided attention from 12-1 yesterday where the Germans blew out.
2: A lot of the matches have been tight, and that's what makes the U.S. kind of stand out.
1: That one was. Germany, they put 7 goals on the board. And, of course, I was hoping that they would show Freddie, but Freddie's not showing his face. J.J. Watt put him up at the one of the nicest hotels in Houston, the suite at the whatever.
2: LSU hosted him while we were
1: He went to Tiger Stadium. He went to the side. We missed him by, 24 hours or whatever. So I watched a little bit of the Germans. And the TV's still on, so when the College World Series comes on, I'm watching that. So now I'm hooked into Netherlands-Japan yesterday, which ended
2: up. That was the best match of the tournament.
1: Japan
2: so
1: scores with, 2 minutes 2-2, ago?
2: 2-2, it was just before stoppage time. Japan's kind of a sleeper team. Netherlands, we know that they're. They bring a big fan base, the Orange. And
0: the Orange Army.
2: Army. Army.
0: How many thousand do they have marching to the stadium?
2: And Jimmy.
0: How many? About 10,000?
2: Oh, I would say at least more than that, probably. But what's been great, we followed all the social media stuff, you know, guys like Freddie and whatnot. Jimmy, did you watch the Red Sox-Rangers game last night?
1: Oh, the Scots were in there last night.
0: Yeah, a little bit.
2: Some of these clubs have taken over these cities, and it's gone into other sports like the MLB, obviously, is like the big one that's going on. I mean, they were playing Scottish songs during the Red Sox game to suit them, and they were loving it. It was a great experience for them, and I would say the Scottish fans outnumbered true Red Sox fans at that match.
0: At the Rangers game last time? Okay.
1: Jimmy, look, how many times we've been to World Series where we've had some serious downtime in between games?
0: Oh.
1: Yeah. More than a few, right?
0: North Carolina is talking about it last night, how they want to go to the zoo, that they have time off.
1: So go ahead and put that and add a couple of days for these World Cup fans.
0: Oh, God.
1: It's like 5 days in between matches.
0: Yeah,
1: you got to go find something to do.
0: Yeah, don't man, that makes us look like real whiny asses, huh? For, having a day or two off and just crying about it in Omaha. These guys got a week off, in between. So, that's.
1: They're going to find something to do.
0: And you're dealing with I was talking to a guy who goes to New York regularly on business, and he's like, the $400 to $600 hotels are triple.
1: Yeah.
0: You can go stay in New Jersey, or something like that. But, It's gouged.
2: As much as I hate it, the World Cup, they gouge the prices, but there have been sellouts. So if they're filling the stadium, then the prices are, people will pay them, I guess.
1: Japanese even cleaned up after themselves.
0: So we were over original walk-ons last week. We were talking about their new menu items, the sweet chili shrimp bowl, which Charlie had, and the Southwest chicken bowl, which I had the last time. And also we got a bunch of new cocktails, summery cocktails, including the white peach fizz, the blood orange spritz, the blackberry palmer, the lemon basil spritz, melon ball margarita, passion fruit whiskey sours, and the black cherry Manhattans. The melon ball margaritas are served in a World Cup souvenir cup, so you can catch all the action of the World Cup over here at Walk-Ons, which we're looking at right now. No score between Spain and CPV. Who's that, Max?
2: Cape Verde.
0: Say what?
2: Cape Verde.
0: There we go, Cape Verde. Green Cape, huh? Verde?
2: Yes, they're, yeah. I think that's right.
0: Turkey. All right. So we got, speaking of turkey, we've got a new turkey sandwich. So we replaced the one, and now it is called the turkey ciabatta. So sliced turkey, Havarti cheese, avocado, tomato, lettuce, sriracha aioli on a ciabatta bun. You can add bacon for a dollar if you want as well. So the turkey ciabatta, chia turkey ciabatta, turkey ciabatta. Turkey ciabatta.
1: You get
0: Charlie.
1: An A. You get an A. You're doing fine.
0: Word salad at its best, huh?
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2: Start spreading the news.
1: Okay, so let's see. In our lifetime now, we've seen the Red Sox break their curse.
3: Yes.
1: The Cubs
3: yes.
1: break their curse.
3: Yes.
1: The Saints won the
3: yes.
1: Super Bowl.
3: Okay. Yes.
1: And now we've seen the Knicks win
3: LSU.
1: LSU winning titles.
4: How many,
1: yes. It was
4: 45
1: years.
4: 45
3: years.
1: Yeah.
3: I mean, come on.
1: That's it. That's
4: Pelicans
1: it.
4: Pelicans can make a conference finals.
1: Oh, stop it. Now you're just talking
4: that's
1: crazy.
4: Too much.
1: You're just talking crazy.
3: Yeah.
1: We were alive the last time the Knicks won a championship, but we were young.
3: But James Dolan can own a team that wins it all.
1: Yeah.
3: Anything
1: it's
3: is possible.
1: You're right.
3: Anything
1: Absolutely.
3: Is possible. Which I hate, the Kevin Garnett thing. So staged. It was not natural.
1: Yeah.
3: They won by so many big. Everything is possible. They love that thing. And I was just like, the night he did it. Still, it's just like, can we get something better?
1: You know, I don't have a strong affinity for or against the Knicks. The Knicks are what they are. I've enjoyed watching this
4: team.
1: Likeable
4: players.
3: Oh man, they're a likable group.
1: No, I meant overall.
3: Are they not a blue collar bunch? Are they not a clutch bunch? You know, the bandwagon fans are what they are.
1: That's why I was going. I have enjoyed watching this team. I enjoyed watching the ball movement that we started at the beginning of the playoffs. In separate games in this series, and I understand why, of course, Brunson the MVP. But for the first two games of this series, it was Karl Anthony Towns' defense on Victor. And then it was Anunoby making the shot, you know, to cap the comeback. And then we'll remember this one as the Jalen Brunson game. The guy scored 45 points in a clinching game on the road in the finals for the Knicks' first championship in 53 years. This will be the Brunson game forevermore. It'll go right down there with the Willis Reed game, you know, in Knicks' history. So there was a little bit of all of that. In this comeback, and just like the other games, they fall down double digits in the first half, in the first quarter. They were double digits down after the first quarter of every game in this series. And you and I, we were all on a text thread on Friday night, unusually vocal for us during a game.
3: Yeah, that's because I had to share the end game.
1: Saturday night, I'm sorry. Here come the Knicks,
3: I had to share the end game.
1: Yeah, and it was...
3: I had to go to contrarian pregame and take the Spurs, okay?
1: I took them in the first quarter. I didn't know if that was going to hold up.
3: Well, I mean, when your horse is trying to win the first four furlongs of a mile and a half every time,
1: yeah.
3: I mean, the Spurs were the epitome of cheap speed in this series. Double-digit leads in all four of their losses. I want to say as much as 14-point leads in all four of their losses, including the biggest in the history. I think the Knicks had the biggest comeback, the third biggest comeback, and like the fifth biggest comeback in finals history. I mean, all in one in the same series. So, you know, and when you boil it down, Charlie, we talk about it all the time, but the playoff season, the playoff experience, and you just gotta, okay. The one thing that doesn't fit is the only guy with any type of experience, not a ton, was the lowest basketball IQ on the court in De'Aaron Fox.
1: He just had such an awful series. I'm sorry.
3: I mean, you know, just what did he shoot on Saturday night?
1: 12%. I'm not joking.
3: I mean, but he's still pulling it, huh?
1: I'm sorry, 12% from 3-point range, 20% from the field. No, the Spurs in the offseason, if I'm a Spurs fan, I'm very encouraged because I've got the best player, the guy who figures to be the best player in the league for
3: he's
1: a while.
3: He's a favorite to win MVP of the regular season next year, by the way.
1: And I've got two phenomenal young players in the backcourt that I've got under rookie deals right now, so I can move the roster around with those guys.
3: Castle and Harper.
1: Yeah.
3: Vassell's, you're not getting rid of him. He's a nice piece.
1: No. My offseason will center around where are we moving De'Aaron Fox to, because we don't need him anymore at that price, because Harper is the better player now. He's going to be the better player moving forward.
3: Who's going to take him after this performance?
1: Well, that's the tricky part, isn't it?
3: Well, I mean,
1: he's not better than the guy.
3: Oh, yeah, we don't want him anymore at this price. Well, who does?
1: Well, he had a lousy series. It doesn't mean he's not still a good NBA player. There are other teams that could use him, but San Antonio is not one of them to put that kind of money into him.
3: Any contender is, like, not looking for De'Aaron Fox after this. You just got to hope he improves and hope he – keep in mind, all of his playoff experience, it was only 8 games.
1: Yeah.
3: Before this postseason. Maybe he can learn some things a little bit from this postseason. How much? He did miss some time. How much was he was not 100%? I mean, you talk about he was still clocked as the fastest, you know, with the ball in the league. He did not look the fastest in the league with the ball at times. You know, I mean, even on the biggest brain fart of them all.

0: 18 points a game this year. There's a spot for him somewhere else, but it's got to be somewhere else because Harper's
1: it's somewhere
0: the
1: else.
0: Guy. Yeah, that would be my offseason is we'll probably move him. Put Harper in the starting lineup.
1: Sure, they want to, but I just don't see them. I don't see somebody being looking to take De'Aaron Fox right now.
0: If you've got salary cap room and you're down, I mean, he's an improvement over a lot of guards, just not the ones that they have. Is that fair? I mean, he can play. But he's not bad. This Harper kid was phenomenal again the other night.
1: But how about just when things are? Harper missed how many drives to the goal in a postseason? He finishes every time. And then it's got to be tied, and he misses the one time on Saturday night. Yeah. Like, I mean, it's every little thing that could happen for the Knicks is happening. But the biggest one is they talk about they didn't – on the OG putback in game four, you know, to turn a loss into a win. They said they didn't guard the inbound. He was guarding the inbound. He left him.
0: He went to double on Victor.
1: Help Victor.
0: Victor
1: needed help.
0: Well,
1: really, really.
0: He went to help on Brunson. He was
1: right,
0: helping
1: with Victor.
0: With Victor, yeah.
1: Victor was on him.
0: Didn't want Brunson to go to his left. It was a mistake because OG gets right to the goal, but that's what he was doing. He didn't want Brunson to move to his left.
1: I think Wemby was okay guarding Brunson.
0: The only way Brunson was going to get a clean look was from that distance. He was, 30 feet away from the goal?
1: Right.
0: So, yeah, should he, in retrospect, should he have stayed with OG?
1: Now, Harper could have possibly. But still, yeah. I mean, how many times did we see? It's unbelievable. And 9 different times I live bet on it from plus 13.5. All I had to see is one little spark. I didn't do it at the actual optimum. I got to see one little spark. But once you saw it, and once they don't put him away, hadn't we seen this movie before?
0: Four times.
1: Over and over and over.
0: Series.
1: I mean, what was your confidence level that they were going to come up a little bit short this time? That the Knicks just weren't going to complete it?
0: Yeah.
1: Because if you go back to New York as a game six, as lopsided this series was, man, that's a lot of pressure on
0: all
1: the teams
0: the
1: ever won it.
0: Yeah, all the pressure's on you.
1: I mean, this is our last home game, but, you know, to win all three on the road at San Antonio, even with the Knicks fan invasion, which has a great home court, they got the Nuns.
0: The Nuns
1: in San Antonio. I mean, that's hard to do, Charlie. That's really hard to do.
2: And obviously some key playoff experience for Mitch Johnson as well.
1: Oh,
2: had a rough series.
1: The lack of seasoning is not just on the court. It's on the bench as well.
2: I think highly of him going forward. But, man, you know, whether it's playing Fox too much, whether it was rotations, whether it was using Wemby too much in games where they had a big lead or whatnot, it was.
1: You got 15 guys on the bench, huh? The assistants. One guy is not in charge of monitoring Wemby's minutes. You can't tell me. There's no way that one guy is not. That's not his wrong. And you just leave him on the court when you up 20 points?
2: And then he's dead
1: at the end?
2: And let's
1: be
2: honest.
1: What do you think?
2: Wemby, when he gets tired, his defense definitely dips off, and he starts getting a little dirty. We noticed that a little bit in this series.
1: Yeah. Well, I mean, he's a big guy. What big guy doesn't need? They got to travel farther back-to-back. They're taking more physicality in there. I mean, it's just. It's easier for a guard, a 6'4 guard, to go from perimeter to perimeter than it is for those big guys to go back and forth. And so, no, his minutes, and they were so calculated. You don't think they monitored his minutes during the regular season? Well, why in the hell not in the NBA championship? That was inexcusable. And you wonder why he's got no gas. He's got an empty tank at the end of the game.
0: And since the College World Series is going on, we see that over there. We see pitchers that are used, not worked out this weekend, but pitchers that are used in ways that they were not used the entire regular season because you get to the postseason, it's like, I want my guy out there. Even if he's a little bit fatigued or compromised,
1: they
0: I want my guy
1: out
0: there.
1: They did it every game, but this one, it escaped them. Game four in the Garden.
0: Yeah.
1: I mean, it just escaped them. It's just, he's fine right now. But he can't have another one of these. I mean, this was a mismatch on the bench. This is a mismatch. How about Dolan, though? Right when you say, okay, the guy gives his speech and laughs at his and applauds for his own speech. I mean, this guy's in a zero, huh? I mean.
0: His self-awareness is lacking a little bit. This will go down as one of the great runs in NBA playoff history since Game 3 of the Hawks game, 15-1. You know, I think about that Warrior team that went 16-1. I think about that

0: Moses Malone and the Sixers, which was actually they lost one game in that run.
1: So
0: in
1: 16-3.
0: They were 16-3 overall and 15-1 in the
1: 15-1 to close it out.
0: One of the great all time runs that we've ever seen.
1: Parties, celebrations,
0: parades Thursday.
1: Incident free for the most part.
2: They burned down a couple of World Cup buses.
1: Oh, they
2: buses
1: did.
2: That were being used to get to MetLife.
0: Somebody had to be sacrificed.
1: Well, just two? Buses?
2: From what I had heard, I thought it would be worse.
0: Buses aren't that expensive.
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0: Troy. Three best buddies sitting around talking sports bets. Let's welcome in Troy Macker from Bet Rivers.
1: Troy, give us a report, man. How was everything in your part of the country for the White House event yesterday? What was the local feedback?
2: It went well from an event standpoint. It went well, the execution of it. I think people did not like that it was taking place there, and there is some frustration with the desecration of national monuments. But from an execution standpoint, other than my wife who works for the U.S. government wasn't able to go to work on Wednesday, Thursday, or Friday, which actually it helped out with summer. The traffic wasn't worse. There wasn't a lot of complaints from down in the National Mall area. So I think it went off without a hitch. And then once the fight started, there wasn't a ton of rain in that part once the fight started, and we got all the action you could ever want.
1: What did the public win more on? Friday night, the U.S. soccer team, or Saturday night, Knicks pregame, Knicks in-game?
2: From a percentage of hold, easily USA
1: Whatever.
2: Paraguay.
1: USA Paraguay, yeah. Okay.
2: Yeah. If the USA continues to win matches 4-1, that is going to be a very rough day at the office for bookmakers. It's the third biggest public win of 2026 across all sports, just behind the Super Bowl 60 and the Bears-Packers chaotic playoff game that ended on the game winning touchdown. Those are the only two that the public has won more on than Brazil or USA versus Paraguay.
1: Well, if they bet that much before that game, what are they going to do after they won 4-1 in dominating fashion?
2: Yeah. That was, the best possible result for bettors. And the group looks like they can do something like that. With Australia, who they play next, is thought to be the weakest team, but Australia beat Turkey, thought to be the second strongest team. So it's very intriguing next two match days for Team USA and bettors on that.
1: What you think, Troy? How seriously should we take this U.S. Soccer team after an impressive debut for this 2026 World Cup?
2: We should take them very seriously in the vacuum of U.S. soccer. They are not a team that can advance to the semifinals or finals. That would require them to win three or four consecutive games against the 8 to 10 best teams in the world. The powers in Europe, who they just have not beaten, cannot beat. But I think, going in, you absolutely have to make it out of the group stage. They look well on their way to do that. That was a must. You probably have to win your group. You probably have to win the round of 32 game. And I think that's where, the round of 16 is. I think we should be thinking they can win that game and should. And then you make the quarterfinals. It's like if you're a fan of a mid-major team and they meet the Sweet 16. That's kind of the mentality. It's like if you're a good mid-major, like a Utah State or something, you do have expectations to make the Sweet 16, pull off an upset to make the Sweet 16. And then from there, it's all house money. And I think that's what the expectations should be of USA after 4-1 over Paraguay.
1: Troy, with the Knicks constantly falling behind, constantly coming back and, firing in on big numbers, whether it's game one, Cleveland down 22 with 8 minutes to go. And, those type of just big tickets. How much is there meetings where, okay, the algorithm is set, but where this team is prone to coming back or losing back, with the human monitoring element of the in-game odds? Is that discussed when this happens, or was it discussed behind the scenes when it comes to sort of this Knicks? Because this Knicks, if you're not meeting about it, I don't think you're doing your job.
2: Well, I honestly have not been a part of those talks since game four. But since we talked on Friday and we discussed kind of the mindset of it and the fact that, I thought it was going to be very hard for the books, and even through how their computer programs adjust and maybe even the discussions about it for the Knicks to get to, double figures on the under, being like 11-1, 12-1 live money line. I think they'd have to get down 30 points for that to happen.

0: and what we saw on Saturday, and, you know, I was all over. As soon as I saw the Knicks go down 10, I started betting on them on the live money line, and the prices were not very long. And the longest they got was, at any point, was plus 850 compared to the, you know, 20-1, 35-1. I think there was a 40-1 ticket from game four. And I even backed them, you know, down 9 late in the fourth quarter, I think, when they started that final push that won them the game, and they were only plus 470. So there was there absolutely was an adjustment to what do we do to the Knicks when they get behind late in the game, because most teams would indicate, you know, you got 12-1, 13-1, but this team has done it. It makes sense that it was a plus 850.
1: Charlie, I think whoever does those win probability things, they need to temper them for the National Basketball Association. And they are playing at a higher tempo, faster tempo than ever.
2: Yeah.
1: Okay. I understand they're playing defense harder in the playoffs, but this is a sport that, you know, even with the clock, I mean, and to Troy's point, I heard some 90-1 tickets in game in the Cleveland game one. And then even a bigger comeback, 29 points in the third comeback, the most I heard was like 30-1.
2: Think about how fast perceptions change in this thing. 12 days ago when this series started, we thought the Spurs were the better team. They were the favorites. We thought they were the better team. Most people thought that they were the better team. They were younger, but they were the better team. 4 days ago, if Ananobi's tip goes off the back iron instead of going in,
1: Spurs were then a $2 favorite in the series.
2: That was 4 days ago.
1: Yes,
2: okay,
1: yes.
2: And now we're getting ready for a parade. But it's not like we thought that the Knicks were absolutely the best team at any point in the series until
1: for the last 8 minutes of the last quarter.
2: Yeah.
1: I mean that they repeatedly were the better
3: team.
1: Spurs
3: either led or had a tie at a point in all five games inside of 2 minutes.
1: Yeah, because they took a lead and it was like 150 before the
3: they
1: Knicks.
3: Tied in game five.
1: They tied
3: it in game five. That's the best they got.
1: No, but they took a lead. I forget what game it was, and the Knicks didn't. That was game one. That was game one when they won by 10.
3: Right.
1: But they didn't take their lead to 150. So under 10, 2 minutes. So yeah, that is right. That's unbelievable. I mean, that's. That's clutch.
3: A gentleman's sweep.
1: I mean, and this is where Brunson, when you want to talk about him, the little nickname, it applies, man. Dude is clutch. I mean, he really – who is in the history of the game? LeBron James was deferring early in his career. Didn't want the last shot for a big stretch, you know? And, I mean, Jordan or Kobe or who – I mean, this guy's hit so many of them, you know, down the stretch. And he's at his best, you know, Troy. So it was – And look, no matter what you think of New York, the overpriced, I mean, overrated, you know, because of the number one media market or whatever, and, you know, so many national media guys who are supposed to be objective, turn into cheerleaders, and the bandwagon is full. Man, they're a bunch of likable, hard-nosed, winning type of basketball players.
0: 100%. This is one of the most likable NBA teams in a while, and it's you know, funny that we have to look at the blue and orange because we all have opinions on their fans. But, you know, you also think about the fans, and they've been, whenever they're not good, they're a laughing stock. Whether they're, like, horrible in winning 13 games or if they're just piddling around, you know, middle of the pack, they're a laughing stock. So this has been a really good story for basketball and for even just, you know, the above-average casual fans because everyone knows the Knicks. And Jalen Brunson is incredibly likable. Their supporting cast is incredibly likable. They played a tough brand of basketball, and everyone loves an underdog. And yeah, sure, the Knicks aren't an underdog, but they found themselves as a heavy live underdog in every game, and everyone loves a comeback. So I think we're going to see the numbers reflect that in the viewership. I've loved every second of this NBA Finals, which isn't always the case.
1: Anything of note in the college baseball, the College World Series betting, or the World Cup that we missed?
0: The biggest sportsbook win from the World Cup, I'll give you this, was on the Brazil-Morocco match. And Brazil, people will bet on Brazil because we have this thing in our mindset that Brazil is always the favorite. And for a lot of people my age, they were just a juggernaut for so long, even more than Italy and France. This is an entirely different team. They should not be bet like a public team. They

0: are very, they're a good team, but so is Morocco's just as good. And people bet them like they were the undisputed favorites to win the World Cup. And this is just not that Brazil team. They should not be treated as a blind public team like the Lakers or the Cowboys or whatever, because it is not a foregone conclusion that they will win their group and be in the semifinals.
1: They're not as strong this particular year as their brand. There it is. And people,
0: a lot of
1: the betting public, bets brandings. Follow Troy on Twitter, at Troy Macca. That's M-A-C-H-I-R. Thank you, Troy. We'll talk to you on Friday. Thanks, buddy.
0: Thanks, guys.
1: All right, Troy Macca checking in with us. No score into extra time now in the first half. The Cape Verde, the keeper, the goalie, what's the official term?
2: Either way.
1: Okay. Sam's a nice saves. He's had some pretty good.
2: I haven't been able to watch much of this, but Cape Verde's been impressive. Spain was a massive favorite in this game. This is supposed to be a blowout.
1: Yeah.
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1: We'll have the College World Series on here in a little over an hour, Alabama and Texas. The first game today that's an elimination game from Omaha. We're going to talk about the weekend in the top of the second hour. Is it possible that a Stanley Cup championship got lost in the shuffle of everything that happened this weekend? And I'm not talking about here. I understand hockey's not big here, but even nationally between the World Cup and the UFC fights.
2: I didn't watch you know, 1 second of the UFC. I don't have Paramount Plus, so yeah. I mean, not in my house, but you know.
1: But nationally, did it seem like it got kind of
2: hockey's geographic, Charlie. I mean, it's more of a northern and Canadian sport, period. And I mean, if you ask me, people in Michigan, I doubt it, huh?
1: I don't know. It just seemed like
2: it got
1: a lot less.
2: People in Minnesota.
1: Between the hangover from the Knicks, the UFC card, and the World Cup, it just seemed like Carolina winning the Stanley Cup yesterday got a little bit lost in the
2: shuffle. I think at the Hannah Griff House. You speak for yourself, sir.
1: Okay, well, yeah. That's why I was asking.
2: Not at my house, no.
1: Okay. Yeah. Golden Knights.
2: I got seven TVs, and it wasn't on one of them.
1: Hurricanes close them out with a 3-0 win last night. They win the Stanley Cup in six games. What was they split the first split the
2: you
1: first
2: got ratings
1: four.
2: On them?
1: I do not. Not at this point. Hour number two straight ahead here at Walk-Ons in Brulee, live at lunch. 104.5 ESPN Baton Rouge.
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1: And return here at the Walk-Ons in Brulee. College World Series action here in about an hour. And we got the summertime drink menu that has been handed to us. New stuff.
2: Hey, this is a lot of refreshing, summery type of cocktails over here. A lot of them, too. The white peach fizz, a little Ketel One vodka, peach liqueur, peach puree, Red Bull peach edition, the blood orange spritz, the Tito's handmade vodka, Cointreau blood orange sour, the Fever Tree blood orange ginger beer, the Blackberry Palmer, Elijah Craig bourbon, blackberry puree, simply lemonade, sweet tea and mint leaves, the lemon basil spritz, the gray whale gin, St. Germain, 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cherry Manhattan. Yeah, it is nice. Don't forget our new menu items over here as well. Charlie, you had the sweet chili shrimp bowl last week. How was it?
1: Outstanding.
2: I love the Southwest chicken bowl. That's what I had. Those are two more lighter menu items that we have. And then we got a new twist on our turkey sandwich. It's a turkey ciabatta. Turkey-a, Max? Turkey-a? Ciabatta? Or turkey ciabatta?
1: Turkey.
2: It's kind of French, huh? Cormier?
3: I wouldn't ask for that here. They might kind of look at you funny if you ask for a turkey wrap or something.
2: Turkey ciabatta. It's a sliced turkey, Havarti cheese, avocado, lettuce, tomato, sriracha, aioli on a ciabatta bun. You can add bacon for a dollar if you want as well.
1: College World Series first round to this weekend. There was a theme that I picked up on that really started in game one when West Virginia beat Troy to open the College World Series. They won that game 7-5. West Virginia had held Max Yale for Chancen Cole, and Chancen Cole has had a really good year. But he didn't get out of the third, and he gave up four runs. And Troy, who has hit in both games in his College World Series, had the lead. And West Virginia went to Ian Korn. This is the theme that, to me, dominated a lot of the weekend, which is guys doing things that they haven't done all season long. Ian Korn was the first one up. He has not thrown more than five innings in a game all season long. And he throws – I'm sorry, one time. And he throws six innings of one-run baseball at a Troy team that came out swinging the bats really well. 5-5 going into the eighth inning, and West Virginia ends up getting the big hit to win the game 7-5. It was the beginning of guys doing things that they haven't done all year. Hold that thought. North Carolina beat Ole Miss 6-2. Ole Miss held Hunter Elliott, not because he's the best pitcher, but because he'd been throwing Friday nights for him all year. They threw Taylor Rabe, who threw well. North Carolina threw Jason DeCaro, who had thrown 121 pitches the week before. Both of them pitched really well. Both of them pitched into the sixth inning. There was some unearned runs on the UNC side, but nothing really bad. Both of them pitched well. It was Walker Hooks, the closer for Ole Miss, who closed both games out in the Auburn Regional, who had the win, the save in the Marble game of the Regional. He got hit. North Carolina hit him. End up winning the game 6-2. It really wasn't about the starting pitchers. It was about the relievers. Game three, Oklahoma blanks Alabama 9-0. What were the things we didn't like about Oklahoma going into this thing? Number one, they limped into the tournament. They lost their last four series. They lost their only game in the SEC tournament to LSU. They had been finding a Friday night guy they could rely on really all season long, and the offense had been kind of sputtering. Well, since this tournament started, Cord Rager, who had an ERA of 5.88 entering the postseason, has now thrown 19 innings of three-run baseball. And seven shutout innings is two innings longer than he has thrown in any game prior to the postseason. Again, this guy's never done this all year. He goes and throws six one-hit innings at Kansas, and now he throws a shutout. Alabama had only been shut out twice all season, and he shuts them out through seven innings. They don't they don't score. Then in the last game, Georgia beats Texas 7-1. Joey Volchko against Dylan Villanis. Villanis might be the number one pick in next year's draft. I thought he ran into a little bit of bad luck, but he certainly wasn't at his absolute best. But the story was Joey Volchko, who had not gone more than six innings in any game all season. And he throws nine and does not give up an earned run. The one run that Texas got was unearned. Now, Villanis certainly was not anywhere near his dominating self, but he also had some bad luck. When you have two strikeouts in the first inning and get zero outs recorded on those two strikeouts and two runs score, your defense has let you down a little bit. Ball got past the catcher the first time, player reaches. Ball got past the catcher the second time, he picks up the ball, throws it in the right field, two runs score. So Villanis really had to get five outs to get out of that first inning, and he ended up giving up five unearned runs in the deal. But he wasn't faultless in this thing. He only walked one, but he hit four, and that's certainly out of character for him. The Georgia bats took advantage of some of those miscues and put seven runs on the board. And then yesterday, Ole Miss and Troy, Hunter Elliott did start, and he almost wiggled out of it again in the fourth inning, but they finally, he had played with fire too long. And Walker Hooks came in again and got hit again. Ole Miss's best reliever. He guy's been rock solid all year. He got hit in both games. Didn't get hit in the regional. Didn't get hit in the super regional. Got hit in both games up in Omaha.
2: Who's that?
1: Walker Hooks, Ole Miss's best reliever.
2: Yeah. And who could come in for multiple inning saves.
1: And has done it. Mm-hmm. And then last night, the winner's bracket game, North Carolina and West Virginia. North Carolina won that one 5-2. Max Yale pitched two earned runs in the seventh inning and then three unearned runs. Ryan Lynch started for North Carolina. He battled into the fifth, but it was the bullpen for North Carolina. And if you haven't seen Caden Glover pitch yet for North Carolina, he has been a real story this season for them. He's been great all year. He's pitched some real high leverage innings, and again, to finish out last night's game, he pitched 2 1/3 shutout innings to
2: finish
1: out Ole Miss. Should be a high school senior, that's right, an early graduate. He threw 2 1/3 to finish out Ole Miss in the first game and finished out the last inning last night to get North Carolina in the winner's bracket. They're in a catbird seat on that side of the bracket. So to me, the story was you're looking for a hero. You're looking for a guy who has to exceed what he did during the regular season. We've seen this with LSU guys. You know, Trey Hodges, if you looked at Trey Hodges' numbers going into the 2000 series, you said, okay, well, he was the MVP of that. Zach Hess, who was, you know, still starting midweek games as late as the middle of April in 2017, got hot. LSU rode him all the way into the finals. So we've seen it happen for LSU. But whether it be Rager or Volchko or Ian Korn, whose name I wasn't even familiar with going into this thing, wasn't one of the guys I spotlighted. Those teams that got the exceptional performances from the unexpected spots are in the best spot here today.
2: We failed to mention this, and it certainly was going through my mind as I'm watching, because I love Texas, the matchup against Georgia with Villanis against Volchko. Villanis is just been phenomenal since his high school career to a freshman last year to this year. But Volchko been very, very average for a Friday night starter, very, very average. How much of it, though, is there a more hitting-friendly park than Athens? No. Yeah. Is there a more pitching-friendly park than Austin in the SEC? And I'm just wondering.
1: No.
2: You know, so that kind of came. I mean, now it's easy now to say, but how much is that? I mean, pitching, the wind included, okay? Because the wind has been a factor. There's no doubt it was blowing out yesterday, but it was blowing out for this game as well. Still, with the wind blowing out, it's not Athens on a normal night.
1: No.
2: You know, so I just. Volchko just pitched so much more aggressive, just attacked his own, you know, and I guess pitching in that park, I don't know. Yale jitters on the stage, you know, early in the first inning, settle down, and then his field is, I mean, completely let it. I mean, routine plays.
1: Two errors in the seventh, yeah.
2: Oh, my gosh, man. That was terrible because they had come back, they tied it, and should have taken the lead, and he was doing fine. I don't know. And then the kid that looks like he's Ralphie from Christmas Story out the bullpen for North Carolina.
1: Oh, Glauber.
2: Yeah, I mean, they have thrown him in last year, this year. He gets thrown into some high pressure situations. I mean, he is there. Don't let the appearance fool you because he is just fine. And he's got that change up that he is very deceiving with his appearance and, you know, how clutch he's been coming out the bullpen for them. And then the kid should be a high school senior.
1: Yeah, he's got unlimited future to him because he is oblivious to the pressure.
2: He needed something good to happen, and it did. Yeah. It did, and so he's – I think they were going to throw him in there because of his stuff. But now he could be set. We've seen this stage. We've seen this stage just completely affect some people. But I still, even though North Carolina obviously has got two wins under their belt, who on that side of the bracket, now that Ole Miss, you would think that Ole Miss would be the biggest threat to come out of that bracket. They're gone now. And so you can almost pencil them in into the championship series. I would still take Georgia.
1: Yeah.
2: Because I think Georgia is still a better team. Will their pitching be a little bit more taxed, you know? But I thought that was a really impressive performance by Georgia against Texas.
1: I agree. And I agree with you completely on Volchko. He pitched without that fear that, you know, any ball that's hit off the end of the bat might go out of that. But on Valanis, what surprised me was Georgia didn't knock him all over the park. He gave up four hits. Most of his stuff was either self-inflicted because he hit four guys, and this is somebody that's only hit seven batters in 90 innings coming in, and he hits four guys. That's on him.

0: And well, then that's the stage.
1: Yeah. And then the two balls that got by the catcher, and I really want, he had to record five outs in the first inning, and they get four runs. Now, well, the first two were on him.
0: His ball may have been dancing a little bit more than usual if he's lacking control when he's hit four guys,
1: yeah,
0: which is totally out of character for him. I don't care what park you're pitching in there.
1: Yeah.
0: So maybe his ball was biting a little bit more. That, you know, so maybe he was throwing pitches that maybe the catcher hadn't seen as much, too.
1: That's possible. And then when he did go to retrieve the second one, he airmails it in the right field. So you compound the problem, and they get two free runs out of that, which should have been out number five, I think.
0: It's not what you'd expect from a Schlossnagel team, too. You know, he's been there. He knows the right path. But and that's the fun part of it is, yes, guys raise their game, and guys, I mean, the stage really rises some of these games, and that has been forever. Whether it's at Rosenblatt, TD Ameritrade, Charles Schwab, wind blowing out, wind blowing in. I mean, you don't know what you're going to get. We've seen how many forever now with a more pitching friendly part, but how many? Top 10 Major League Baseball draft picks we've seen go out there and can't get an out in Rosenblatt forever.
1: It's happened, and you brought up, it's not like a Schlossnagel team. They fielded 980 for the season. That's right near the top of the Southeastern Conference. They make three errors in this game. We've seen it. We've seen it eat guys up, the stage.
0: The Hunter Elliott deal, this guy's been, dodging some, but he's been so close to getting rocked. His stuff, he's kind of damaged goods compared to what he was as a freshman when he was the best pitcher in the country. He was number two in his team's rotation, but he was the best pitcher in the country.
1: Yeah.
0: I mean, just unhittable, that run. And just kind of a shadow of what he once was, and finally caught up with him with the wind blowing out Troy, and then they get the, you know, base loaded, two outs, they get the balk, and then the base hit, you know, to kind of chase him. And it just, that was, kind of saw that coming a little bit.
1: No, I agree with you. I didn't see Hooks getting hit that. I thought he was a real asset for them. One of the best relievers in the tournament, and he got hit hard.
0: How's that kid from Troy escape the major programs?
1: You know, his
0: Tuminello, whatever, what's his name? Who's like the number one prospect?
1: Yeah,
0: I mean,
1: don't have a good answer for you.
0: He's a good looking kid. He's got all the power. I mean, and you know what? How do all the big boys miss him?
1: I guess sometimes they slip through the cracks, but I don't have a good answer for you on that. Like, I don't have a backstory. Like, oh, he was hurt, or oh, he was
0: right.
1: You know, I don't have a story for you.
0: Because the Sun Belt is, look, we're talking about. Don't you think that that Johnson's roster building is leaning toward some guys that are doing it at a higher level of play in college, as opposed to some Grand Canyon type of guys or some of the? This is the Sun Belt's a good league, Charlie.
1: It's a very,
0: you know what I mean. So I mean, it's not ACC or what, or it's not, you know, Big 12, but I mean, it is a hair below a conference RPI of the Big Ten.
1: I don't know that Johnson is necessarily going big program hunting. The four biggest guys he signed, one of them's from Gonzaga, one of them's from Texas State, and one of them's from Tulane. The number one guy is from Notre Dame, but the other three top guys are from, you know, non-power leagues. So I think it's a case-by-case basis. But we are an eyelash away from Troy being in the driver's seat on that. They win the second game. They go to the eighth tied with West Virginia on Friday. Now, would they have beaten North Carolina? I don't know. I know that the stage doesn't seem to faze them. They're playing fast and loose. West Virginia beat them. Okay, you know, happens. But I didn't think that they were in any way outclassed. And that goes back to the Super Regional. You go into Gainesville and you thump that Florida team.
0: Beat Miami before that.
1: And beat Miami before that. No, they... they are not out of place. If you take the Troy T off of them and put, you know, a Power Four jersey on
0: Southern Miss, it's
1: Southern Miss
0: killing them. Watching a team that they were better than during the regular season, they were better than in the conference tournament, albeit took a walk off grand slam.
1: Mm-hmm.
0: They answered the ninth inning down four, and they got a walk off grand slam. But they thumped them pretty good in the final. May have run ruled them in the final when they came back out. I mean, Southern Miss was better than Troy in a regular season and in a tournament, and they could say woulda, coulda, shoulda.
1: Yeah.
0: I mean, because they could have made a run.
1: And as big of a story as Troy is, the biggest surprise to me by far out of this whole thing is Oklahoma.
0: Oh.
1: What are you – give Skip Johnson credit, because what are you doing here? You ain't had a number one pick. You just – you fished this guy out of the bullpen 3 weeks ago and nobody can hit him. Where were these bats all year, man? They never hit.
0: Right.
1: They hadn't scored less than 8 runs in a game
0: in 3 weeks. They're playing so much – so much higher level than what they did for so long.
1: Yeah.
0: Why? I mean, but they did slay the biggest giant. I'm sorry. I mean, even when Cal Poly came out the UCLA regional, they didn't have to play them.
1: Right.
0: They had to beat Georgia Tech twice.
1: And they're down 7-3 going to the seventh inning, I believe it was.
0: I think so.
1: On Monday. Yeah. It's like you're supposed to lose that game and go home quietly. And what are you still doing here? Not only what are you still doing here,
0: but if you want,
1: you're in the winner's bracket right now. I don't think they're going to beat Georgia tonight, but at this point, I need to quit doubting them because they've been...
0: So what they've done to this point, how does it compare to that Ole Miss run? This was one of the last teams to get in at large, huh?
1: Yeah.
0: Would you say the last SEC team to get in? Or Kentucky?
1: Kentucky.
0: Kentucky?
1: But they were right above them. They were 14-16 in the regular season, so yeah, just right in front of Kentucky. The difference would be that... That Ole Miss team had those two guys up at the top of that rotation all year.
0: All year,
1: These
0: Well, the second half with Hunter Elliott that year.
1: Yeah.
0: It wasn't all year.
1: And DeLucia.
0: They had been.
1: This kid, Rager, wasn't even in the starting rotation in week 10 of the SEC. I mean, they literally brought this guy in the postseason, and nobody can touch him for the last three weeks.
0: Who did he throw? Who did they beat in the Super again?
1: Kansas.
0: He blasted them.
1: He threw 6 one-hit innings. I mean, no runs.
0: God.
1: 19 innings of 3-run baseball.
0: And you saw
1: tournament.
0: That. Now, part of it is, you know, okay, did Kansas pull a no-show, or did they? No, this guy was just that tough. I mean, Dietz for Arkansas.
1: Yeah.
0: Some of his best stuff he's ever had. He's a first-team All-SEC pitcher. And he struck out more in that game than ever, 14 strikeouts, a career high. And they battled him. And then that lineup, the Kansas lineup. And then a week later, this guy shuts him down like he's Hunter Yarley as a freshman?
1: Yeah.
0: You know what I mean? Like, what? So, yeah, your whole theme to guys out-of-character performances for the positive or the negative. And it just kind of, you know, historically we do see it, but that was – this is one where, yeah, this Oklahoma pitcher is, okay, what is going on? I mean, come on.
1: Now they're going to look at Caden Aoki tonight from Georgia, who threw, all together now, 121 pitches against Mississippi State. Remember, he just battled.
0: He's pitching in Athens.
1: And right.
0: Yeah, I mean, you know.
1: Can he follow that up against Oklahoma tonight?
0: That was over a week. That's like 10 days ago, huh?
1: It was 8 days ago.
0: Yeah.
1: And no, his proper rest is just not something that you're asked to do. He threw 103 the outing before that and 121 last week. You got another one in you?
0: What similar situation has that affected a pitcher?
1: Well, it didn't affect the guy that DeCaro, who I thought it might. And he
0: North Carolina.
1: And he pitched just fine.
2: And how about Maverick Rizzi going to Ole Miss?
1: One more
2: player to have LSU Ole Miss connections.
1: I thought that he would go closer to home. I guess he decided to go to Ole Miss. Good for him. But he's from Massachusetts. I actually thought he was going to go somewhere closer up the Atlantic seaboard.
0: Where did he come from? Where did he transfer from?
1: He was a freshman.
0: He was a freshman. Okay.
1: Yeah.
0: Okay.
1: Yeah.
0: Ole Miss is, second home to Baton Rouge, huh? Kiffin just had to go, you know, I mean, he went backwards.
1: The fans are so cozy with each other.
0: I mean, Ole Miss's coach is, you know, the LSU Tiger.
1: He sure was. Father's Day.
0: Don't let the Rebs get hot.
1: TheThibodeauStore.com. 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
1: And we return here at Walk-Ons in Brulee. Must be Monday. We're going back to court, right? We do court on Monday. We do legal.
9: Where's our gavel? We need a gavel.
1: Yeah,
9: now.
1: We do. So last Monday, Brendan Sorsby got his injunction from the friendly judge, who says, "Yes, of course, set out two games and you can play." And that went in front of a week's worth of hand wringing by the league, all the league members, and well, pretty much everybody in college football. Then the Texas Attorney General last week said that if the Big 12 imposed any sanctions on Sorsby, it would be unlawful and countered by legal action. It's worth noting that the Kansas

0: 12 is putting in this federal suit, an injunction that will allow the league to enforce its own rules. We would like to enforce our own rules, but we have to go to court to do it.
1: It's laughable, but it's very practical also.
0: About when you say it out loud, just how ridiculous it sounds.
1: I know.
0: But yeah,
1: well, that's where we are.
0: That is exactly where we are, that the league, with its own set of bylaws, is not able to police their own because you're just going to run off to court. Now, the Big 12 presidents are meeting today. They don't necessarily have to make a decision today. In fact, they're not expected to, but Jimmy, I said this last week, I'll repeat it again. If I'm wrong and this kid plays, I'll eat my words and I'll say I'm wrong. Brendan Sorsby cannot play college football. He just cannot be allowed to play college football. I understand he didn't murder anybody. I heard the coach, okay? That's not the point. It is being able to enforce the strictest of rules that we've ever had. And if we're going to play dueling lawsuits all summer, then so be it. But they...
1: Well, he did. Not murdering people, but let's just... There's something that just happened, just came to light or was publicized a week ago. It's not shaving points.
0: No.
1: It's not fixing a game. It's not manipulating a game.
0: No.
1: Like the Alabama State basketball players did. That is worse.
0: He
1: can't bet on it. It's bad, but it's not the biggest crime in college athletics. He bet on his own sport. He can't do it. You can't do it. You've been told a million times. But it's not fixing games.
0: No, it's
1: so,
0: not.
1: So the other thing is there have been other student athletes that bet on games and got away with it?
0: Of course.
1: A lot.
0: Yeah.
1: Okay. So I don't want to do it. But they can't do it. But like we told you, like, Georgia's AD, we're not scheduling him. Oh, well, how many times have you scheduled him? He is playing football, so this is the main sport. How many times have you played him in football? I don't think any. But we're not going to schedule him. Okay, well, no, the Big 12. The Big 12 is doing something? Oh, now we're talking. Now we're talking. Right. Okay, because Texas Tech is, it's still kind of one of those, they've elevated, but they had to kind of battle to maintain their conference affiliation.
0: Their new money. How's that?
1: No question about it. But they are part of this conference, and if their entire conference, including the league office, they're in for a battle. And this is, I get so worn out with the news part of it. And this is where we are. Yeah. We're in the news part of it, and these are historical type of elements to the whole thing. And listen, man, this thing is not that far from being right here in our own backyard. We wanted this guy. We wanted this guy.
0: Is it less than $1 million away from being in our backyard?
1: Yes, yeah. We didn't position the girlfriend properly in the first place.
0: I think it was the money.
1: She's still at Tech. She's still in Lubbock.
0: I lost track.
1: His girlfriend was over there, right? She's a volleyball player.
0: She was.
1: Right?
0: Yeah.
1: Okay. All right.
0: But
1: it was a package deal.
0: We think that they outbid LSU, but I don't think they outbid LSU by more than $1 million.
1: No, well, if it was close and the girlfriend's going there, could be.
0: I would say you're less than $1 million.
1: But he was the number one target.
0: Yes, you're less than $1 million away from him being here. And the reason I say that he cannot play, because Texas Tech is dug in. Max asked the question when we were in break, are they going to keep, yes. Or would LSU have dug in with this? Yeah, they would have had to, given the investment that they have in the guy. They did their little panel last week, their little video. They are dug in as deep as you can dig in here. But he can't be allowed to play, because if he can do this, then every player in college sports can gamble. That can't happen.
2: The more they talk, the worse it gets, too.
0: Yeah.
2: It's like when you're lying. You're just digging yourself deeper. You're making excuses
0: for what
2: you're doing.
0: Stop talking.
2: Just do it and don't apologize for it and go about it that way. You don't have to keep explaining yourself.
1: How much of it, and I agree with everything, how much of it, because you just said that players in the past, players now, are betting on college games, not fixing games, not manipulating games. That's not a regular, but it's not totally uncommon for

0: college football players, college baseball players, basketball players, volleyball players, whatever, to be betting on sports and gotten away with it, whether it's done with the local booking, whether it's done through a friend, whether it's done through this, they got their action. So how much of the Sorsby deal is you got to make an example out of him?
1: A lot. Precedent. A lot, I think.
2: There is precedent, though.
0: And it's not publicized that these guys, because, you know, yeah, if you bet on your phone, you're probably going to get caught. You know what I mean?
3: You bet on your roommate's phone. You bet on your neighbor's phone. You bet on your cousin's phone. Yes, they're going to find you.
2: I get your argument here, Jimmy, and that's Texas Tech's argument, is why are you treating this guy, you know, to the umpteenth degree? Why are you suspending him a year? Why are you making an example out of him? How is that fair? But we've seen it with other players. Hunter Deckers for Iowa State got suspended a year. We're seeing it with these small schools.
0: Because they got caught.
2: Sure, they get caught. But they got the year-long suspension.
0: I mean, they got criminals roaming the streets, didn't get caught.
2: Sure, okay, but it's not like they're just taking this guy and suspending him more because they're trying to make a statement. They've already done this with other players, so their precedent is there. You get suspended a year or you're academic or you're ineligible until they decide to bring
0: you
2: back.
0: This is a higher profile guy.
2: It is, but they've done this with players.
3: The kid from Iowa missed
2: an
3: entire, basically his career ended because he placed a $10 bet on Caitlin Clark in the tournament that year. $10, okay? He was a captain. You know, we're not that I'm willing to overlook a little bit. This guy didn't make a mistake and go, hey, you know what? I got caught up at a party where we're all watching. You know, Caitlin Clark was such a big deal at the time. Yeah, give me $10. Okay, that's a mistake. This guy did this 3,000 times, okay? He didn't make a mistake 3,000. I might have forgiven the kid from Iowa. This kid did this 3,000.
0: So you tell me the volume makes a difference?
3: It does. To me, it does.
0: Really?
3: Okay. Do you?
0: So if you do it 100 times, you okay? Where's your cutoff?
3: My line is, I take it on a case-by-case basis, but if you made one or two random bets, I might be willing to overlook that if you came and paid a penalty and owned up to it the way the Iowa kid does.
0: I'm pretty sure you've signed up for mobile accounts before.
3: Yeah.
0: It takes some thought and some intention to do it. It just doesn't, like, hit this button if you want an account.
3: Right.
0: Okay?
3: Right.
0: To do that, you have to have the premeditation to do it. I'm sorry, Charlie. If you're making a few bets still, you went through that process.
3: And there should be a penalty for that. I don't disagree.
0: How many times, like, man, could you help me figure this out? I mean, Max, how many accounts did you have to make for me?
2: Sure. I agree with everything you're saying, Jimmy. The more we get, you always have to create some outlets. Like, what if they had like a Kalshi account, a prediction market account? Would that be a bit of a stretch? Or they're not supposed to compete in March Madness brackets or pools.
3: Yeah,
2: or
3: call up
2: like Rick
3: Neuhausel.
2: That would be a little different to me than getting a DraftKings account.
0: Neuhausel had some enemies within the administration. They coldly set him up on that deal.
2: Sure, but like,
0: but they got him in on a technicality.
2: If a player got suspended a year for a March Madness bracket, I would think that's egregious. I think that's different to me. Maybe to some people it's not, but to me that's a little different than if you create a DraftKings account and bet on college sports.
3: You have to let the league
0: listening to Neuhausel how the sports gambling has become so mainstream compared. I mean, it's laughable what they ran him off for. But, I mean, how many coaches are practicing too much? Which they ran Rich Rodriguez out of Ann Arbor because he didn't embrace some of the Michigan supporters. And they said, okay, we'll fix you. You're 2 minutes over. Well, we're going to film it. You know, I mean.
3: I know a coach who got run off for a strong-ass offer, which is pretty commonplace now.
0: Well, what it is now,
3: it was against the rules.
0: Yes, it was going on. It was very, it was common. It wasn't common to have it recorded.
3: Sure.
0: So,
3: sure.
0: But just the whole mainstream is they just aren't. Don't you think they're hammered more than ever on staying away from gambling, where it's more mainstream than ever?
3: Yes, absolutely. There. How many clubs have geofencing within their facility? Remember the thing with the Lions where they caught the guy on?
0: And we've got enough experience with these geofencing of these gambling sites. Dude, it is too. It is.
3: It works great, and it ain't cheap.
0: It is. I mean, you're not getting a bet down before you cross that line.
3: That's right.
0: Period.
3: The front door.
0: It is not the front door
3: of the football facility, the basketball facility. Right there.
0: No doubt about it. 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
1: 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Watch some World Cup. Watch the College World Series starting here in about a little under 20 minutes with Copa Alabama and Texas. All right, Max, give me the weather up in Omaha.
2: In Omaha, we saw it blow out yesterday. It's going to blow out again today, 10 to 12 miles an hour out to left field. So maybe playing a little bit, the park playing a little bit smaller than normal. It is supposed to die down a little bit more this afternoon, so not a huge factor for the night game tonight. It's supposed to blow out slightly tomorrow as well. That's good news for Georgia. I'm sure they're ready for any sort of home run conservative, any way they can get some balls out of the yard, but not that much, 8 to 10 miles an hour. Later in the week, though, 20 miles an hour on Wednesday blowing out. So we'll see if there's a 20-mile-an-hour wind blowing out straight to center make Charles Schwab Field play
3: fair.
2: Fair. Yeah.
3: Fair.
2: It will play fair, but will it play
3: still,
2: a little bit home run?
3: You still hadn't seen one hit between the 375 signs of the alleys, huh?
1: Not over the guy's head. If they did, I missed it.
3: No, I'm
1: over the center fielder's
2: over
1: head.
2: The yard.
1: Yeah.
3: No, between the. It's officially center field. It could be closer to the alley. I mean, right. I don't remember seeing.
1: I haven't seen a home run for sure, and I don't recall seeing a ball hit over the center fielder's
3: head. The kid
1: that
3: hit the walk off for UCLA against USC in the Big Ten tournament was in the alley, but it wasn't. It wasn't on that side of that. I think it's the 375 marks where right center and left center.
2: The wind blowing out doesn't just factor in a homer, is it? It factors in where the outfielders play.
3: Oh, absolutely. You know, so no. It makes it play fair.
2: Yeah.
3: I mean, it's still the unders are still 4-2 in his tournament. But you know, if you didn't think it was a factor in it, dude. Ask Charlie, Max. We're staying on the Iowa side at the casino. The first thing I do, what do I get every day?
2: Oh, I enjoy.
3: I'm going to get a cappuccino downtown, and I'm going to check out the flags.
2: I missed the Twitter report of the flags. There's never been a more insightful flag video. It's just flags, but hey.
1: The fact that we didn't get it sponsored was a real missed opportunity, is all I can say.
3: Well, I mean, you know, it's no secret that Max, his first ambition was why he got into broadcast journalism, was to be a weatherman.
1: Yes.
3: Like he's made $1 for this damn show with his weather reports.
1: Ooh, a little inside joke there. Little inside joke there. I'm going to give him some credit.
3: You talk all the weather you want, Max.
1: Yes. Right. Call you Phil Connors.
2: By the way, we're still scoreless in Spain, Cape Verde. This would be a shocker. Spain was minus 1,000 to win match.
3: Draw.
2: It nothing, is nothing, scoreless. Nothing. Lamine Yamal, the young phenom for Spain, has been subbed on.
3: Z-E-R-O. Nothing, nothing, nothing. Come on.
1: Alabama and Texas here at 1 o'clock. Texas minus 270 at the DraftKings outlet at the Queen.
3: 270, man, that's a lot. I mean, we all think Texas is better. But, damn it, I mean, you know, two pitchers. Now, you could say that the Alabama stadium is a little bit more hitting-friendly than Texas. We both agree that Texas is a little bit the most pitching-friendly park in

0: in the country. Riojas has not been what he's been in the past. He has really struggled at times. Yeah, I think Texas will win, but not at minus 270.
1: No.
0: They did play during the regular season in Austin. Texas won 2-1. And the third game, which was a decider, was very, very close. I think extra innings.
2: The game that Riojas threw against Alabama was five innings. It was one of his better outings of the season. He gave up one run and struck out 11. But here's what he did last week against Oregon. He threw 5 2/3 innings and gave up 4 earned runs. Against UC Santa Barbara, 5 innings and a run. If I had to guess, I would say Riojas is going to throw somewhere between 4 and 5 innings and give up three runs. That's probably the chalk for him.
0: What's the total in a game?
2: 12.5. Yeah. I'm sorry, 11.5. 11.5.
0: I got to go under there.
2: Zane Adams against St. John's, 6 innings of 2-run baseball. Against USC Upstate, 6 innings of 2-run baseball, but both of those were unearned. So he's pitched fairly well, not against what you would call dominant competition. His last 2 SEC games in 11 innings, he gave up 10 runs. That's Alabama's starting pitcher today. We told you about Caden Aoki for Georgia tonight, 121 pitches against Mississippi State, and that total is 12 tonight. Georgia's a 250
0: favorite. Just for him to hang around against a really good lineup in Mississippi State, the bats were swinging pretty hot, and also in that launching pad in Athens,
2: yeah.
0: Just for him to stick around for 120 pitches, he's okay. And I think I like Georgia to win the whole thing. I tell you what, though, I'm not looking to lay a big price. What is it? That's got to be north of $2, huh?
2: $2.50.
0: Can't do that again. I mean, Oklahoma is just, what do I always look for? Always look for a team that's playing higher than their overall resume. If they're not playing hotter than their overall resume, who the hell is?
2: Xander Mercurius threw 4 innings against Kansas, gave up 1 run. Before that, 5 2/3 against Georgia Tech. He gave up 5 runs, but Georgia Tech's outstanding. 5 innings against Tennessee, gave up 5 runs, 4 earned. So he has been hit, but so had Cord Rager, and he looked like, you know, Walter Johnson out there the other day. So who can tell? But those are the numbers here as we get into the College World Series. Come back and wrap things up here live at the Walk-Ons in Brule, live at lunch.
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1: I guess Freddie's reached official celebrity status now that they are impersonating him on X. Now there's a
2: fake Freddie's out there.
1: They're now fake Freddie's out there. So make sure you got the real Freddie. Freddie LA7, capital LA. That's important. That's how they're impersonating him. J.J. Watt found him on Friday.
2: Everyone's found him.
3: But me.
1: He got a really, really nice room. J.J. Watt took care of it downtown, everything. 9 days ago, nobody knew who this guy was. Now he's going to concert. They're going to Toronto for the next game. And Germany won in a cakewalk yesterday, so I guess he's in a...
3: Okay.
2: I wouldn't call it a cakewalk. It ended up being that way.
3: 7-1.
2: But the first half was interesting. You know, Curaçao showed you something.
3: Okay, 7-1.
2: Okay, it was a cakewalk in the second half, sure.
1: Yeah.
3: Who else won by 6 goals?
2: Nobody. Spain was maybe supposed to, but
1: I feel comfortable
2: still
1: in my verbiage, cakewalk.
3: So I had a free bet, so I took Germany.
1: Okay.
3: I'm not going to take, you know, plus 200, plus 300, but I took Germany, plus 1,400, okay?
1: That was in the middle of the first.
3: No, that was before it started.
2: Minus 1,400.
3: No.
2: To win it all. I got you. Not in that match.
3: Slow it down for you guys.
2: I'm sorry.
3: My goodness. So anyway, so I'm on the treadmill. I'm on the exercise bike. Who's next to me? A guy from Germany. Says he's going on and on how bad they suck. And they got no chance. I'm like, are you kidding me?
2: They've been getting bounced in group stages in the World Cup.
3: What are the chances of that?
1: They're the Alabama fans of the World Cup.
3: I
1: like Freddie.
3: Who's Freddie?
1: I'm having a ball watching.
3: Who is this Freddie guy?
1: We'll get you.
3: Get him on.
1: Thanks to the folks here at Walk-Ons for being our guest here in Brewley tomorrow. We're at Mike Anderson's. 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

0: I'm Palmer coming to you from the Raising Cane Studio downtown in the capital city on this Monday. 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Braxton Rizzuto, Cassie Spazzali back there on the ones and twos. Fired up you were here with us. Hope that work week's off to a good start. Let's get things rolling. We got a lot to do over the next couple of hours. It's a busy weekend. We'll talk about the College World Series. We'll talk about the NBA Finals as well. There's plenty elsewhere going on in the world of sports. I saw a Bleacher Report story. NFL offense's best and worst case scenarios. We'll talk about the New Orleans Saints in hour number two. College World Series games coming up. One right now, an elimination game between Alabama and Texas. And then this evening, it'll be Georgia and Oklahoma. All SEC action from Charles Schwab Fields. We'll do a little bit of that. We've got some LSU football recruiting to get to in hour number two as well. And we'll talk about Clemson coming up in 15 minutes. I've got a series of stories coming up at LouisianaSports.net over the next 2 weeks. Just going three things on LSU's 12 football opponents. We'll go one team every single day until we've gone through them all. This is very much not meant to be an in-depth exercise. On June 15th is where we start it. Just a cursory surface-level view at LSU's opponents. We start with the big opener in Clemson coming up 15 minutes from right now. We start things with LSU baseball. It's our opening drive.
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0: Early last week, I looked at LSU's roster and I went, okay, they've got some really interesting pieces here. I really like what they've done in the transfer portal early with getting Dawson Park and Landon Hood. They had to go get a big-time pitcher. They did. They needed to get athletic in the infield. They did. And then Stephen Milam announces he's coming back, and that's awesome. But I'm looking at this going, there needs to be some left-handed juice to this lineup, because on the right side, you've got Aaron Beattie, and you've got Serna, and you figure those guys are really going to hit with some pop from the right side. Braun may grow into that. He was an on-base machine as a freshman. He profiles with some significant power, but he didn't hit with a ton of that as just a freshman. You need to go find some feared left-handed bats. And then they went and got Beano Waters. You're like, well, that's a feared left-handed bat. It's the best one in the transfer portal. But Jay Johnson was not done there. He went into the transfer portal over the weekend, went to Uptown New Orleans, and went and got Jason Wax. I've been calling him Wax for the last couple of weeks. He hadn't committed to LSU, so a slight mispronunciation of the name, not going to be the end of the world. But once I started getting into the highlight video over the weekend to talk about him and to write about him for LouisianaSports.net, like eight different play-by-play guys called him Wax. It's probably Wax, W-A-C-H-S. And that's an apt name for a left-handed hitter who really hits the ball hard a lot. Now he'll be doing that in purple and gold next year. This is a really, really nice pickup for Jay Johnson and LSU, and it adds to the left-handed thunder now in this lineup. Wax has hit since he showed up at Tulane. I went back to his freshman season. His first two collegiate games at Tulane, he was 4-for-7 with two walks. That means he got on base six times in the first two games as a true freshman, and he has not slowed down over two seasons there with the Green Wave. As a freshman, he hit .335. As a sophomore, he hit .327, and you might go, well, his average dipped 8 points, and I wouldn't look too deep into that. Obviously, he had a better year as a sophomore than a freshman. The slugging percentage went up. That was a result of bumping his home run total from 2 to 9. He hit 9 home runs this past year. He hit 14 doubles as a freshman. That jumped to 21 as a sophomore. His slugging improved to .574 over the season. It jumped a total of 90 points from his freshman season. He really did a good job of barreling baseballs. His OPS this past year at Tulane was .1027. Your OPS starts with a 1 and then a decimal, you're hitting. And Wax was absolutely hitting. I took a long look at his highlight package, and there are a lot of them online, especially on Twitter. Tulane does a really good job of capturing the videos and putting them on their Twitter feed. This guy is exactly what Jay Johnson's talking about. Exactly. And I know that I've said that a few times, but this was the vision. It's what he said in that press conference after the Texas A&M game, where he knew LSU was in trouble. And he said, look, we went into the transfer portal and we chased power, and we got to get guys that can use the backside of the field. We got to get guys that can stay on the baseball. We got to get guys that do the hallmark of what LSU baseball is, which is tough at bats, drawing walks, hitting the ball down and hard, scoring runs from third with less than two outs, driving the ball against the shift. These are pillars of what LSU has been. It's not going to find a guy that hit 22 home runs against the Sun Belt. And Jason Wax fits this. He is a great opposite field hitter. A great opposite field hitter. You see a ton of that in his highlight package. He is a on-base machine. He led Tulane in on-base percentage this season, and he had more walks this year than anybody on LSU's roster. 38 walks this year. He is a complete hitter. And the folks over at Overslot do some really cool things with statistics, and I liked the chart that they put together on Jason Wax. I'll give you a couple of the metrics that I really like. In his average exit velocity, this is a pretty easy stat to track, pretty easy thing to understand. How often do you hit it on the screws? His average exit velocity is in the 91st percentile in college baseball. His barrel rate, how often he hits the ball on the sweet spot of the bat, 83rd percentile in college baseball. His weighted on-base average, which is a sabermetric stat, it's advanced. It's not just on-base percentage, but it you understand, without going into the weeds, it's on-base stuff, 86th percentile. He does not chase a lot. He's a guy who takes really good swings at balls that are in the strike zone. He's in the 80th percentile in chase percentage. And this is an interesting statistic that gets to my second point on Wax, an offensive player. His pull air percentage is in the 61st percentile. So this is not a guy who hits the ball in the air to the pull side, which is right field for him, a ton. Now turn on the highlights and you see pull side home runs. He hit a 96-mile-an-hour Grant Fontenot home run at the box in May. Took it really off the plate inside, got the barrel to it, and hit it out of the ballpark to right field. But he doesn't do that a ton. And so when I look at the exit velocity, which is above 90 percentile, when I look at his barrel percentage, which is above 80 percentile, and you look at the fact that his pull air percentage is not very high and that he went from 2 home runs as a freshman to 9 home runs as a sophomore, this is what Jay Johnson is talking about with growing into your power. He is a complete hitter at this point. He swings at the right pitches. He hits the ball in the barrel. He uses all fields. He gets on base. His home run total is going up. And he's not necessarily dependent on the pull, but it's there when he needs it. When he sees a mistake. When he gets the pitch he's looking for, he can drive it out of the ballpark. This is the profile to a T that Jay Johnson was looking for. I don't think that Jason Wax is as good a player as Beano Waters. I don't think he's as good a player as Cade Arambidi. I don't think he's as good a prospect as Omar Serna. I think he is absolutely an SEC player. I think he is absolutely the profile fit that LSU was looking for here as a left-handed hitter, as a good athlete, which he is. He's played left field, center field, and right field in Tulane. And he's growing as a hitter where the power is the last thing to come. Power is the last thing to come for Jake Brown. And that's the model that he's looking for. Power will be the last thing to come for Mason Braun. That's the profile that Jay Johnson is looking for. He's looking for guys to grow into the elite hitters that they are. Now, you're only going to get one season of Jason Wax, but who'd you beat out for him? Well, he's a South Florida kid, Broward County kid down there in the very south of Florida. He looked at Miami. He looked at Florida. He looked at Florida State. He visited Tennessee. These are the schools that you're fighting Jason Wax for, and LSU comes out with him. So how does he fit into what you're doing? Well, Andrew Riddell of College Baseball News, College Baseball Today, I can't remember. Sorry. Andrew Riddell, you can find him on Twitter. He is reporting that he thinks Wax is going to move to center field. He may have heard that from somebody inside LSU's program. I wouldn't doubt that. I think Waters is the left fielder. I think Beano Waters is going to play left field. I think William Patrick can play center field and can play right field. I think, and Tulane suggested, by the way that they used him, that Wax can play center field and right field. Right field's the sun field in Baton Rouge. That's a big deal. Center field is where the prospects play. Patrick is the better overall athlete, but you may want him in right field. I'm not sure how they'll sort that out. And I'll say this. I will just say this on the radio. I will say this live. I will say this on the record because I'm not reporting any news. I'm just telling you how I'm feeling throughout this offseason. I would have told you 3 weeks ago, I don't think Stephen Milam I would not bet on Stephen Milam being back at LSU next year. I never closed the door on it, but I said I would not bet on Stephen Milam being back at LSU. He is. I would have told you earlier last week that Cade Kierlin was probably going to go to the pros because he had played college baseball for 4 years and he was a freshman All-American. He's not. And I would have told you last week, come on now, Jake Brown gave a curtain call with a broken hand on senior day. He's gone. I'm not telling you that Jake Brown's coming back. I'm not telling you that. I am telling you that I'm not going to sit here and slam the door on Jake Brown's LSU career. I feel similar to how I felt about Milam and Kierlin, but I'm now more open to anything at this point because there were some whispers late during the season that Jake Brown was considering that, and I know how much he loves playing at LSU. But again, I'm going to look at all the information, and the information is that Jake Brown, with a broken hand, got dressed in full uniform and took a curtain call on senior day. That feels like goodbye. And based on most draft projections, he is a seven-figure signee. So I am not telling you that Jake Brown is going to be in LSU's outfield next year. I'm also not telling you it's over. Derek Curiel is going to sign for over $5 million. I am willing to sit here and tell you that's over. He sat here with Moscona. He came in. He said, look, it sucks. I want to chase another championship with LSU. I love playing baseball at LSU. I love that. But the fact that he said it sucks means that he knows his time here is done. And it would be foolish, in my estimation, for him to come back. He could certainly sign for $6 million the following year if he comes back, hits 360 again, and plays great center field. He'd still be a junior. He'd still have his leverage. It doesn't matter that he's a year older. He's only 21, 22 years old. He'd be fine. But I don't think it's going to happen. He's got to take the $5-6 million. Brown is more like 1.5. So if I'm talking about fit here, you could have Jake Brown in center field next year. You could have Jake Brown in right field next year. But I'm not betting on that. I'm just now willing to open the door more than I was a week ago when I would have told you that Stephen Milam and Cade Kierlin are not going to be there. It's just there seems to be something happening at the box. Jay Johnson's probably not thrilled with the way things went, and he's pushing chips in. And I'm just not going to slam the door on that until ink is dry, and that's a July proposition. So, again, I'm not trying to irrationally inflate your hopes here on Jake Brown. I think I've been pretty clear. I don't think he'll be back. I am not slamming the door on it. If we're talking about fit, I'm just going to go ahead and leave Jake Brown's name off to the side. I'm going to slam the door on Curiel. I can't see that happening. Brown, I could see a way. I'm not going to wager significantly on that. So Wax is a great addition for LSU, exactly the type of hitter Jay Johnson wants to bring in. Now you got Wax from the left side. You've got Beano Waters from the left side. You've got Milam, who can hit from the left side. You got Braun from the left side. From the right side, you got Serna, Aaron Beatty, Milam, Park. You're now balancing out your lineup left and right-handed. Patrick and Ruckert are certainly involved here. And you've got a lineup that looks very, very deep and very, very strong. If I had to project where Wax hits in the lineup, I wouldn't be stunned if he was the leadoff guy. I wouldn't be stunned if he was hitting six. They got enough really good hitters. Right now, I'm kind of looking at Park towards the bottom of the lineup, and I'm probably looking at Patrick toward the end of the lineup right now. But it's 1 through 6 or 7, it's really good old college hitters. And that's a very, very exciting thing for LSU in another baseball season to come, which we all hope goes significantly better than the one that just did. And I have reason to believe that it will. We just got to see what that pitching does. But I talked about that last week. So we're off and running here on a Monday edition of the Hunt Palmer Show, brought to you by Guaranteed Health Solutions. When we come back, let's take a brief look at Clemson. Three things to look at with Devo Sweeney's program as we get into the summer. That's next.
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They are underway in Omaha, Nebraska. Elimination time for Alabama and Texas. It's an all-SEC day from Charles Schwab Field. Alabama has decided to take the field in Omaha in an elimination game in camouflage uniforms. This, my friends, is a significant indication that that program remains completely unserious. Completely unserious. They have, clog your ears if you don't want to hear this. Alabama has phenomenal baseball uniform potential. Their logo works on a baseball uniform. Like the Georgia Big G looks like the Green Bay Packers on a baseball uniform. It just doesn't look good. LSU adapted, and they go with the interlocking for the baseball uniforms. Looks awesome. But Bama's A works great on a baseball uniform. Their pinstripe uniforms are great. Their crimson uniforms are great. When they wear the grays with the script, that's great. When you go out there in camouflage, you look foolish. And that's what Alabama looks like. And it's ridiculous when their coach has to tell their fan base to show up for a regional. And it's ridiculous when you show up in Omaha for the first time in, what, 25 years, 27 years, and you wear camouflage, is what it is. But that's a story for another day. We'll talk College World Series coming up in 15 minutes. Let's talk some football. I am, as I mentioned at the top of the show, going through a series on LouisianaSports.net where I'm going to take every opponent that LSU has, all 12 of them, that includes McNeese and Louisiana Tech, and just give you three things on these opponents. It's not meant to be a deep dive. It's not meant to be significantly analytic. It's just meant to be an ease in to football content, which is going to carry us through Christmas, right? And so that's where we're going to start. Clemson is a program that a lot of people nationally are looking at for some of the wrong reasons, because Dabo Swinney is reluctant to get with the times. He's reluctant to dip into the portal. He's reluctant to significantly supercharge their NIL program. He wants to do things the way he did it when Taj Boyd was playing quarterback, when Deshaun Watson was playing quarterback, when they were beating Alabama for national championships. That way worked for him, so he wants to keep doing it that way. And I think that's part of the storyline here as we get into this offseason. If you look at Clemson, the first thing I want to talk about with them is throwing things into the Wayback Machine. They're bringing Chad Morris back to run their offense. Now, Chad Morris, when he was there from 2011 to 2014, was a huge success at Clemson. Taj Boyd was awesome. Morris's offenses averaged 36 points and 469 yards per game. There was a stretch of 3 years where Clemson and Baylor under Art Briles were the only programs in the nation that had a 3,000-yard passer, 1,000-yard receiver, and 1,000-yard rusher every year from 2011 to 2013. Boyd broke the ACC touchdown responsible for record. Clemson had 14 offensive players drafted. Like, it was a really successful offense under Chad Morris. And as coordinators do, he flew the coop, spread his wings, went to SMU, did some good things for a program that was on hard times, and parlayed that into the Arkansas gig, where he went there and won as many SEC games as the head coach as my 15-month-old Keller, which is zero. He did not win a league game the whole time he was at Arkansas. He was fired, and since, he's kind of bounced around. Auburn gave him an opportunity during the COVID year. Then he went back to Texas High School. He took an analyst role with South Florida.
He went to Clemson as an analyst. Then he went to Texas State to coach the wide receivers and be a passing game coordinator. And last year, he just took the year off and watched his son Chandler quarterback Virginia, which I think everyone can understand and respect to be a really good life decision for a guy that's got some money in the bank and can go watch his kid play college quarterback. Awesome. Well, now he's back in the business. But this is a guy that hasn't really called plays in 5 years. Can he take a Clemson offense that was 72nd nationally last year and 11th in the ACC in scoring and fix it? There are people very skeptical of that. Now, Dabo would tell you, look, this has worked in the past. This will work again. That's kind of the bet he's making, and it's against the bet that most people on the outside are looking. But can Chad Morris rekindle the magic? That's a question. Brings me to the second piece to this, and it's three things with Clemson. The second thing is, who's replacing Cade Klubnik? And we know it's Christopher Vezina. Christopher Vezina has taken a path that you don't really see outside of Garrett Nussmeier in college football these days. He is a fourth-year junior who is just getting his chance. He was a four-star recruit. He sat for 3 years behind Cade Klubnik. Now he's taking the reins as a junior. Now, we did see Garrett Nussmeier do this, but almost no one else does. But this is Clemson, where they do things the way that everyone used to do them. And that's what Vezina is. He went on over the last 3 years and has played in 14 games. He's completed 61% of his throws, 64 out of 105. He's thrown for about 600 yards and four touchdowns. He got one start last year against SMU, had a really nice day, 29 of 42, 317 yards, three touchdowns, no interceptions. Really nice work against SMU. He's a four-star recruit in the class of 2023, but he is taking over the reins of this offense in Tiger Stadium for the first time, and that's going to be an adjustment. This is not SMU. This is LSU in Death Valley with game day on campus, but this is a guy who's not young. He's old by college standards. He just hasn't played much. Clemson has not dipped into the transfer waters and, you know, plucked a quarterback every year. They, you know, had the Trevor Lawrence into DJU, and he lost his job, and they ended up with Klubnik, who was the guy they thought would be the guy who saved everything, and he got him to the playoffs for a year, and then things kind of bottomed out last year. But this is the path of the Clemson quarterback. Four-star recruit, sit a little bit, come in and play. How does that work? We'll certainly see, but his second start all time is going to be inside Tiger Stadium. Last thing, and we touched on this a couple of weeks ago with an ESPN story, but I'll continue to talk about it. Clemson sent nine players to the NFL draft last year, and all nine went in the top five rounds. Blake Miller, offensive tackle, was a first-rounder, so was Peter Woods at defensive tackle. You had T.J. Parker and Avion Terrell, both went in the second round off that Clemson defense. Cade Klubnik was drafted. Like, most programs, when you got nine guys drafted, you're going to go to the portal and try to replace that with some older players. And Clemson took 10 transfers, and ESPN had none in the top 100, and Rivals had none in the top 100, none as a four-star transfer. So it's a high volume of talent going out. Is it a high volume of talent coming in? And the people who do this evaluation would suggest no. That doesn't mean they're right. It just means they say no. They say you lost a lot of draftable guys. You didn't bring in anybody that we thought was a huge impact guy. Dabo Swinney would look at that and go, well, we got a great recruiting system. We bring in guys. We develop them. That's how we're going to win. And they're going to run high school recruiting. I did go back and look at their high school recruiting, and this is not everything, but I'm just telling you what the folks that do this for a living say. Rivals has not ranked a Clemson high school recruiting class in the top 10 over the last 4 years. Now, the one 4 years ago was 11th, but it was not in the top 10, and that was 4 years ago. Some of those guys have moved on. So there is no national outlet that suggests that Clemson is stockpiling a ton of talent. Dabo would disagree, but that's

0: Are you looking at it as Clemson's got this figured out? Or are you taking Clemson's record the last three seasons, which is significantly below the standard that they set pre-NIL, pre-transfer portal, and going, well, the stuff you used to do isn't working anymore? Most people are leaning on that side. I'm not here to have that discussion exactly today. I do lean against them, but that's not really the discussion. Whether you like it or not, it's how they're doing it. And that's what's coming into Tiger Stadium on Labor Day weekend to open this season. Clemson doing it Dabo's way. Is it going to be the last year to do it Dabo's way? Or is he going to prove everybody wrong? I think it's going to be very, very interesting. One of the more interesting teams in college football this year. And LSU gets a first look at him come Labor Day weekend in Tiger Stadium. Three things the Clemson Tigers will do, one every single day. We'll do Louisiana Tech tomorrow. Just try to keep your composure in anticipation of that. But on Wednesday, you get the Ole Miss Rebels. So we'll continue to move through LSU's schedule. It starts with Clemson. You can find all that at Hunt on LSU. And if you're looking for that in the written word, you can find it at LouisianaSports.net every morning around 8 o'clock. We'll have a new three things posted for the next 11 days. The Clemson one is already up there on our homepage, as well as a portal profile of Jason Wax, which there it was. I knew I was going to do that because that's what I read it as. It's Wax. Talked about it in the first segment there. Texas wasted no time on Alabama. It's 3-0 Horns in the first inning. We'll talk some College World Series next.
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All right, I got to face the music, right? Got to. Because I picked Ole Miss to win the College World Series before they threw a pitch. And Ole Miss is going home. First team eliminated from the College World Series. You got to face the music on that, right? Well, sure. I'll tell you this. My Ole Miss picks started after the SEC tournament. I told you I thought Ole Miss was live going to Lincoln. They swept that regional. I told you I really liked them at Auburn. They swept that super. And that's why I told you I liked them in Omaha, because I liked their starting rotation. Rabe is pitching his way into a first-round pick. Elliott has been nails for them over the course of 5 years of postseason baseball with a lot of injuries involved. And then, of course, Cade Townsend is a likely first-round pick who's their number three. Meanwhile, Walker Hooks has been awesome. Calhoun's been a great setup man, and their bats had done plenty against what was a really good pitching staff against Auburn. So I liked Ole Miss. And here's what happens when you get to Omaha sometimes. Your dudes don't show up. Rabe had his worst command of the season in their opener against North Carolina. Now, he gutted through 5 2/3, and he got him into the sixth inning, but he doesn't walk people, and he walked a ton. And then they went to Walker Hooks in both of those games, and he got lit up. And Walker Hooks has not been lit up in 6 weeks. And that's the thing about Omaha, is that you can have a good team when you go up there, but you've also got to play well. And Ole Miss just played really poorly. I don't regret the pick at all. I thought it was a really reasonable pick. Ole Miss is eliminated from the College World Series, and Cade Townsend, who might go in the first round of the draft, didn't throw a pitch. Now, I did understand that that's a home run-based offense that was going to a place where it's really hard to hit home runs. And they couldn't against North Carolina. DeCaro was brilliant. But they did hit three home runs yesterday. They also gave up three home runs. First game in the College World Series where both teams hit three home runs since 2001. But Ole Miss just didn't show up. Their dudes, their pitchers didn't show up. Rabe wasn't good. Hooks was awful. Calhoun wasn't great. Elliott wasn't great. And Troy bashed them all over the yard. So,

0: they're toast. And that's not going to make me cry, but I do have to talk about it because I picked them to win. They certainly did not win. Now, let's talk about some of these other games as well. Georgia played Texas in the marquee game on Saturday night, right? And here's what you got. You got Joey Volchko delivering his greatest performance as a college pitcher. 2 years at Stanford, 1 year at Georgia, best he's ever been. He was throwing a 95-mile-an-hour cutter that was moving a foot. He was snapping off sliders that were in the high 80s, low 90s. He wasn't walking guys. He struck out 15, complete game. He dominated. Meanwhile, Carson Tinney, who's an All-American catcher for Texas, couldn't throw the ball to first base. I know there were some LSU fans watching that were getting 2015 PTSD. Because you had a veteran who had had a great season, who's the winningest pitcher in the history of LSU baseball, and Jared Poche, who threw the ball over the first base and said twice. And Tinney just, the first one, he just floated. And the second one, he should have thrown home and ended up winging it into left feet, into right field. And then Valantis settled in, but by that time, Volchko had it on cruise control, and there was nothing that Texas could do. Meanwhile, let's talk about this, because this is something I wrote about on Sunday that is relevant to LSU. Look at what's happened in the College World Series so far. I just told you why Ole Miss went home. Rabe did not have his good stuff. Elliott wasn't great. I just told you why Georgia beat Texas, because their pitcher, who's an ace, had his best day as a collegiate pitcher. Same thing can be said for Oklahoma. Cord Rager, who's been wildly mediocre as a freshman. When you're talking about ace terms, he's been great for a freshman, but if you're talking about College World Series Omaha ace all season, wildly mediocre. LSU touched him up in Baton Rouge. He went out there and was just dynamite against Alabama. Dynamite. And then you look at Jason DeCaro, who carved up Ole Miss. And you look at what's winning games aside from the Troy games. The Troy games have been offensive because Troy has some good hitters and they have no pitching. So the Troy games have gotten offensive. But the good teams in Omaha, the teams that are a threat to win the national championship, they are winning with starting pitching. If you take the Troy game out when they played West Virginia and you look at the next three games of the first round when the Aces went, the winning teams gave up a total of three runs in three games. That is the recipe. It's Anderson, it's Ianson, it's Skeens, it's Floyd. Ackenhausen did it. Griffin Herring did it. Thatcher Hurd did it. It's starting pitching wins in Omaha above all else. Yes, Tennessee went up there and hit a bunch of home runs without a true ace and won the national championship in 2024. I'm not suggesting it's impossible to do it any other way, but the best formula to get there and win is to pitch it great. And you don't have to be the third pick in the draft to pitch it great. It's a friendly place to pitch, but you have to throw strikes. You have to strike some guys out. And you need your starting pitchers to work deep into games so as not to tax your bullpen. There are not a ton of college programs with awesome bullpens. North Carolina's got two studs. You saw McDuffie. You've seen Glauber. They're awesome. And LSU had Shores deal in last year, and it was fantastic. And Riley Cooper had his moments, no question about it. But the starting pitching is where the best pitchers pitch. They eat the most innings. That's how it gets done. And when I look at this LSU team entering 2027, I love the lineup. It looks great. I have my doubts about their starting pitching. Now, if you want to tell me, hey, I'll just fast forward 11 months. By the end of May next year, you're going to see Evans is a stud, Schmitz is a stud, Hood's a stud, Paz is a stud. They're fine. That path is seeable. I can see that path. It's just not proven. Your offense at this point looks pretty proven. But you've got to have starting pitching to win up there. It's the easiest way to maneuver things. And you're seeing it with the way these guys have pitched thus far. And the team that has gone home, their starters didn't have their best stuff. And so that's the thing. I'm trying to watch this NCAA tournament through a different lens than I've really ever watched it, because I just didn't have a dog in the hunt. And I'm watching it going, okay, the regional round is nuts. Two, you've got to score in these little ballparks. You saw that in regional play. You saw that in Athens. You saw that in Atlanta. You had to score runs. You have to hit some home runs. You need some power. But by the time you get to Omaha and that field gets bigger, you need to miss bats. You need to get guys deep into games. You need your starting pitching to show up. And the teams that are in the winner's bracket, North Carolina, Georgia's going to win again tonight. They've got starting pitching. And I think that's a crucial thing, obviously, to look at here in the College World Series. So Alabama's answer to Texas three spot. They do have a run. We play on up there in Omaha, 3-1. Texas leads. Ruger Riojas on the bump for the Texas Longhorns. It was Volantis in game one, Riojas here in game two. I expect Texas to take care of business here and move on. But right now, it looks like Georgia and North Carolina are very much in the driver's seats, and that is not even counting tonight's game where Oklahoma could beat Georgia. I just don't think it's going to happen. So we'll see. I've been very wrong before. Plenty happy to talk about it. We'll come close out hour number two. Hour number one coming up next.
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0: Marucci, go take a tour over at Marucci. Such a cool spot to go see, and such a cool story. And you can see how the bats are made. It's the official bat of Major League Baseball. They make 1,200 of them every day. You can see where they're whittled down. You can see where they're finished. You can see where they're stained. You can see where they're sent off. And you can also learn the story of two former big leaguers who decided to start making bats with their former trainer, and all of a sudden they decided they were onto something. 22 years later, they got the official bat of Major League Baseball. Such a cool story that you can learn. So take a tour and understand that when you buy a campus tour when you buy a campus tour ticket, you get 20% off in the campus tour store as well as the hitter's house. So go to MarucciSports.com/campus-tour and buy that ticket. It's summertime, kids aren't in school looking for something to do for them during the day. Take them to Marucci. See a tour. Such an awesome, awesome way. 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That is, of course, our friends at Marucci.
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0: 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I'm going to close up the hour here just with a thought. We haven't talked a lot of NBA Finals on this show, and for good reason. It's not necessarily a local talking point. It's the San Antonio Spurs and the New York Knicks, right? But I was really taken by the reactions from New York City. I've said this throughout the NBA playoffs this year. The Knicks winning the championship, being good, being relevant, is just cooler to the guy with no dog in the fight than it is if the Thunder are good or the Nuggets are good or the Kings or Magic or Suns are good. The Knicks are a more culturally relevant franchise. New York is the biggest media market in the world. It's a fan base that is starved for a winner, that has what it self-describes as the greatest arena in the world. You've got celebrities, which some people may be turned off by that. I kind of think it's cool to have Spike Lee and Ben Stiller and Timothy Chalamet and the whole crew right there at courtside. I think it's cool to have Manhattan go nuts over this team. It's just cooler to see tens of thousands of people lining the streets singing that New York song after the Knicks win, hanging off street. It's just cooler to see that than it is to see downtown Oklahoma City or Cleveland. It just is. And I just thought it was awesome. It brought me back to when the Cubs won. And I didn't have as long as a lot of people. There are Knicks fans in there late 40s, in their early 50s, that have never seen the Knicks win. When the Cubs won the World Series, I was 16, so I was, I can't even do the math. 28, is that right? Yeah, 28 years old. That's not an eternity. I'd only been a Cubs fan really for like 20 years. But there are dads and sons and that have never seen this type of thing that it was bringing back Cubs memories. And that is, again, cooler than when Boston wins again because they see that all the time. Good for them. I like seeing teams celebrate winning the whole thing. But, like, seeing people react to things they've never seen before that they've wanted their whole life is cool. And I sit here as someone who has watched LSU win a baseball championship in the last 12 months, who has sat through three LSU championships in the building for football, who has watched the Cubs win the championship. Like, I can't put myself in those shoes unless LSU basketball wins it. And so to watch someone go through something that I have experience with that I won't really get again, it's really cool. I thought it was awesome. The games on the floor were sensational. The comeback was unbelievable. The two dogfights in San Antonio were great. The game in the closeout was awesome. I have my complaints with some of the way that San Antonio handled things. I mean, De'Aaron Fox just kept shooting and kept shooting and kept missing. Like, how about he should be at best the fourth option on that team, and he's putting up shots. I don't get that. I have comments on Victor Wembanyama's postgame where he said we dominated the series. That's a 22-year-old who doesn't quite grasp what he's saying. The most important moments of a basketball game in the last 4 minutes, and you got your butts kicked in those more often than not. You want to say we feel really good about a lot of things we did. We just need to finish. That's good. You want to say we dominated? I have a hard time with that. Brunson was the best player on the floor, and you were on the floor. But the reaction from New York Knicks fans was really cool to watch. The reaction in the Manhattan streets was really cool to watch. The reactions of the dads and sons was really cool to watch. The reaction of Jalen Brunson and his dad was really cool to watch. Again, it's just, to me personally, it is a more captivating champion than any other in the NBA because of the drought they were on, the city they play in, the arena they call home, the cultural phenomenon. I mean, how many, you know, Knicks references are in pop culture and in movies and television? Just a lot. It was a cool, cool thing to watch. I didn't have a dog in the fight, but I really, really enjoyed it. So that's a look at the NBA Finals. We'll come back. Pause for SportsCenter. Hour number two coming your way.
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6: I'm Ed Bank, and we start with coaching news in the NBA. According to ESPN, Shams Charania, Bulls are finalizing a deal for Tiago Splitter to take over as their new head coach. Splitter worked in Portland last season. Also, according to Shams Charania, Aaron Peterson is making a pre-draft visit with the Wizards, but will not visit any other teams. While the Knicks are still savoring their first NBA title in 53 years, Finals MVP Jalen Brunson was on Good Morning America and talked about what it was like to celebrate the championship with his father.
7: I mean, it's really special to be able to share that moment with him. I think I said this a couple of times, but him being a journeyman in the NBA, I never really got to be around him consistently.
6: The Knicks will get a championship parade in New York on Thursday. At the World Cup, a shocker, Spain settles for a scoreless draw with Cape Verde. Belgium and Egypt are about to get underway in Seattle. Later at 6 Eastern, it's Saudi Arabia and Uruguay. And then tonight at 9 Eastern in Southern California, it'll be New Zealand taking on Iran. The College World Series on ESPN. At the bottom of the second inning, Texas leads Alabama 3-1 as they play in an elimination game.
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11: 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Hope that work week's off to a good start. Appreciate you being here with us. Texas 5, Alabama 1 from Omaha. Longhorns all over Alabama pitching early in this one. We're going to talk some Saints here in about 1 minute, but I just saw this on Twitter and it made me laugh, so I've got to check this out. This has got to be, I mean, soccer, I don't have a good handle on soccer. Y'all know this. I don't know anything about soccer. I don't watch soccer. This is obvious. Maybe this is more common than I think, but this seems just like a preposterous move. Tunisia, I don't know if they're good or not, but they lost 5-1 in their World Cup game last night, I think to Sweden. They fired their coach today. They just started the World Cup. They played one match. They have at least two more to go, and they canned their coach. That can't be general practice. That would be, I can't even come up with something in that vein. In, I guess, like, if you were in the NBA playoffs, that's a serious sport, maybe the MLB playoffs, and you got dusted in the NBA playoffs by like 30 on your home floor, and you're just like, all right, fire the coach, interim guy, you're in. Like, this guy theoretically has been with them through the buildup of like cultivating the national team, getting them ready for action. They play 90 minutes plus. He's out. He's out of a gig. That's, soccer does some weird stuff. They burn things in the stands. You got South Americans that maybe put hits out on people if they don't make enough saves. There's weird soccer stuff. Firing the coach one game into the World Cup is a weird thing to do. But it's Tunisia and it's soccer, so I don't have any further comment other than I think it's weird. Let's get into some things that I know a little bit more about. We can do that with the New Orleans Saints. Bleacher Report came out with a little exercise today. Best case and worst case scenarios for every offense in the National Football League. And what I like to do prior to reading these list pieces or summer content pieces, like, we'll just call them what they are. Like, they're meant to be discussed, right? I think about what I would say, and then I read it. And so if I'm looking at the Saints offense and I say best case, worst case, let's start with the bad news and get to the good news. That's the way you generally like to do things, right? like worst case scenario for the Saints is pretty obvious. It's a Tyler Shuck significant regression. It's looking up at some point in mid-November, and you've only got two wins, and Shuck's turning the ball over a ton, and it just doesn't look good. That would be the worst case scenario for the Saints. Because as important as Chris Olave and his new deal are to the organization, as important as your two tackles are on the side of the offensive line, as important as you plugging in a new left guard to solidify things, and your 1,000-yard back that you just brought in, and your first-round receiver, as I mentioned, and going to solidify things at tight end with two draft picks in the last 2 years and a free agent signing of Fant. Like, as important as all that stuff is, and it is, as important as Kellen Moore is, and he is, if your quarterback's no good, it's over. And we entered the draft last year thinking, okay, it may take a minute to find the quarterback. Not everybody is Peyton Manning right into Andrew Luck. Not everybody is Favre into Rodgers into Love. Usually, there's a lull. Usually, you're trying to find that next guy and it takes some time. There's usually a little Mac Jones in there before you find the guy that you want in before there's usually a little bit of trouble after Brady, right? And so I'm sitting here in a completely different headspace than I was last year because of Tyler Shuck at the end of the season beating some bad teams. And I think that should give Saints fans a lot of reason for optimism. But for me, Shuck not playing well clearly is the worst case scenario for the Saints. And so I go to read it, and worst case scenario, Shuck doesn't improve. The writing says, Shuck flashed a high ceiling during his 9 rookie starts, and New Orleans expects him to continue growing in year 2. Of course, it's worth noting that Shuck entered the NFL as an older prospect and will turn 27 in September. It's reasonable to expect year 2 growth. However, if Shuck is already approaching his NFL ceiling, the Saints offense may top out as merely average. So we agreed with that. I would suggest, before I read it, best case scenario, that probably involves Shuck as well. But if you're not going to double up there and just say, well, this whole thing is Shuck dependent, I would say best case scenario, Jordan Tyson becomes a offensive rookie of the year candidate. If that happens, you now have a receiving core that falls into place. Olave is an elite 2 and a below average 1. If he becomes your 2, now you're elite. And by definition, if Jordan Tyson surpasses Chris Olave and goes out there and catches 1,400 yards worth of balls and 11 touchdowns, you've now got a real number 1. And so you then just let the rest of the guys fill that spot. You let Vele fill his spot as the big body, third down red zone threat. You let Bryce Lance come along at his speed as a deep threat. You let Juwan Johnson and Fant and Delpth be third, fourth, fifth options in the passing game. You have players filling a role that makes more sense. Chris Olave as a 1 automatically limits the ceiling of your receiving core. That's just the truth. If he's the best you have, you're not going to be amongst the best in the league. He can be on a receiving core that is amongst the best in the league. If he's the best receiver on it, then I don't necessarily see it. Because I think there are 15 receivers better than him in the NFL. But if Jordan Tyson's one of those, now you got something. That's the best case for me. What does Bleacher Report say? Bleacher Report says, Travis Etienne, HN, Jordan Tyson, allow Kellen Moore to open up the offense. Kind of the same thing. You're talking about the running game. And I could suggest that somebody, if asked the same question about best case scenario, you would say, not that Jordan Tyson's a true number 1, that with the addition of Edwards, with the 2 tackles, Fuaga and Banks growing up, and a healthy McCoy, you become a top 12 rushing offense in the NFL. That may be best case scenario, because in that way, you would control the ball, control the clock, get ahead of the chains, take pressure off Shuck, make the defense come forward, open up play action pass, create one-on-one matchups. Like, all of that that comes with the running game benefits the quarterback. Because nothing's easier for a second-year quarterback to do, whether he's 27 or 22. Nothing's easier than turn around and hand the ball off. Nothing's easier than giving out of the shotgun. It's the easiest thing you can do as a quarterback. So I can see that as well. And that's kind of a blend of those two things together, in that Travis Etienne and Jordan Tyson allow Kellen Moore to really do the things that he wants to do. But what this really got me thinking about, and we'll probably do defense tomorrow if Bleach Report comes out with that, is what's the best case scenario for the Saints and what's the worst case scenario for the Saints? Not the offense, the team. And I got to thinking about that to a degree. And I don't want to be hyperbolic with it, but you also understand that some wild things have happened. You would not have put a Super Bowl ceiling on the Patriots last year. You would not have put an NFC Championship game ceiling on Washington 2 years ago. Those were kind of, in NFL terms, out of nowhere. So really, why even try to put a ceiling on it? But if I'm trying to be realistic, I think the Saints' ceiling is a home playoff game from winning the division and winning that playoff game. Then I think at that point you would go on the road, and I think you would be stretching if you try to put the ceiling over the top of that. And worst case scenario, gets ugly with Shuck not playing well and that start with an 0-2 and then potentially a bumpy homestand, and it can get ugly, worst case scenario. But if you just stick to the offense, there are bigger question marks there, which leaves a lot of variance. That ceiling's pretty high with the additions you've made and with Shuck developing, and that floor is low because you don't have proven commodity in Jordan Tyson and Tyler Shuck. It's this team that has a lot of variance in where it can be. And I think that makes them one of the more exciting teams to follow. Just glad that we're out of the doldrums that we were in for about 4 years there. If you want to read it, you can check it out at Bleacher Report. It's a cool little piece with every single team in the NFL list. But Saints, best case scenario, Etienne and Tyson allow Kellen Moore to open things up for Tyler Shuck. Worst case scenario, Shuck's not the dude. And we don't need to talk any further about Shuck not being the dude in June. If we're going to have that conversation, it's going to be in late September, mid-October. No sense in having that right now. Because right now, let's just believe he is the dude. I'm good with that. Just leave it right where it is. That's our discussion on the Saints for today. You can check out Ross Jackson stuff at LouisianaSports.net. My Saints content always available at Hunt on LSU, wherever you find your podcast, of course, on YouTube as well. When we come back, LSU football nabbed a flip of a commitment. It's the first at that position. It might not be the only one today. I'll talk about that when we come back.
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All right, LSU flips a commitment from Cal on the offensive line. Amaziah Siale is the latest entrant into LSU's recruiting class of 2027. He's a big dude. He hails from Hawaii, 6'6", 330 pounds, rated as a three-star recruit by Rivals, ESPN, and 24/7, but obviously big projectable body. He had been committed to Cal, but he had taken a visit to LSU. Texas was in the mix. He had a visit scheduled to Texas. He's canceled that visit to Texas. He's going to come to LSU. He also visited Oklahoma. He visited Notre Dame. He visited SMU, visited West Virginia. Seen a lot of places, but Cal was the place he had been committed to. Now he flips.

LSU. He's the first offensive lineman into this class for the Tigers. And you might say, well, three-star, like, why? And I get that. Here's what I've gathered from Lane Kiffin early on, and I think this is probably going to be the case a lot of the time. I didn't say all the time, but a lot of the time. This is a money-based system in roster composition. You've got a salary cap. And Lane Kiffin has been very, very upfront. He wants the guys he spends money on to play. Will Wade has said the same thing in basketball. We're not paying 13 guys. We're paying 7 or 8. Those are the guys we're going to play. In football, you can't pay 7 or 8, but you can prioritize 40 and then fill the back end of the roster. Guys that don't play that make a significant amount of money hamper your ability to win because it's essentially dead money. Now, there's something to be said for getting guys in the program, developing them, and having them contribute to sophomores, juniors, and seniors, of course. And you do want to make sure that that is the case. And I believe Lane Kiffin took the LSU job for legitimate access to some of those players. But what position group, more so than any other, struggles to play as true freshmen? Offensive line. Running backs, they play. Wide receivers, they play. Corey Raymond corners, they play. Offensive linemen struggle to get to the field as 18 and 19-year-old young men. The offensive line is more for 20 to 22-year-olds to play. You got to fill out. You got to learn to deal with these 6'4", 245-pound terrors off the SEC edges who are 22 years old, 23 years old. And that's just a hard thing for offensive linemen to do. So offensive linemen don't help a lot as freshmen. Don't get a lot of Will Campbells. So I don't think Lane Kiffin is going to be really, really quick to spend a lot of money to outbid Ohio State, Georgia, Florida, and Texas on 4-star offensive tackles. That's just my guess. I think he'd rather have Jordan Seaton. He'd rather have Alu Ba. If he's going to develop depth, he's going to go do it with William Satterwhite, who's 2 years into his Tennessee career. So I think you're going to see 3-star offensive linemen that may not be getting huge offers from other programs, that may need to be projects in a sense, that may transfer out. But you're not going to invest significantly for the 2027 team on an offensive lineman who's not going to play for the 2027 team unless something goes really, really wrong. And you haven't seen LSU sign an offensive lineman in this class. But they just got that commitment from Amaziah Siale. And that is not expected to be the only commitment they get from an offensive lineman today. Today, Terrence Smith, a 4-star offensive lineman from Pennsylvania, is set to announce. And the feeling from those that are making predictions, Shea Dixon being one of them, is that LSU is going to land Terrence Smith. He's another big dude, 6'7", 290 pounds. He's visited Rutgers, he's visited Auburn, he's visited Penn State, and he just left a visit to Tennessee. 24/7 loves Terrence Smith. They think he's the number 39 player in the country. Rivals has him as 23 at his position. But he's a 4-star across the board. And you're looking at a guy that has some high-level offers and is a projectable frame. Both these guys are north of 6'6", and they're big, big dudes who can get stronger. And I think that at some positions, LSU is going to swim at the top of the high school ranks. Corner, wide receiver, absolutely. You want to look for edge rushers that you can get in the program, sure. Well, yeah, absolutely. You see guys specifically from the state of Louisiana, no matter what their position is, yeah, you got a good chance to keep those guys and develop them. You want Ahmad Hudson, even though he costs a lot. You want Albert Simeon, even though he costs a lot. You want Tre'Davious Green and Will Campbell, even though they cost a lot, because those guys are from Louisiana, they may stick around. But nationally, offensive linemen, quarterbacks, those are guys that cost a lot and don't play as freshmen.
I don't know if LSU is going to jump into those waters.

0: starters immediately to have that much dead money on the roster that's just not helping. So I think this is going to be a really good day for LSU as far as recruiting. I don't know if it's going to be the most high-profile day because you're not talking about guys that are five-star recruits or top 15 players in the country. But I think this is probably the way, based on his press conference answers and then the composition of the class, you're going to look at closer to three-star linemen, four-star linemen that have some physical traits that they could potentially grow into. They're also not going to command a ridiculous amount of cash in the world of recruiting. It's an interesting game. The Billy Glasscock, Lane Kiffin have to sit there and play because you've got to do what's best for you, and you got to understand that you're going to have to assemble your roster for significant cash. You can't have that cash. You're spending it on guys that don't play. So this is a really good thing for LSU. Going to be a little under the radar, but two big offensive linemen that do have some SEC offers that will become the first two offensive linemen in this group. LSU's got to continue to stock those shelves on the offensive line. I could argue that, among other things, the offensive line's downfall was the downfall of the Brian Kelly era. You've got to get that right. You've got to be able to run the ball and protect your quarterback in this Lane Kiffin offense. These two guys won't be doing it for LSU this coming fall, and they probably won't next fall. But they could in three or four falls if they decide to stick around and develop. But either way, doesn't feel like they're probably going to command a ridiculous amount of cash in the process. So looking at a commitment for LSU that's already in from Amaziah Siale, and one that everyone is expecting at this point from Terrence Smith, will be two offensive linemen for Coach Wolford, Coach Craig, Coach Kiffin, and LSU to try to continue to assemble that recruiting class that got off to a slow start numbers-wise, but it started to pick up the pace. Shea Dixon has tweeted this out. He thinks it could be a three commitment in 24-hour situation for LSU. Mentioned those two, potentially a running back that LSU could grab in a tomorrow announcement. So exciting times for Lane Kiffin as they continue to work the high school trail. And we're getting closer to some LSU Fighting Tiger football. I talked about media days in the first segment. That's 5 weeks away. I talked about our series we're doing right now. Three things on a team every single day. We knocked Clemson off the list earlier today with three things to look at with Dabo Swinney's program. So if you're itching for football, hunt on LSU is where all our football content lives for LSU. You can also read about it at LouisianaSports.net. Texas all over Alabama. It is 7-1 Longhorns over the Crimson Tide. Tide has already gone to the bullpen. Ruger Rojas still dealing for the Longhorns as they try to stay alive and end Alabama season up in Omaha. Looks like a pretty nice crowd for a Monday afternoon there at Charles Schwab Field. We'll talk a little bit about that in a little bit more. We've got 30 minutes to go here. It is a Monday edition of the Hunt Palmer Show.
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Hope your work week's off to a good start. Ben Fassman, we talked about a lot of different things. Talk Saints at the top of hour number two. Little NBA Finals recap, just kind of what I saw on social media after the Knicks won it. We've talked some College World Series, talked Clemson football, as well as Jason Wax at LSU brought in over the weekend from Tulane to help bolster its offense to try to get back to the College World Series next year. And I want to spend a little bit of time on the College World Series today. Texas is in complete control. They're going to send Alabama home. It's the top of the fourth inning right now in Omaha, but Texas already up 7-1. I just did not think Alabama was good all year. I don't think Alabama is good today. I think they got some really good breaks in the draw. They did not have to play the two seed in the second game of their regional. They got St. John's in a super, and I think their starting pitching was okay. I think Brady Neal's had a nice day. I think Justin LeBron's a huge talent. I think Rob Vaughn's a good coach, but I just don't think Alabama has been very good all year, and I think they'll be going home. As I am lamenting the entire Alabama program, they just pumped a homer into the right center field seats. But that being said, they're down 7-2, and I still don't think they're very good. I think Texas will finish them off here in this game in those hideous camouflage uniforms. But as we talk about the other teams that are around, and I want to talk about tonight's game, I also don't think Oklahoma is great. But it's amazing that Oklahoma is going to play in a winner's bracket game in the College World Series today, starting a freshman in game one of the College World Series on Saturday, and Cordrager was brilliant. And they're going to start another one tonight in Xander Mercurius. And Xander Mercurius is kind of a come lately for them. Like LJ Mercurius, his brother, was their ace early in the season. He carved up LSU at the box. Cam Johnson started the first game, couldn't throw it over the plate, and then so they went to Mercurius in game two, and he was great, and Oklahoma ended up winning that game. But he's been the better Mercurius, and now the younger Mercurius is going to pitch. And so having a second straight freshman starter in the College World Series is not advisable, and that's what Oklahoma is going to do. And Georgia is going to go with Caden Aoki. If you watch him pitch tonight, it's interesting because he's one of the few really effective college pitchers that doesn't throw hard. You're going to see a lot of 89s from him tonight. But Georgia offensively is just really, really, really good. And they hit the ball hard a lot. And I think as the weather continues to change, when you find those days that are conducive to hitting, which we've seen a little bit of in

0: the afternoon days, I think they're going to hit a ton. And you know that Daniel Jackson's going to hit, and you know that Trey Phelps is going to hit, and they're just a lot to deal with. And it feels like we're on a collision course for Georgia and North Carolina, which you could absolutely sign me up for. But it's something I talked about in the first hour. It's starting pitching that is won the day. And Ole Miss is going home because their starting pitching faltered. Alabama's starting pitching was not nearly good enough to compete with Cordrager on Saturday. And Alabama's starter made it all of not even three innings today, and they've given up 7 runs. It's the starting pitching that's got to get done. And LSU, as I look at them right now, is counting on the returners. And this goes back to the discussion we just had about football. When you look at Jay Johnson and you realize what's coming next season, you have to decide where you're going to spend your money. You probably, and I say probably because until proven otherwise, I'll think this, but I realize that I don't know exactly how much money LSU has. Probably LSU can't pay everybody. And so you have the makings of a pitching staff on your roster. You have Cason Evans, William Schmidt, Cooper Moore, Marcos Paz, Reagan Ricken. You have Ethan Plogg, potentially Santiago Garcia, Danny Lockenmeyer. Like, you've got some guys, and that's not counting what you expect to get from your freshman class, which is deep and talented, and they can't draft everybody. Offensively, you have Braun, Serna, Aaron Beatty, and then Ruckert and Patrick. Ruckert and Patrick are completely unproven at this level. They played some of it unproven. You got 3 guys. So what are you going to do to overhaul that roster? Are you going to count on Ruckert, Patrick, Serna, Aaron Beatty, Braun, and freshmen to be your offense? And then while you're paying Evans, Moore, and Schmidt, and Paz, and Ricken, go pay more guys out of the transfer portal, 3 more, and spend all your money on pitching, and then just keep your guys in-house and hope 3 freshmen come through and are awesome, and Braun develops, and Ruckert develops, and Patrick develops? Or are you going to keep the guys in-house financially on the pitching side, develop them, add 1 guy to the mix, and then go make sure your offense is as good as it can be? I mean, in your effort to be balanced, it's probably an easier path to go get offensive players and hope your pitching grows up. I just told you pitching is the most important thing. I told you entering the portal, they better go get a guy that could be your Friday night starter. And they may have with Hood. He could be it. Evans could be it. Schmidt could be it. I'd be surprised if Cooper Moore was. I'd be surprised if Marcos Paz was. But this is probably the smartest way for Jay Johnson to go about this. I have 6 guys that I think can be good pitchers. I only have half a lineup. I need to fill out the rest of the lineup. I need the pitchers to grow up. I need a couple of freshmen to come in and help. I need a Cason Evans out of this class to help. And that happens. Alex Lang happened. Kevin Gausman happened. Aaron Nola happened. There are freshmen that can help. You got to make sure that you get a couple of them through the draft. There are freshmen that can help. I'm anxious about LSU's pitching, but at the same time, I understand Jay Johnson's roadmap. I understand why he thought the best way to go spend money was to get proven veteran hitters, to get back to what you were trying to do offensively, make sure that those guys are out there for 56 games. You got to count on some growing up for your pitching staff, and I'll go supplement it with 1 or maybe 2 more guys. The majority of LSU's transfer money has been spent on offense. I just told you I think pitching's the most important thing, but you do have to field that offense. And Georgia's pretty ferocious offensively, and they've been the most consistent team in the country. So it's a bit of a... I'm talking out of both sides of my mouth here, but you're hearing me flesh it out in real time. I think they needed pitching upgrades and still do. There are not great starting pitching options in the portal. Suchy from UConn may be the best of the lot. But what you have is now a fortified offense and real talent that Nate Yeske's going to have to get the best out of. And I know I can hear y'all say, well, hey, Yeske should have been fired. You weren't saying that on the Omaha podium last year. This year was bad. He did a bad job this year. The pitchers did a bad job this year. The catchers did a bad job this year. The entire pitching operation did a bad job this year. That doesn't mean they have to do a bad job next year. Now you're going to have to get guys that did a bad job this year to do a better job next year. And I said they need to go get some new dudes. I'm not convinced they're done getting pitchers in the portal. They need to make that happen, and we'll see what the draft yields. But this roadmap that Jay Johnson has carved out, based on what I'm watching in Omaha, probably makes sense, but it does make me a little bit nervous. Because the alternative here is telling Cason Evans, William Schmidt, Cooper Moore to walk. Well, that ain't happening, okay? That's not going to happen. That would be foolish. You just need them to be better. And I think it's realistic to suggest they can be better. They're going to sit most of this summer, work on some things mechanically. They're not logging a bunch of innings in the Cape Cod League or Northwoods League. They're not pitched for Team USA. You've got to get some development out of those guys. This is an interesting way to go about it. Probably not what I would envisioned in late May. But I do understand where Jay Johnson's going with this. We'll see if it pays off. The offense is going to be really good. I have very little doubt about that. The pitching I will question until early April of next year. You've got 10 more months of me questioning pitching until I've got a legitimate SEC sample size, not a non-conference sample size, and a legitimate SEC sample size that suggests LSU has got this figured out from a pitching perspective. And maybe it's Landon Hood at the top, Cason Evans is a 2, William Schmidt is a 3, and you know, Cooper Moore and Marcos Paz is key bullpen guys. We'll see. I like another left-hander. I'd like another left-hander. We'll see. 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How does it function? They can help you with that. 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Again, it's 7-2. Texas now in the batter's box in the bottom of the fourth inning. They got the leadoff man on. Again, a good crowd there at Charles Schwab Field. I want to get you caught up on those scores. Got lawsuits going on with Texas Tech. We've got NBA draft news. Certainly got take it or leave it. We got a lot to get to. Come back and close out the show with us, Hunt Palmer Show.
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0: Failure happens to us all, but it's how champions evolve. The only thing that matters from a loss is if you get back up when you fall. You gotta get up.
1: Wrapping things up here. Been a fun Monday here. Talked about a lot of things. LSU, Nabs, Jason Wax out of the transfer portal. We discussed that at the top of the show. Best and worst case scenarios for the Saints offense. We did that at the top of hour number two. LSU football flipped a Cal offensive lineman in the recruiting ranks. We discussed a little bit of that. If you're looking for LSU content, you can always find ours at Hunt on LSU. That's the YouTube channel. You can find it wherever you find your podcast as well. Hunt on Saints for all our Saints coverage. You can check that out. Again, same place as YouTube or wherever you find your podcast. Also talked a little bit about the World Cup. Tunisia fired their coach after losing one game. They got two more to go. Fired their coach. I just think soccer's crazy. Just crazy people all over the place when it comes to soccer. And I just found out that we don't play until Friday, a week between games in the World Cup. I did not know that either. But there's a lot of things I don't know about soccer, so I guess I'll kind of learn as the World Cup goes on. But apparently we did pretty well over the weekend, so that's a good thing, I guess. I was kind of locked into the College World Series, and that makes a lot of people roll their eyes, but that's okay. I like the College World Series, and I'm excited to watch tonight's game, which we'll talk about a little bit later on in Take It or Leave It.
2: Take it or leave it.
3: 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The question is, will he take them or leave them?

0: All right, so as you know, the New York Knicks have won the NBA Finals for the first time in 53 years on Saturday night. However, the celebration of this was pretty chaotic in the city. As tens of thousands filled the streets, there were smashing of windshields, climbing on top of buses and cars. Some fire started, even shots were fired. In all, a total of 63 people were arrested with charges including assault of police and possession of weaponry. Was this expected celebration of the fans in New York after the win? Take it or leave it.
1: I'll take it. And look, if you were going to tell me after the Knicks win the championship that only 63 people would be arrested, I think that's a pretty low number in Manhattan.
0: I think if you put it like an over-under number on it, I would have said
1: 400.
0: Sure.
1: I mean, Manhattan is not exactly uptown New Orleans, okay? You're talking about just millions of people jammed into very tight quarters. As I said last week, you cannot expect a bunch of drunk people to make awesome decisions when being massed in by the tens of thousands. It doesn't happen in Tiger Stadium. Not going to happen in the streets of Manhattan. I would like to focus on the really cool things, like when they were singing the New York song.
0: Yeah, some of that stuff is
1: iconic. Like, some of it was incredible, and it would only happen there in New York and Manhattan. It was awesome. It was cool to see the videos people took just outside their apartment windows as the final sound went off and like people were just screaming in the streets. Like, that's cool stuff. That's the stuff that really only sports can do. Yeah, okay, 63 people got arrested. Some morons set some stuff on fire.
0: Yeah.
1: That's going to happen. As long as you're not reporting anyone died, I'm okay with that. I think that's just to be expected, and it's just the way people are going to act, especially when you win it on a weekend night. When everybody's been drinking at that late, it's just the way it's gonna go.
0: I just think it would have been better if they finished in New York rather than San Antonio.
1: Yeah, it's just part of it. Cubs finished in Cleveland too. It's just kind of the way it sometimes shakes out.
0: Right. All right. So Friday night, ahead of West Virginia's first game, Pat McAfee, a West Virginia alum, made it known on his show that he would be going to the World Series in the stop by Rutgers to buy some Jello shots. When he arrived, he had no idea how it worked, so he asked the general manager if he could write a check. The manager says, yeah, no, your checks would probably bounce, not in a joking matter. So following this experience, he goes to bash Rocco's, telling a story on his show. Does this negatively impact Rocco's moving forward? Take it or leave it.
1: I'll leave it. Like, leave it alone. People on Twitter are saying that. If you go to the College World Series, which all Rocco's business does, you're walking by the stadium. Rocco's is literally right there. It's the closest bar to the stadium. So they're going to make a lot of money no matter what. I don't think you're going to get a lot of people that are super cranky about this unless they personally have a bad experience.
0: Yeah.
1: I don't think Gordon McKernan's going to talk super negatively about Rocco's. I think that they're going to continue to do big business. I realize that they're getting bad publicity for the McAfee thing, and I don't care about the Rocco's Jello Shot thing. Like, I go to 12 other places in Omaha before I go to Rocco's. I've set foot in Rocco's exactly one time. So it's not necessarily my favorite place to go, but they're going to be just fine. They're going to sell a bunch of Jello shots. They're going to make a ton of money. They're going to donate a bunch of money to food banks. And I'm bummed out that they treated McAfee like that, because I just don't want any business to treat anyone like that. Like, talk to the person who's asking about something instead of being a jerk. I don't think he's being a jerk ever, but I don't think it's going to be a big deal.
0: Mm-mm. All right, so let's see. Last one. Hold on one sec. All right, so Oklahoma is having somewhat of a Cinderella run in the College World Series, going undefeated so far and shutting out Bama 9-0 on Saturday. Despite having a mediocre regular season at best, they are definitely heading in the right direction. Are they looking hotter than ever at this point. Tonight they play Georgia, who is a favorite to win it all. Are you buying the momentum from Oklahoma to possibly beat Georgia? Take it or leave it.
1: Leave it, because I don't think Oklahoma's very good. I think Cord Rager threw it great against a mediocre Alabama team. And I think Oklahoma did an amazing thing going to Georgia Tech and winning that regional. And Georgia Tech just didn't keep up, and their arms weren't very good. I still hold out the fact, I believe, and I say this all the time, I think 56 games is a more representative sample size of who you are as opposed to four. And right now you're riding an insane heater from Oklahoma that we've seen from some teams. We've seen Kent State make it to Omaha. We've seen Murray State make it to Omaha. Mm-hmm. We've seen Stony Brook make it to Omaha. Now we've seen Coastal Carolina go do the whole thing.
0: Yep.
1: And that Coastal Carolina team did not have great pitching. The team LSU played last year was legit because they had two really good pitchers. This Oklahoma team, I don't believe, has that type of pitching. I think Rager did a really nice job on Saturday. I think their offense is really average, and I think they looked good against a mediocre Alabama staff. I think that they will get exposed tonight for a non-upper echelon team. I think Skip Johnson's great.
0: Yep.
1: I think that they've got some really good stories on that team. I mean, Dayton LeChance hitting that home run on one leg was pretty sick. He, for those that missed it, he rolled his ankle really bad on second base and couldn't run. They still let him stay in the game and hit, and he hit a towering blast out of the ballpark and then gimped around the bases like Kirk Gibson. So there's some cool stories for it, and I'm not pulling against Oklahoma at all. I just don't think they're a great team. So I think they'll get exposed to
0: them. That is it for Take It or Leave It.
1: All right, that's it for Take It or Leave It here on this Monday. 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Tomorrow, we'll talk to Glenn West about LSU baseball and the transfer portal. We'll talk to Sharif Ishak about the New Orleans Saints and how they look moving into a mandatory minicamp this week. We will we'll discuss what's left for LSU in the baseball transfer portal. We will discuss LSU's second opponent of the football season in Louisiana Tech. And we'll see what's going on in Omaha. So lots to do on tomorrow's show. Very much looking forward to that. If you missed any of today's show, catch it on demand wherever you find your sound. Just search Hunt Palmer Show. We always appreciate that. Matt's back in the saddle. He's in the captain's chair. He'll drive you home from 3 to 6. We're back tomorrow. Have a safe Monday. It's the Hunt Palmer Show.
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9: I'm Ed Banger. We start with news from the NBA. Coaching news in Chicago, according to ESPN Shams Charania. Bulls are finalizing a deal for Thiago Splitter to take over as the team's new head coach. Splitter was the head coach in Portland this past season. Also, according to Shams Charania, Darren Peterson is making a pre-draft visit with the Wizards, but is not planning to visit any other teams. The Knicks are still savoring their first NBA championship since 1973. As for the Spurs, the team they defeated, ESPN's Jay Williams talked about Victor Wembanyama's actions after the end of the finals.
10: I think there was a lot of pettiness. I think words like arrogance come up. I think being a sore loser comes up. And that's a sign of somebody who's 22 years old.
9: Meanwhile, New York will hold a championship parade for the Knicks on Thursday. At the World Cup, a shocker as Spain settles for a scoreless draw with Cape Verde. At halftime in Seattle, Egypt leads Belgium 1-0. Later, it'll be Saudi Arabia and Uruguay. And at 9 Eastern in Southern California, Iran plays New Zealand. College World Series on ESPN, bottom of the 7th, Texas leads Alabama 7-1.
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0: 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Welcome aboard. 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I'm Matt.
1: Love you, Matt.
0: Paul O'Neill.
2: They're chanting Paul O'Neill's name.
0: Muso. And Mr. Toby Townplay.

0: there and make it a good one. My goodness, we have got a ton to do today. More Brendan Sorsby lunacy. We got Ari Temkin joining us, Jeff Watson in about 15 minutes. Talk all the legalese there. Jason Ratcliffe from Omaha talking about LSU's baseball portal class. Tiger football picked up a command. I told you, we got a lot to do. Let us begin as we do every single day.
1: It's time to pop the top on another edition of AFR with Bud Light. Drink easy.
0: On Monday, we got another illustration very clearly of how Lane Kiffin and Billy Glasscock are building this roster at LSU. The headline earlier today, as we wrote at LouisianaSports.net, is that three-star offensive lineman Amaze Ciala has flipped his commitment from Cal to LSU, becoming the first offensive line commitment for the class of 2027. Yep, it's the headline. It says it right there. LSU flips Cal offensive line commit, Amaze Ciala. So I know whenever we look at this, and by the way, Ciala is the first offensive line commit for LSU's 2027 class. I'm going to talk about his bio and what it means and all this sort of stuff. But the thing that's going to stand out is that he's a three-star. He's ranked nationally in the Rivals industry ranking composite, number 599. That's regardless of position, number 599, the 50th best offensive tackle. 6'6", 365, big dude, and you got him from Cal. When we think about the offensive lineman LSU has been recruiting in this class, we think about Mark Matthews, who was a five-star from Lauderdale who picked Texas A&M. We talk about Simeon from Albert Simeon from Southwest Louisiana there. It's Sam Houston, who looks like he's a heavy Texas A&M lean as well. LSU has either not gotten or has stopped recruiting those elite-level guys on the offensive line in this portal class. And instead, you're starting to see them zero in more on guys like Amaze Ciala, who took an official visit to LSU this past weekend, and now just a couple of days after that official visit to Baton Rouge, has picked the LSU Tigers. He's got photos all on his Instagram of his visit up there at the South Stadium Club and all the, what do they call it, the Skyline Club, doing the photo shoot, eating dinner. Shout out my buddy Kevin Kimball over at Stabs, told me at Stabs Prime they catered the thing this weekend. All I can guess, Muse, is that there was no cake in that crab cake. I hope they served up the crab cake.
2: They have to have the crab cake.
0: I mean,
2: there
0: ain't no cake in that crab cake.
2: No cake.
0: If you're not familiar, my buddy Kevin Kimball has an ad for Stats Prime where he says, there ain't no cake in that crab cake. We laugh at it all the time. Crab cake is good, though. In any event, point is, Amaze Ciala visits LSU this weekend and a couple days later now flips to LSU from Cal. I'll get more into the approach in a second, but let's go through who Amaze Ciala is. He's from Hawaii, Mission Viejo. He's a three-star, was committed to Cal. He's got a lot of offers. I do say it often. I'm not necessarily concerned with your star ranking or rating or any of that stuff. I'm more concerned with who has offered. And this offer list is actually pretty impressive. So he's now committed to LSU. He had been committed to Cal. He had offers from Texas, West Virginia, SMU, Oklahoma, UCLA, Arizona State, Alabama, Illinois, Utah. So he's got real interest, right? Real school interest there. Big offensive lineman. But I look at it this way. I know, by the way, after committing to LSU, he's canceled now his official visit, which was scheduled for Texas. He was supposed to go to Austin. Cancel that. He's in. All in on LSU. Look at that offensive line position group, and I think this starts to paint a very clear picture of what they're doing. You signed four high school offensive linemen in this most recent cycle. You added eight offensive linemen via the transfer portal. All 12 guys that you added this past offseason, since Lane Kiffin arrived, all 12 that you added on the offensive line, all have multiple years of eligibility remaining. Meaning, they're not going into the portal and adding a bunch of mercenaries.

0: injuries, and they're not looking for freshmen on the offensive line that are going to play immediately. They returned Braylon Moore, and they brought in Jordan Seaton, who's the high-profile guy and is likely going to be one and done at LSU and a top 10 pick in the draft. We all hope that's the case for him. That means he had a great season, stayed healthy, and all that stuff. Alu Ba, the guy who was a two-year starter at Maryland, has 2 years of eligibility remaining, should he choose to use them. Anyway, you understand the point. But what I think this illustrates, is the reality that Kiffin and this front office are taking and their approach. Let me spell this out. Remember a couple of weeks ago, Nick Saban was testifying before Congress. This isn't about the Congress thing or the Save College Sport, Protect College Sports thing. It's specifically a piece of information Saban mentioned. Because we hear people say roster budget numbers all the time. And I hear also, you don't really know what to believe and what's true. Well, this is Nick Saban under oath. He's at a congressional hearing under oath, okay? So I don't think he's lying or making this up. This is Nick Saban talking about the NIL numbers at Alabama. Go.
1: Let me give you the history. My first year we had collective at Alabama, $2.7 million. Next year, $7 million. Next year, $10 million. I retired. Next year, $17 million. Next year, $24 million. Now you have schools that have close to $40 million rosters.
0: Okay. We don't have to guess. The greatest coach of all time told you his first year in the NIL era, their football roster was $2.7 million. They went from 2.7 to 7 to 10 to 17, now 24. Okay? In some instances, you're talking about 100% increases year over year. You hear people say that's not sustainable. That's true. 100% increases year over year is not sustainable. Now, let me tell you what I know about LSU. In 2024, just two seasons ago, that roster, the one that went 8-4, Nussmeier had the 4,000-yard season, that roster cost LSU less than $5 million. That's going to blow your mind, but you wonder why that team couldn't compete with the best teams on its roster, on its schedule. They spent less than $5 million on that roster. Everyone melts after the Bryce Underwood thing. They dump money. Last year's roster was close to $20 million. Now, they're over $40 million. Eric keeps throwing around 40. It's over 40, okay? It's more than $40 million. So you are talking about, from last year to this year, 100% increase. Now, they did not intend to spend $40 million on this roster. The number was going to be higher than what they spent last year, but they kept having more opportunity. Nobody told Kiffin no. Everybody got caught up in it, and you saw what happened. The point is, you can't go 40 to 80. That's not real. The funds aren't there. So I think what we're seeing here with Kiffin is not the intention to say, next January, you're going back in the portal, adding 40 more guys and spending $40 million more. That's not what they're doing. As I have had it explained to me, they are actually signing players to multi-year contracts. That's one tactic that LSU is using now. It is also very clear they are not signing elite-level high school prospects that are not going to play immediately. I've given Josh Dobson as an example. Number one corner in the country, a guy all along who was thought to be an LSU guy, then all of a sudden, boom, he's no longer even considering LSU. Why? He won't go play in 2027. So don't pay him like a five-star deserves to be paid. He's going to get that money somewhere else. There is no freshman offensive lineman that's coming to campus next year and starting. So there is no sense in paying a five-star number to Mark Matthews or Albert Simeon or any of the other elite-level five-star offensive linemen because they're not going to play immediately in 2027. I just told you. They went and added four freshmen, eight transfers. All 12 have multiple years of eligibility. Look at guys like William Satterwhite from Tennessee. That dude played his freshman year at Tennessee, transferred to LSU. Knew Braylon Moore was coming back. He knows he ain't playing this year, but he picked LSU anyway. Why? He's staying multiple years. Darren Stray from Kentucky followed Eric Wolford. He knew he wasn't playing this year. Jordan Seaton out there, brought in Devin Harper. You brought back Weston Davis. I mean, dude knows he ain't playing this year. But he came to wait his turn. Ryan Moret sat in the studio. Three-star from Miami. Was committed to Kiffin at Ole Miss. He knows Braylon Moore is there. And they brought in Satterwhite. He was running threes until Satterwhite got hurt in spring and then moved up to the two.

0: because he's not playing. He said it sitting in this studio. It was back to what Lane Kiffin said. We played the clip for you a million times. Challenges his guys, the staff, to really look at character. Are you going to stay? There's no sense in paying a freshman that's going to be here for a year, sit, and leave. What did you pay for? Nothing. So, pay guys that are going to make an immediate impact, or bring in guys that you evaluate, see a very high ceiling, get them here for little to nothing, and let them stay and wait and grow and develop. And if they leave, you haven't lost anything financially. And if they stay, awesome. You've built depth and continuity and consistency in your roster and culture and all those things. And when a guy like Mark Matthews from Lauderdale goes to A&M, doesn't play as a freshman, goes in the portal, and you're looking for a tackle, then you go pay him. Makes a lot of sense. The fact that they took Amaze Siale tells me they think he's a high-character guy with a huge ceiling that maybe isn't ready to play yet, but is coming to LSU for multiple years, and when his time comes, they think he's going to be really good. That's good enough for me. All right, it's After Further Review. We're glad you're hanging out. 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Of course, down in Southwest Louisiana, where we were a couple of weeks ago, they're the official beer of McNeese. They got their HOMA office as well down the bayou. Listen, whenever you grab, you reach in that cooler, whenever you order a Bud Light at your favorite restaurant watering hole, you know that that Bud got there, physically got there, from a Bud man that works for Mockler Beverage here locally. 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All right, let me knock out a quick break, y'all. We will we'll come back. Jeff Watson is going to join us when we come back next from Gordon McKernan Injury Attorneys. He does all of their NIL law. So there's been a development in the Sorsby case. Jeff's going to make it make sense from a legal standpoint when we come back on AFR.
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5: Well, I think all the sides are entrenched, Matt. Texas Tech with Kirby Hokut coming out with a statement and Joey McGuire, again, talking about a return to play plan for Brendan Sorsby shows that they aren't flinching. Tech has made their side very clear. And obviously, you know, the Big 12 ADs stated their case and stated it loudly. They don't like how this is unfolded and they want to see some kind of action.
6: That's Pete Thamel on SportsCenter. If you've missed the latest news, the NCAA is asking the courts for a Brendan Sorsby ruling before the season, and the Big 12 has clapped back as they have sued Texas Tech and the Texas State Attorney General over this Sorsby ruling. I am not an attorney. I'm not fluent in legalese. Thankfully, Jeff Watson is. Of course, he's part of the team over at Gordon McKernan Injury Attorneys, but Jeff's the guy who handles all their NIL athletes and all the NIL law and everything like that, so he knows way more about this. He's good enough to spend a couple of minutes trying to make me not sound stupid. Tough task. Jeff, thanks. How are you, man?
7: Yeah. Hey, Doug. Doing good.
6: Hey, okay, let's start. We'll go back in a second to the ruling.
7: Injunction.
6: We'll go back to that, but let's start with today, which is the Big 12 suing Texas Tech and the Texas Attorney General. What is this? How is that even possible? What does this mean?
7: Okay, so we do really have to go back, though, to the state court injunction quick, just so we can understand state versus federal. So a state judge ordered or ruled on a temporary injunction in favor of Sorsby to be able to play this year, by finding that he felt that Sorsby would have probable, imminent, and irreparable injury if the temporary injunction was not ordered. And he set it for trial for February 2026. Okay, so a temporary injunction was ordered by the judge saying, right now we are not going to enforce the NCAA's rule that he is ineligible because we find he's going to have this irreparable harm. So let's have a trial on this in February of 2026. Well, as you know, that starts everything because the season's over and you can't, you know, take away the fact that he played. And so what the NCAA did was they filed their own expedited appeal on that injunction, asking for the appeal to be ruled upon on the temporary injunction prior to August the 28th, which is when the season starts. So that's what's going on in the state court. State court judge rules and grants the injunction and then sets a trial date after the season is over with. That's hilarious in itself. And then the NCAA is like, okay, what can I do? I'm going to file for an expedited appeal to see if I can get this temporary injunction overturned. And I've asked for a hearing prior to August the 28th so that we

0: can get this done now.
1: Jeff, is there a difference between filing an appeal and suing the Big 12 and the Attorney General, or the Texas Tech and the Attorney General?
0: Yes, and in an appeal, you're filing, you want some remedy from someone else's ruling. So the judge ruled in a certain way, and they're going to the next court of appeals level and saying, hey, court of appeals judges, I think this judge is wrong, and we need you to look at it right now. And that's okay. All in state court and completely separate.
1: Okay.
0: The federal lawsuit, as you know, the Attorney General for Texas last week made a comment that, hey, Big 12, if you try to do anything, we're going to file suit against you. All right, so that happened last week. So what the Big 12 did was, in response to the Attorney General making the comment that we're going to sue you if you try to enforce any of your rules, the Big 12 filed a lawsuit for a declaratory judgment and an injunction on their own saying, hey, federal court, the Northern District in Texas, we want you to issue a ruling that says that we are allowed the authority to use our bylaws and punish Texas Tech and Sorsby.
1: Mm. So
0: they want to invoke their authority under 3.6 of their bylaws to be able to sanction a Texas Tech, sanction Texas Tech mm-hmm. for allowing a player to play that is engaged in collegiate sport betting, which is obviously a violation of their bylaws. They need a super majority vote of this. They believe they have everyone on board, and that they believe that they can invoke their authority. So, anticipating that the Attorney General is going to file suit against them, they went ahead and filed their own lawsuit saying, hey, Judge, hey, federal court, let us have the authority to use our bylaws, because we would like to punish Sorsby and Texas Tech if they play, and they want to do it financially and keep them out of the Big 12 championship game is two of the big things that they put in there.
1: Okay, I got a couple follow-ups.
0: Go ahead.
1: So Sorsby asked basically for an expedited case, right, because they needed an answer. Why?
0: Injunctions by nature are now.
1: Okay.
0: And that's why they're temporary.
1: Okay. And it was granted till February 27th. Why couldn't the appeal be heard more quickly than February 27?
0: It can. And what NCAA did was, we want it to happen really fast. Like, February 2027 is, 7 months from now. We would like you to hear our appeal, like, right now. So normally you file an appeal, and then, the briefs are due and things are exchanged, and then oral arguments are assigned. And that all takes a lot of time. And so you're looking at 3, 4, 5 months for that appeal process to happen. And so the NCAA is saying, hey, we really would like this done by August the 28th.
1: Okay. How do you think, is that plausible? That they'll hear, and Jeff, even if they hear, they do have the hearing, the appeal, before August 28th, aren't you back in the same court that granted the injunction to begin with? Wouldn't they just stick with their ruling?
0: Well, what they would make, then you have a trial. So the temporary injunction would be lifted, which then would allow the NCAA to assert their ineligible status of mm-hmm. him. And you have a trial to find out what it really is in February of 27. Which, again, will be irrelevant because the season will have gone by. It's a lot of legal maneuvering of – Sorsby doesn't care what happens in February of 27.
1: Right.
0: All they wanted was a temporary injunction, give us a trial date down the road, and now we can have our season. Who cares what they go back and do?
1: Let's say – and Jeff Watson's our guest, Gordon McKernan, injury attorneys, handles all the – I'm probably oversimplifying it, Jeff, when I say you handle all of the NIL law with Gordon's thing, but that's I pretty much have that right, correct?
0: Yes. Yeah. Okay. Yes.
1: Go back to the federal suit that was filed here on Monday. Let's say that the Big 12 wins. Does the federal ruling supersede the state court ruling?
0: That's what they're asking for. They're saying we think it does and we think you should do it. Well, then what Texas Tech would do would assert their authority. And they would, you know, they would monetarily do what they could do, and then they would keep them out of the Big 12 championship.
1: What you're saying, that that's what the Big 12 would do?
0: Yes.
1: Okay.
0: That's their argument. That's all they want. All they want is they want to be able to assert their authority under their bylaws to punish Texas Tech. And they want the federal court to say, yes, you can do this. They're going to do it because their interest is the Big 12 and its member institutions have no interest in being required to endorse or even appearing to endorse unethical and indeed unlawful conduct that strikes at the heart of athletic integrity. That's what their filing is about, and that's what they did. So they 100% plan on issuing punishments and sanctions if Sorsby is allowed to play.
1: NIL has been in existence for 5 years. I can't even imagine how many contracts, NIL contracts, you've done throughout the various collective, now the clearinghouse, all the stuff. Okay, you've done maybe hundreds. I don't know.
0: Lots.
1: When you see the Sorsby thing, what do you think?
0: I think that NIL has been used to completely gut NCAA authority because of antitrust and the antitrust exemption issues that we have. And every single person that has filed any lawsuit in all of this has used NIL as the reason why that ruling cannot be upheld or that rule can't be upheld. I'm going to lose all of this money if you enforce your rules. And so not only has NIL changed the world and like players getting paid, but it has also given reasoning in all of these lawsuits as to why you cannot implement the rules that you have established. So it's created a massive legal problem because they're now using NIL as the scapegoat of the reason why a rule should not be enforced.

0: We think it's unfair what you're doing, and so you need to give me a temporary injunction against your ruling so that I can make money this year. That's exactly what Sorsby, that's the irreparable injury that the judge used to tell the NCAA your ineligibility ruling is going to harm this kid.
1: Yeah.
0: Not even talking about what he did. If you look at his injunction, it talks about him getting help and all, but the reason why they're allowing this is because it's preventing him from making a living. And it's so NIL is now being used as a reason to not enforce NCAA rules.
1: Yeah.
0: And when it gets this to this point where someone is gambling like this and admitting to it, and the NCAA can't enforce rules on that conduct, it's not good.
1: Yeah. It's a big old mess, man. Do you think Sorsby plays?
0: One more thing is June 22nd is the NFL supplemental draft, which they're also using as his injury, as irreparable harm, because he has to decide whether he, you know, if he can't play at Texas Tech, he needs to enter the supplemental draft. I tried to go through the federal courts and look at like ACC versus like Florida State and Clemson had a big fight in 2024 and the Big East versus TCU. And I tried to kind of look in there and see, did they win or not? But most of them were resolved. This is a whole different world. And I have no idea.
1: Yeah.
0: And I've tried.
1: Jeff Watson, we'll all be watching. And if I get confused on legal stuff, I'll probably bother you again soon. We appreciate the time,
0: no
1: man.
0: Problem.
1: Thanks.
0: All right, bud. Have a good one.
1: Okay, man. That's Jeff Watson over at Gordon McKernan Injury Attorney. As I mentioned, Jeff's the guy that has handled dozens, hundreds, I don't know, of NIL contracts for Gordon and the G team. And also, I mean, he's as well versed as anybody I know in all of this space. So as this develops, we'll certainly continue to follow it. All right, it's After Further Review. Thanks for hanging out with us here. 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And Danny Klein is the manager of that Shawbills on Burbank. And I popped in last week, and I had an opportunity to visit with Danny about what makes Shawbills different.
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1: 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All right, y'all, it's After Further Review. We'll go around the SEC when we come back. We'll also get you an update on the College World Series. Texas is walloping Alabama right now, 11-2. They're top seven. Looks like Bama season's about to come to an end, and Texas will live to play another day. We'll get to that. Ari Temkin is going to join us in 45 minutes. Our buddy from Big 12 Radio kind of give us the latest on the football side of things with all the Sorsby stuff. We'll get to that. So we're glad you're hanging out with us here. It's AFR.
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5: Maverick Rizzi is staying in the Southeastern Conference. The big righty announced over the weekend that he's taking his talents to the University of Mississippi. He'll go pitch for the Rebels. Genuinely surprised by this one. This may sound like a little bit of a, I may be contradicting myself here. I think Maverick Rizzi is going to pitch in the big leagues. He's 6'9". He throws damn near 100. All of the reasons that he's a great arm talent and a prospect, like somebody is going to get Maverick Rizzi and take that really talented ball of clay and purge the wild thing Rick Vaughn out of him and teach him how to throw the ball over the plate consistently. And when he does that, he's going to be hell on wheels, and I think he'll pitch in the big leagues. He certainly has the ability. He led LSU in appearances as a freshman on the national championship team. And then this year, the walks, the wild pitches, the hit by pitch, it was just the command wasn't there. And so they couldn't justify giving him the ball in leverage spots. So he effectively was relegated to a midweek role and then like an up 10, down 10 guy. He just didn't throw impactful innings. So if you're Rizzi, I understand leaving LSU. Because next year is your draft year. You have to pitch. And there's no guarantee with Evans and Schmidt and Moore and Paz and Ricken all coming back and Landon Hood coming in. Like, there's no guarantee that he'd be in the rotation. I'd actually say it's way more likely he would not have the opportunity to be a starter, which is what all these guys want. There's no guarantee he'd have an opportunity to pitch leverage innings out of the bullpen next year at LSU. And that was on a team that finished dead last in the conference in staff ERA. So I'm not surprised that Rizzi left, as we talked about when he announced he was transferring. Like, he has to pitch. He has to get mound time. He has to get innings under his belt because he's going into his draft year. I thought.

0: he would probably go somewhere like in the mid-major where he was going to be guaranteed that opportunity. Now, I understand Ole Miss is probably losing their top two arms, and so there will be opportunity in the rotation there. Rabe, Townsend, like, we'll see what happens with Hunter Elliott. He actually can come back for a sixth season. So, like, they may be losing their entire rotation. So there's opportunity, but nothing's guaranteed. If Maverick Rizzi were to go, you know, down in to a mid-major, he'd be guaranteed to throw 50, 60 innings this year. Maybe more, depending if he became a consistent starter or whatever. So he's staying in the SEC. He's going to a place where they're going to have opportunities to go, you know, maybe earn a spot in the rotation. But if he don't figure it out in a hurry, he's going to be relegated to the same role he had at LSU this year, because at Ole Miss, they got to win. It's not like in the minors where you're going to pitch because they need you to pitch to get you better. In the SEC, they need to win games. And if you can't throw the ball over the plate, they're not going to put you out there in leverage spots to get outs if they can't trust you. So, interesting decision by Maverick Rizzi. I wish him luck in life. I wish him no luck whatsoever at Ole Miss. I hope he loses every game he pitches and they never win a game ever in anything, because I am not a cheer for the SEC guy. I'm watching right now Texas and Bama, and Bama's like bad news bears in this thing in the outfield right now. But like, I wish both of these teams could lose right now. I want them both to lose and be embarrassed. I am not a pull for the SEC guy ever. So I don't want good things for anyone in the conference outside of LSU. Anyway, so we'll follow this and see how it goes. Texas is beating Alabama right now, 11-2. They're bottom seven, and the Horns have a runner on third with a nobody, with a one out. Excuse me. Yeah, it's wrong. I think the graphic on there is wrong. But in any event, we'll keep you posted to see how that all develops. All right, it's after further review. Glad to have you hanging out with us here. 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Got back from Vegas last night, drove into town, and what happened? Started raining, because it rains every day right now. And it's a reminder this time of year, we're in storm season, that it's part of living here. 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Okay, do it every day about this time. Let's go around the SEC.
1: Around the SEC, bringing you the biggest news from the nation's best conference, the Kentucky Wildcats.
0: We know that Mitch Barnhart's retiring after nearly 25 years as Kentucky AD, and it looks like Michigan State Athletic Director Jay Batt is set to replace Barnhart. He's former Georgia Tech AD who promoted Brent Key, by the way, to the head coaching job. So Batt was previously at Alabama as an associate from 2017 to 2022.
1: The Auburn Tigers.
0: Four-star defensive lineman Nate Kumba has committed to Auburn. He's the number two defensive lineman in North Carolina. Picked Auburn over South Carolina, Georgia, Ohio State, among others. The 18th commit for Auburn's class.
1: The Mississippi State Bulldogs.
0: Four-star running back Yoshon Hudson has picked Mississippi State. He's out of the state of Mississippi, one of the state's top prospects. He's the number 194 prospect in America, the 15th best running back. He becomes the 14th commit for Mississippi State's 2027 class.
1: The Arkansas Razorbacks.
0: And Texas three-star John Catlin, the fourth, he's committed to Arkansas, was on an official visit this weekend. He's 5'10", 145. Let me say that again. He's 5'10", 145. Sounds like an Arkansas player. Boston College, Boise State, BYU, North Texas are the other offers that he had. The 17th commit for Arkansas's class. All right, there you have it. That is around the SEC. 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We will keep you posted on this here on this Texas and Bama game whenever it goes final. It's Texas 11-2 right now in the bottom of the seventh. So we'll keep an eye on that as it this is an elimination game, so it looks like Texas is going to advance here, and Bama very likely is going to be going home. Ole Miss became the first team to bow out of the College World Series, losing a day ago in an elimination game where they blew a lead and lost to Troy. So I say it all the time, man. I am anti-SEC. I want no good things for the SEC. I only want SEC teams to lose. One entire half of the bracket, I just poked myself in the eye. One entire half of the bracket is full of the SEC, so somebody is going to emerge out of that, probably Georgia, to play in the championship series. But as of right now, Georgia and North Carolina are in control, both at 2-0 in the College World Series. All right, it's after further review. We're glad to have you hanging out with us here. Forgive me. Georgia plays Oklahoma tonight. If Georgia wins, they will move to 2-0 and be in the driver's seat in their half of the bracket, which I assume they will. All right, it's after further review. We're glad to have you hanging out with us here. Let me knock out a quick break. We'll come back, wrap up hour number one. Don't you move it, AFR.
1: After further review.
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3: I got to see No Doubt at the Sphere on Saturday. It was awesome. On the way to Vegas when we left on Friday, they played this one. They played them all.
4: I would say they had to just play the hits, right?
3: It was incredible. So we're leaving the house on Friday, and Erica, Paulie, can you pull up this photo? Did you see this on social on Friday, Muse, by chance?
4: I saw some photos. I don't know if it's this exact one.
3: Did you see this one?
4: I did see that one, yes. Okay.
3: So that's Erica at the New Orleans airport in her orange and white checkerboard tank. And we leave the house, and I'm like, why are you wearing a Tennessee shirt?
4: Yeah.
3: And she's like, it's odd. It's No Doubt. I'm like, okay. Literally everyone who sees this is going to think you're wearing a Tennessee shirt.
4: Mm-hmm. You're dressed like the end zone.
3: I showed her the end zone.
4: Yeah.
3: She's, nah. I post that photo on social media with note. Can you please put it back up? Yeah, thank you. So just note leading anything. Just what's the first thing you think of when you see this? And everything is, of course, like Rocky Top, La, yeah. Puke, whatever you have. Now, two things happen. We land in Vegas. And we go to baggage claim. A man walks up to us and says, thank you, and says, y'all must be from Tennessee. Mind you, I'm wearing an LSU polo.
4: As you should when you travel, by the way.
3: LSU polo there, Saints polo home.
4: There you go.
3: Of course. Guy's from Arkansas. He just saw her shirt. We're like, no, we're going to the No Doubt show. Now, the in fairness part is the actual logo for the tour. So a big part of No Doubt is like the checkerboard logo. The logo for the tour is the band standing in front of a depiction of the sphere. And of course, the sphere, the whole thing is a screen. And the sphere is orange and white checkerboards. Mm. It is the actual logo for the tour. It didn't stop me from just mocking her mercilessly.
4: No, it shouldn't have.
3: But so in her defense, that was that. But the sphere remains undefeated. Can you play this, Paulie? This was I posted this on my Instagram and my Facebook. If you want to see it, this is how the show opens. Like, it doesn't even do it justice just looking at it. I mean, you don't even realize that's the giant. So the stage is there at the bottom, right? We're in the 200 level. These are my Meta glasses showing this. I'll just repeat it, like I tell people over and over a million times over. Just go to the sphere. It doesn't matter what you're going to see. Like, we went and saw Wizard of Oz in January. Part of the reason it was so hell-bent, this was the last show No Doubt was doing, by the way, sphere. So we got to see the last show. I kind of joke I would watch a dog taking a crap at the sphere. It doesn't matter what it is. It's that venue is so otherworldly. There's just nothing like it. So 10 out of 10 recommend. And by the way, Gwen Stefani, 56 years old.
4: Man.
3: Smoke.
4: Yeah.
3: Fire at 56. I mean, like, they still sound awesome. They played everything. Played for 2 hours. The show was amazing. They were incredible. Hat tip, No Doubt. They were awesome. I'd say go see them at the Sphere. You can't. Saturday was their last show. Got to be there for it. But, if they play another concert somewhere, like, go watch. They were incredible. They still sound great. They played all the hits. It's one of those things, they're 2 hours. They play, and you know every song they play the whole time is awesome. So, great time there in Vegas this weekend. And thanks to Muse and Paul for holding it down while I was out on Friday. Okay, while I was out, LSU landed a baseball commit. We'll talk about him next on AFR.
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12: I'm Ed Benke. The offseason is now underway in the NBA, and one team has apparently found its new head coach, according to ESPN Shams Charania. Bulls are finalizing a deal for Tiago Splitter to take over after he coached in Portland last season. Also, according to Shams Charania, Darren Peterson is making a pre-draft visit with the Wizards, but is not planning to visit any other teams. Meanwhile, the Knicks are still basking in the team's first championship in 53 years. Earlier today on Good Morning America on ABC, Carl Anthony Towns had high praise for Coach Mike Brown.
13: His ability to adjust our team offensively and defensively to bring out the best of us speaks volumes to him as a coach, working on the fly, and also just hearing his players out.
12: The Knicks will get a championship parade in New York on Thursday at the World Cup. Late in the second half, Egypt and Belgium are tied at 1. A shocker earlier, Spain settles for a scoreless draw with Cape Verde. Coming up later, it's Saudi Arabia and Uruguay. They'll get away in about an hour. Coming up later tonight, it's Iran versus New Zealand. In baseball, the Braves are shutting down pitcher Spencer Strider for 4 weeks. He's dealing with inflammation in his right elbow.
14: Hey, it's Michelle's mom and

0: Coming up Tuesday, as the New York Knicks celebrate their first title in 53 years, I'll tell you if other teams can copy their recipe for success. 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

0: Hour two, off we go. Welcome aboard. Glad you're with us. It's AFR, presented by Relief Windows. I'm Matt.
1: This is Jack O'Neill, and I hate Matt.
0: Paul O'Neill.
2: They're chanting Paul O'Neill's name.
0: You so. And Mr. Toby Topley. We're here. Glad you are as well. Get out there and make it a good one. Ari Temkin from Big 12 Radio will be here in a dozen minutes from right now. Give us the latest on the Sorsby stuff. If you missed it, hour one, we had attorney Jeff Watson from Gordon McKernan Injury Attorneys here with us, kind of giving us the legal perspective on the latest. If you missed it, the Big 12 is suing a Texas Tech and the Texas State Attorney General. They're also looking in state court for an expedited, basically an injunction against the injunction, whatever. Jeff gave all the legalese. You can go back and catch that on demand if you missed it. AFR on demand presented by Brick Golf. Jay Johnson at it again.
3: Another one.
0: Oh, I mean, it's really impressive, man. He is taking a wrecking ball to this portal cycle. And someone asked me over the weekend what's different from a year ago where they had one of the top portal classes. And that's a very fair question. And maybe at the risk of oversimplifying it, this is very clearly a quality over quantity approach that they're taking. They've only added five guys. But all five that they've added are arguably the best in the portal at the thing they do. Beano Waters is the number one player in the portal. On three has Landon Hood as the number three player in the portal. You know, Cade Curlin has played in 190 career baseball games at the University of Florida. He's going to be your second baseman. You know, Dawson Park, this staff felt was the best defensive infielder in the portal, and he was going to be the shortstop had Steven Milam gone pro. Well, with Milam coming back, Dawson Park's going to be your third baseman. Even if he doesn't hit a lick, the left side of your infield is Milam and Dawson Park. And then you've got Cade Curlin at second who's seen everything. Really impressive. And then over the weekend, they had Jason Walks. Very candidly, I was sitting at dinner before we went to No Doubt on Saturday. Went to dinner at Scarpetta in the Cosmopolitan. I'm sitting there and I got pinged that Walks committed. And he didn't announce it until Sunday morning. So I put out a very intentionally vague but leading tweet that I'm sure most people assumed correctly meant that Walks had committed. What I didn't mention in that tweet, I think, is even more impressive, which is that Jay Johnson got his behind on a plane and flew up to Cape Cod to go see Walks, and that's where he landed him. And it just underscores again, number one, just the maniacal nature in which Jay Johnson attacks the portal and recruiting and everything about competing for a championship. It's just the thing that matters most to him. So if you were wondering, like missing the postseason last year, how would Jay Johnson react? Well, this is a pretty good indicator, right? I know it's also been this conversation about not making it to Omaha. Does it help in the portal cycle? Well, this is a pretty good indicator. I was actually having a conversation with someone today, let's call it close to Ole Miss, and Ole Miss, of course, was in the College World Series. One of the assistants at Ole Miss between their games this year in Omaha flew home to host a recruit and then flew back to Omaha to coach in the College World Series. That is the disadvantage of being in the College World Series. I don't know how you fix the calendar, but in any event, the point is, let me not lose sight of it, which is Jay Johnson wanted Jason Walks. Walks took a visit to LSU, left without committing. He's from the state of Florida. His dad has ties to the University of Florida. He visited Florida, Florida State, Miami, Texas, Tennessee. Jay Johnson wanted him, prioritized him, and ultimately got him, which is great news. And I think it does sort of underscore the quality over quantity approach in this year's cycle. Just for example, think about this past season, right? You added four infielders. Three of them were effectively the same guy. Caraway, Dardar, Simpson. None of the three were plus defenders. All were average to poor defenders. You brought them in because because of their power. That's why you brought them here. You were trying to replace Jones and Fry's power numbers, and so you went at those guys, and then York as well. Well, none of them translated offensively, and they were all bad defensively. So, in turn, they gave you nothing, which is why you ended up with a freshman in Ruckert at second base and Pearson hitting 250 playing third. That's not a great option. What they've done in this portal cycle is they've said, we're not taking a risk. Everybody they've added are plus defenders. Walks, Waters, Park, Kurland, you got Milam coming back. Everywhere, you are good defensively. So even if Dawson Park coming in from Texas State doesn't translate offensively, he struggles with SEC pitching. Okay, you've got an elite glove on the left side of your infield next to Steven Milam. That part, even look, there were times this year where Milam ended up hitting 296, 297, just a shade under 300. But there was a chunk of this season where Milam was hitting below 250. But defensively, he was elite. So you know you at least have that. Walks is a fascinating guy because he profiles the same as Derek Curiel. Curiel 6'2", 190. Walks 6'2". I think they have him at 192 or something like that. Maybe Curiel's 192 and they have Walks at 190. Physically, they look the same. Now remember, Curiel sat in the studio and told us that he broke his ankle in November, and when he did, he lost like 15 pounds. But Walks is a guy which is the quintessential example of projecting, how scouts project a player based on the ability. Goes to Tulane as a freshman, hits 350, hits 337, I think, as a freshman, and hits two homers. Comes back as a sophomore, hits 330 again, nine homers. Now, can two go to nine, go to 12 to 15? Okay. Well, if this guy with great speed, great bat-to-ball skills, has shown for two seasons in college he can hit for average, if the power continues to develop and this is your leadoff guy who maybe can give you 12 to 15 homers in a lineup that also is going to feature Milam, power from both sides, Beano, Waters, Serna, Aaron Beedy. Is Braun the seventh best power bat on the team next year? I mean, maybe. It's just, you can see how, I mean, Cade Kurland hit 17 as a freshman at Florida. So you can see how Jay has built this lineup. Now, the question everyone is going to ask, and you're right to ask, is, Matt, that's great. But offense wasn't really the problem this year. You're right, by the way. It's six guys in the everyday lineup that hit over 300. Offense wasn't. There were times. Look, don't get me wrong. There were times. The Oklahoma series, they were anemic offensively. There were times the offense went in the deep freeze, as is wont to happen over a 56-game marathon. There's going to be bad weekends offensively. But over the course of the season, you weren't so anemic offensively that's what cost you. It was your inability to throw the ball over the plate. You were dead last in the conference in staff ERA. All right. So where are the pitchers? Remember what Jay Johnson told our friend Michael Cobble at WBRZ in their interview last week.
3: What I'm excited about is I think there is plenty of in-house pitcher talent that can and will perform better than they did in this season. And I'm really, really excited about that. I think we have a good pathway to that. I think it's taking each of them individually, you know, the guys in that starter bucket with Kaysen, with William, with Cooper Moore, Marcos Paz. I mean, huge benefit getting him four SEC starts as a freshman. I think there's some real positives in all of those guys are going to be better in the 2027 season than they were in the 2026. My job and goal is to like support that group better with the type of defense that we played in 2025.

0: Saying definitively all those guys are going to be better is a mouthful. And you better be right, because as I understand it, they are not looking to add starters. I've mentioned this before, and I'll say it again. My understanding is, just Jay just told you, by the way, like, they're excited about who they have coming back. And the arm talent, the ability, is undeniable. Can they improve year to year? They need to, because they're not going to add starters. What they do want to add before in this portal cycle is a couple of more relievers. And I'd really like some impact guys from the left side. You're very likely going to lose Santiago Garcia. They believe he's going to sign. You know you're losing Devin Sheeran. Gavin Guidry sat in the studio and said he's ready to begin his pro career, but would be open to return, but very likely he's going to go. When you look at the lefties you have back, Cooper Williams, you hope, takes a step. Lockenmeyer, Plog, you had a couple of guys there. Would love, you know, situational lefty. Would love to see Cooper Williams maybe take the step and push for a starter spot. We'll see. But they're going to go look for a couple of arms to fortify this bullpen and this staff. But they are not looking for start plug-and-play starting pitching. They believe they have it on this roster. They've got the arm talent. That's undeniable. But they got to pitch better than they did this year. But with what they've done defensively and the bats they brought in, this is going to be an incredibly impressive lineup for the Tigers in 2027. Can the pitching match it? If it does, then Tigers should be playing well into June. And instead of us sitting here talking about the portal and watching Texas and Alabama in the bottom of the eighth, hopefully we'll be watching the Tigers in Omaha next year. All right, it's After Further Review. We're glad you're with us. Big shout out to our friends over at South Point Volkswagen. Man, I was there last week. 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Okay, it's After Further Review. Thanks for hanging out with us here on this Monday edition of AFR presented by Relief Windows. I want to grab a quick break. Our buddy Ari Temkin from Big 12 Radio is going to join us next. The Sorsby thing has taken another weird, sordid turn. We'll get Ari's take on it when we come back next on AFR.
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0: We're brought to you by the Watermark and the Renaissance. Watermark Downtown, Renaissance Southtown. Watermark Baton Rouge is Baton Rouge's premier hotel property. Downtown at the corner of 3rd and Convention, the original Louisiana National Bank building. I actually found out recently that Guarantee, when it was Guarantee Income Life Insurance Company, the original office in Baton Rouge was actually one of the floors in that building, which is now, you know, Watermark Baton Rouge. So they've taken this beautiful, historic building in downtown Baton Rouge, which has been there for 100 years. And they've maintained so much of the historical integrity and added modern amenities. The Gregory is the restaurant there right in the lobby with the open charcoal oven in the lobby, which is amazing. All those beautiful aromas waft through the lobby. The lobby bar is awesome. You can see all the pedestrian foot traffic on 3rd and Convention. And it's an amazing place to host an event or have a staycation. It's downtown on 3rd Street. It's Watermark Baton Rouge.
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0: Well, the NCAA made it very clear they want an answer by the start of football season. August 28th for all the filings to go through was what the NCAA asked for. They asked for an expedited ruling. They thought it was unreasonable that the court date wasn't until after the college football playoff last year. So that's this is, again, a request, but it also symbolizes another headwind toward Brendan Sorsby. Could the NCAA make a, or could the Texas court make a new ruling in late August that puts him in limbo? So again, more headwinds today for Brendan Sorsby and his case to be eligible for the 2026 season.
1: It's Pete Thamel on SportsCenter. Everybody's suing everybody! Our buddy Ari Temkin, Big 12 Radio, part of TuneIn. Get him on YouTube as well. Always good enough to hang out with us, talk some Big 12. Hey man, how are you?
2: I'm great. How are you?
1: Doing really well. Just got back from Vegas, man. I was out there to watch No Doubt at the Sphere. So, like, you go recharge the batteries, get to have a cool weekend like that, then I'm fired up to come back and talk about lawsuits. And
2: how was that? Was that a good show?
1: Amazing, dude. Were you a No Doubt fan? Are you a No Doubt fan?
2: Oh, yeah, of course.
1: Bro.
2: I used to love No Doubt back in the day.
1: Used to?
2: I mean, I didn't realize they were still together and touring. I thought there was, like, a solo career.
1: Yeah, so they're not touring. They did a residency for 2 months at the Sphere, and Saturday was their last show. So me and my wife and our friends, it was a couple trip. We flew out to Vegas, watched the show at the Sphere, which, Ari, I tell everybody, man, like, I know this is kind of crude, but I'd pay to watch a dog take a crap at the Sphere. It's that amazing. I mean, that venue is just unlike anything else. So if you're in Vegas, it doesn't matter what's playing or showing. Just go to the Sphere. I tell everybody, just go to the Sphere. So, yeah, man, it was amazing. And Gwen Stefani, 56, Ari. She's 56. Sounds awesome and is a smoke show. Straight fire. I mean, hard to believe. Even my wife was like, yeah, she looks amazing. It's great. So,
2: yeah, that is crazy. I mean, 56. That's one of those where you have to, like, check the age multiple times.
1: Yep.
2: You're like, is that real? Am I really seeing that?
1: They formed in 1987 and dropped Tragic Kingdom in 95, which was obviously the giant album that made them internationally known and all that sort of stuff. But hell, dude, 95 has been 30 years. It's been 31 years since Tragic Kingdom dropped. So,
2: wow.
1: I know, bro. You want to feel old? Yeah, don't. We've been listening to the Don't Speak and Spiderwebs for 31 years, you know? I know. Okay. Hopefully we have resolution of Brendan Sorsby's case within 31 years. How about that? Transition. Radio guy. Hey, what is the temperature in the Big 12 today? Like, just the finger on the pulse of everyone there right now.
2: I think it's a lot better today than it was on Friday. You know, I look at this filing by the Big 12 as a huge positive for the conference. You know, it in many ways represents, you know, a significant sea change for what we've seen within the Big 12 within recent history. You know, that is that there was brands at the top that would drive the bus. And no matter what everybody else wanted, it was all about what Texas and Oklahoma wanted. Mm. And you can make the same case that the Texas Tech is in a similar position because of the money they're spending in football, because of the resources they have, and because, you know, up until this point, they've had a pretty decent ascending brand in the sport. And what Brett Yormark has done from the start is get consensus. And I think what great leaders do is that, is try to earn consensus amongst the group. And, you know, I think what we're seeing right now is exactly that, is even though it might be in the best interest of the Big 12 to, you know, placate to Texas Tech and to have their back in this situation where nobody else in college football does, it's almost as if the Big 12 is this final lifeline, its final boss, if you will, to get in the way of what everybody else doesn't want, and that is for Sorsby to play. So I think there's sort of two elements to this that are really interesting that make this really positive for the Big 12. The first is the fact that the Big 12 is going for consensus here, as Yormark has across the board, and not necessarily playing to, you know, the largest theater with the best brand. And then the other side of that, again, the other part to that too, again, is, you know, that you've got the Big 12 is sort of the last boss here representing for the rest of college football that really doesn't want Brendan Sorsby to play next year.
1: Hey, Ari, is there anyone or any group of people within the Big 12 that does want Sorsby to play? Outside of Texas Tech?
2: No, that's pretty obvious at this point in time.
1: Okay.
2: That the immediate reaction was 15 teams on one side and Texas Tech on the other. And in previous instances, in previous iterations of this conference, and probably truthfully across the board in other conferences too, the one vote on that one side would be far more meaningful than the 15 other on the other side. And that's not the case anymore, which is really good news for the Big 12.
1: What do you think? It's so that's interesting to hear you say it, that it is sort of 15 against one. What is, this may sound obvious, Ari, but I'm just curious, you being close to it, like, what is driving this motivation for Texas Tech when so clearly everyone in the college football loving world is pushing, and they're the, literally, as you just said, the only one pulling?
2: Right. And not only that, but I mean, last time you had me on, you know, I was sort of on Texas Tech and Sorsby's side. I said that the injunction was going to happen. And I said that, you know, based on how there aren't really any rules right now in college football, I'm okay with it. But from a PR standpoint, they really completely bungled, I would say, these last few weeks. It's really starting with the injunction itself. I thought the Texas Tech team did a really good job from a PR standpoint up until the injunction was announced. And then instead of getting out in front of it to try to control the narrative, you know, they sort of were reactionary, which led to that video being released last week, which I thought did them absolutely no favors. Had they done that, and not exactly in that capacity, but had they released some of the like statements that were said in that, like the sentiment, had that been the initial, it might have been totally different. And then you, of course, have Joey McGuire going in front of the Texas Tech fans in Houston at the Touchdown Club saying, it's not like it was murder or sexual assault, which, you know, I think they should have been united in saying, like, we've got to go in on the addiction piece. Like, that's, don't go anywhere else in terms of making excuses or say anything else. It's just, they're taking on far too many arguments and trying, you know, it's one of those things where it's like, the more you try to explain, the guiltier you look. And that's where they're at right now. Mm-hmm. So, you know, why? It's a great question. There's probably from like the vantage point of Cody Campbell, like there's some hubris involved here. I'm sure if you asked, you know, Lawrence Skubanek, the president, or Kirby Hokut, the athletic director, they would tell you the addiction part and supporting him are the impetus for it. But ultimately, like, we know what this is. The Texas Tech has aspirations to, you know, win college football playoff games. They were really good last year winning the Big 12. They want to go back to back and they want to go further in the playoff than they did last year. And they think Sorsby is the key to doing that. And they're too late now in the process to try to replace Sorsby. So they're going to ride with the hot hand as much as they possibly can, even if it alienates them from the rest of the college football world.
1: It's like that thing, you know, you tell yourself a lie enough times, you begin to believe it. It kind of feels, yes, like that's where the Texas Tech leadership is right now, which I get it, right? I mean, it's like you just said very eloquently. I mean, you got to win football games, and he gives them the best shot. But at what cost is huge. Do if let me play ask you a hypothetical. If Brendan Sorsby doesn't play this year, like let's say the Big 12's lawsuit or whatever, and then he can't play, what does that mean for Tech and by extension the Big 12 as a whole?
2: It's a great question. You know, I think ultimately, Tech has done probably some damage to the relationship, not just with the other members of the Big 12, but with the Big 12 itself. But I would give a ton of credit to Brett Yormark, because we've never seen under Brett Yormark this much dissension in the ranks. Like, everything that's been public with the Big 12 has been a united front, has been a consensus. But that's not always the case. Right, we just hear about it as a consensus, but there is some infighting that occurs, and I think Yormark has done a good job to sort of manage that, especially manage it from the public space. And so, look, I mean, this is a much harder lift because it's extremely public. It's extremely, you know, there's some pretty hard feelings involved. So it's not like some of these other, you know, issues that may have caused some, you know, dissension amongst the Big 12 members, but like, he still was able to do it. And I think I'll give Yormark credit for his ability to create consensus where there, you know, doesn't appear to be one. And I think in this case, like, it's obviously gone so far to a point to where, like, you've got to at some point concede something if you're Texas Tech. And then not only that, but you've got to concede something from a relationship standpoint in order to save face, because, you know, it's not as if they're just like alienating themselves right now from the Big 12 and they've got all these opportunities to go to the SEC or to go to the Big Ten or the ACC, right? Like, they are persona non grata right now across college sports, and that will carry them. So, you know, even though they may not realize it today, and even though I'm sure there's a lot of hubris on the part of Cody Campbell, like, eventually they'll figure out that, like, they're the stinkiest members on the block and that they've got to figure out how to make sure that they're cleaning themselves where they aren't so stinky. But I think what you've just identified, Matt, is probably the most important component of this entire story moving forward for the conference is how do you sort of, you know, re-ingratiate Texas Tech into a situation where they've created a lot of enemies.
1: Yeah. Do specific last one, Ari, specifically on the field, if Sorsby can't play, who benefits the most from that?
2: Genuinely, I think it's Texas Tech at this point in time, honestly. Like, in a world, Matt, where Sorsby plays 10 games, I don't have them winning the Big 12. I think this is far too much to deal with. I think there's way too much from a psyche of the locker room. I think, you know, Sorsby has legitimate concerns about his psyche and, you know, how much can he handle? And, like, I mean, he lost 11 straight games in November, so is Cincinnati, but, like, that, I'm not going to divorce Sorsby entirely from that, losing all these football games down the stretch of the season. So, for me, like, this is a big part of why I think if you're Joey McGuire, you just cut bait right now and move on. But, I mean, who benefits from it? Everybody does. I think the Big 12 does. I think college football does. I think Texas Tech does. It feels like it's the only path forward here, given where we are. And, again, I think at this point, just the psyche of the locker room. I'm sure there are guys that don't agree with him playing in that locker room. I'm sure there are guys that do, but, like, that creates a really difficult deal to manage in the locker room. So, you know, I think everybody really benefits from it. And I think Tech at this point, you know, for me, you're doing far more damage on the field. Forget about the away.

0: It's after further review. 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That was an interesting, really interesting point already made there. Let me break so I can stay on time. I want to follow, because I do have a follow-up to, because I asked him twice in two different ways. Who benefits the most from Sorsby not being there? I kept trying to get him to, like, give me another team in the Big 12 that if Texas Tech is not there would benefit. And he kept going back to saying, no, Texas Tech would be better without Sorsby. I want to react to that when we come back. And the weirdest juxtaposition in all of sports is taking place right now. We'll explain when we come back at AFR.
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3: Fox, 5 seconds remaining. Fox to Wemby. Wemby tries a three, puts it up, off the mark. Ananobi the rebound. It's over! It's over! Knick fans, this is not a dream. Your long, long wait has ended. Go ahead and cry. After 53 years, the Knicks are finally NBA champions once again.
4: Call on ESPN. Knicks, for the first time since 1973, are NBA champs. I'm not breaking down the finals. You've gotten plenty of that on all the national platforms. When this thing started, that's why I don't really have a rooting interest. I don't really care about the Knicks. I don't like the Spurs. They're in the same division as the Pelicans. I have two observations. Number one is my sole rooting interest in the NBA Finals was Josh Hart and Jose Alvarado. They were great players with the Pelicans. They embraced the city. They were great ambassadors for the franchise, for the city, for the region. I feel very, very good for both of them winning an NBA championship. As a matter of fact, this was Josh Hart in the postgame.
5: Man, this is the best feeling, man. We worked so hard for this. I give glory to God. Everyone was doubted at some point. This team was doubted at some point. And all we focused on is the next game. All we focused on is those guys in the locker room. And people don't understand, you know, we don't really talk about it, but the weight of that jersey, the expectations, the pressure of that jersey. And I can say today, right now, is the lightest it's ever felt. And all glory to God, man.
4: Really cool, man. Josh Hart was... Josh Hart was a great Pelican, and really feel good for him getting that done. And Jose Alvarado, of course. The other, I mentioned there was two things. One was, in my sole rooting interest, were those two guys, the former Pels, Alvarado and Josh Hart. The other that I thought was fascinating is this means now eight consecutive years in the NBA where you've had a different champion. You've not had a repeat champion in not only not consecutive, but in any of those 8 years. Dating back to 2019 with Toronto, you went Raptors, then the Lakers won the fake championship in the bubble, but LeBron will claim it and call himself the king. But then you went Bucks, Warriors, Nuggets, Celtics, Thunder, and now Knicks. So just math, sometime in the next two decades, the Pelicans should win the NBA championship. Doesn't that math? Yeah?
6: That is, in fact, how mathematics works, yes.
4: So, I mean, I look for trends. And this tells me that we just got to keep holding on because our time is coming.
6: It is.
4: Here.
6: Yeah. This could be soon. You got a new coach, got a lot of talent. You're seeing former Pelicans leave and go win. So it's like you don't have good players.
4: Pelicans stink. Never winning anything. Mm-hmm. But there's a point. In 2005, when the Saints are playing home games in New York, Tiger Stadium, San Antonio, you told me in 2005 the Saints are going to win a Super Bowl and I punched you in the face. Closed fist, punched you in the face. That's what I would have done to you.
6: It's understandable.
4: And they made the right hire, and they got the right player, and they went on and won. So... I don't know that they have the right hire right now in Joe Dumars as the vice president of basketball operations. I hope they made the right hire, their head coach. I really hope they nail their top 10 draft pick this year, Muse. That's what I'm hoping for.
6: Hey, look, what? Man.
4: What?
6: Look.
4: What? They were
6: look.
4: So bad.

0: They have to have a top 10 pick, right?
1: They don't, though.
0: Wait, what do you mean they don't have a top 10 pick?
1: It wasn't protected, and they traded.
0: Oh. Yeah. So they don't have a top 10 draft.
1: They don't. Pitch. They don't have a first round pick.
0: Actually. Oh, not a first round.
1: Not
0: at
1: even.
0: All.
1: Yeah, no, oh. No. They're not going to pick in the first round.
0: Yeah. See, that's what happens when you're a bad organization.
1: Yeah.
0: So. But look, those rookies looked really good this year. There was a lot of times that I was sitting on my patio, having a whiskey, a cigar, watching the Pels. Sunday night against Sacramento, and there's Joel Vanille on the call. And I just felt like I was the only human alive watching the Pelicans. Yeah. I might have been.
1: One of them.
0: Might have been. But tell this to every young person who I run across in the state of Louisiana, who's a, you know, a lifelong Alabama fan, air quotes. It's all about the climb. The destination feels better because of the journey. So because the Pelicans stink, when they finally get there, like the Saints, it's going to feel that much better. Like I'm sure for Knicks fans today, after waiting 53 years, it feels that much better. But I probably would rather like go on a dynastic run like the Patriots, where you win six Super Bowls or Golden State. Like I would rather that.
1: Yeah, I mean, who wouldn't?
0: That'd be way better. I'd rather that be better. 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Rouse's.com. 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Rouse's, this feels like home. I mentioned Houston United Tigers and the Pros to wrap up hour number two here in a smidge. Trades Green had a camp this weekend, spoke to Jacques Doucet. Well, let's hear a little bit of what Trades had to say. And a fascinating piece of data from CBS Sports. They went deep. This is statistical, okay? So this isn't just some random list. They went deep dive into returning offensive production metrics and what that may mean as far as projecting offense for college football in 2026. I'm gonna make it make sense here in about 16 minutes, but you're going to want to hear that. I did say this is right now we have the greatest juxtaposition in sports. The Stanley Cup Finals ended last night. Congrats to the Carolina Hurricanes, which won the Stanley Cup.
2: What a deserving Stanley Cup champion the Carolina Hurricanes are. One of the best teams in the regular season and a brilliant playoff performance.
0: Okay, that's fine. Amuse, as you and I determined a week ago, that if we had to name 10 active hockey players to save our lives,
1: yeah,
0: we'd be dead.
1: Yes, I'm dead.
0: You'd be dead, I'd be dead. Paul, would you be alive? Could you name 10 active hockey players?
3: Before the NHL playoffs, probably not. No, definitely not. Definitely not.
0: Well, today. Did you watch the playoffs?
3: I did. I watched.
0: Okay.
1: He was invested.
0: He's our shot.
1: Yeah.
0: By the way, good for you, Paulie. That's great. I couldn't. Now, when I was a kid and I'd watch SportsCenter on loop, you know, five times a day, and I was watching like Mario Lemieux and Jaromir Jagr and Eric Lindros and Wayne Gretzky, and I could do that, you know, all day long. Mike Modano. Cameo in the Mighty Ducks.
1: I think you just got 10 right there.
0: I'm like halfway close, there. Yeah. But again, that era, I could do it. Now I got in a shot. I remember there was a guy named TJ Oshie who played for Team USA, and I had a big moment in a loss in the Olympics or something like that. But anyway, Alex Ovechkin plays now.
1: Ovi, yeah.
0: Yep, him. And then Sidney Crosby.
1: Yeah, he's still playing.
0: Got that. Ray Borg. Ray Borg.
1: I don't know who that is.
0: Avalanche. It was a big deal when the Avalanche won the Stanley Cup. Mark Messier, one with New York back in 95. Again, that was my era, my Sports Center era. But anyway, I've said this often. The greatest juxtaposition in sports is the NHL and the World Cup. Okay.
1: Okay, I'm following you.
0: All right. The World Cup is the greatest sporting event in the world. Not my favorite. I'm not saying it's the most popular in the United States of America. I'm saying the World Cup is the most famous event in the world, right? Is that fair? Sporting event in the world.
1: I agree, yes.
0: I mean, this is, it's internationally the most popular event, okay? However, the most popular event in the world has the crappiest trophy imaginable. Look, I mean, this little thing is like about the size of my knee, and it sucks. I don't. It's like it's like a ball on a tee. It's like if you were to take a golf ball, put it on a tee, make the tee a little bit fatter, and then make it, and then just you do the thing where you're expanding a picture. You grab the corner and expand it up. Like that's what the World Cup trophy is. It's crap, objectively. Right? This is a crappy little trophy. Yes?
1: I mean, I don't feel as strongly about you, but if it's not the best, but I mean, I think it's the
0: greatest sporting event in the world, and it's got this as a trophy.
1: Yeah. You know what the problem is?
0: The trophy doesn't match the event.
1: There's actually not even a cup on it.
0: By contrast, the NHL Finals, the Stanley Cup playoffs, has the greatest trophy in sports. The trophy's as big as a human, and everybody that's ever won it, your name gets engraved on it. People get to take it for a day with them. They get to like drink out of it, put their baby in it, and take picture. Like the Stanley Cup, Lord Stanley's Cup is the greatest trophy in sports. And the Stanley, yeah, nobody watches the Stanley Cup playoffs. I was looking at the numbers today. It's like 3 to 5 million people. There's as many people who watch College World Series as watch Stanley Cup. Yeah. It's just not a thing here or anywhere really, except like Canada and maybe Minnesota. But that's about it. It's the greatest juxtaposition in sports. Stanley Cup Finals. I get people like, oh, it's the greatest postseason. Then why does nobody watch? The Stanley Cup, the trophy is amazing. Nobody watches the postseason. World Cup, greatest event ever. Crappiest trophy in sports. I got to go to break it's AFR.
4: AFR.
0: If I had the Stanley Cup, I would take it to Clegg's and I'd buy some flowers and some dirt and I'd plant it at the... You think I could do that? I could do that, right? I mean, I get it for a day.
1: It's your day to have it, yeah.
0: It's your day. I mean, there's probably people who put it in their bed. They drink, you know, they pour champagne and drink out of it. Why couldn't I put a little soil and some dippledenias in there? Some purple and gold ones. And then some, like, one side purple and gold, one side black and gold. I think that'd be great. That's what I would do with Lord Stanley's Cup if I had it for a day. I'd take it to Clegg's. Use it as my own little... planter, my little patio pot. Would that be a one of one? I don't think anybody's done that ever, huh?
1: Yeah, no, that'd probably just be you. Yeah,
0: that's what I would try to do. Like, what could I do with the Stanley Cup that nobody else has done? I would take the Stanley Cup to Clegg's, buy some soil, some flowers, and I'd plant flowers in the top of it and let it sit like on my back patio for a day. Let's start the petition. 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
0: Revenue Bauer number two. By the way, Amazea Siale, offensive lineman out of Hawaii, committed to LSU earlier today. We are waiting here in minutes for an announcement from Terrence Smith, who was set to announce 7 minutes ago at 4:45 Central. It's Auburn, LSU, Rutgers, and Tennessee. I think LSU feels really good about where they are for Terrence Smith. So when that announcement comes, we'll pass it along to you. Right now, Musso, Tigers in the Pros.
12: Tigers in the Pros. They still bleed purple and gold. They're just really rich now.
1: All right, let's start in Double A with Cade Anderson, because over the weekend, I mean, he spun just another gem. 6 2/3, shutout, 3 hits, didn't walk anybody, punched out 6. He's now 6-0 on the season in Double A with a 1.13 ERA.
0: What?
1: He's making a mockery out of it. I mean, it can't be long for Cade Anderson with the All-Star break coming next month before he's probably up in the show with Seattle. Paul Skeens, 6 innings, 2 earned, walked 1, punched out 10, did awesome. Pirates lost 4-2. Remember when they were scoring runs for him earlier in the year? That's over with. Dylan Cruz went 1-for-5 with a double for the Nats on Sunday. Drove in a run as well with the double and came around to score. It was his second double of the year. RBI total now up to 10. Excuse me. Alex Bregman turned in a 2-for-4 effort for the Cubbies. Both of those were singles. They lost 5-1. Our guy, Hunter Fiducia, 1-for-4. 1-for-4. Drove in a run, came around to score as well. He's hitting 250, been a really solid year. And then Angel Reese, she had a double-double, 15-17. That's Tigers at the Pros.
0: 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Want to see 2020? Call 924-2020, 924-2020, or williamsoneye.com. My buddy, Dr. Blake Williamson, will take great care of you, just like he did for me. It was actually interesting. I got to test my my superhuman vision yesterday. We're at the airport, landed in New Orleans. They told us we'd be like at baggage claim carousel number 5. We're there, and nothing was happening. And so I looked across to a different carousel, and I could read the screen from, I don't know, 60 feet away, 50, whatever, where the little small print. I know, look, New Orleans is there at carousel 6 now. So we walked over. Telling you, want to see 2020? You can do it. 924-2020, 924-2020, 924-2020, or williamsoneye.com. Terrence Smith is, they're literally going to him right now. He's set to make his announcement. It's on the CBS College Sports YouTube channel. So this will happen while we're here in the top of the hour break, and we'll come back after the top of the hour and see if LSU landed another offensive line commitment. It's AFR.
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15: I'm Ed Bank, and we start with off-season news from the NBA and an apparent coaching decision in Chicago. According to ESPN's Shams Charania, the Bulls are finalizing a deal for Thiago Splitter to take over as head coach. Splitter was the head coach in Portland this past season. Also, according to Shams Charania, Darren Peterson is making a pre-draft visit with the Wizards but will not visit any other teams. Meanwhile, the Knicks are still savoring their first NBA title in 53 years. Earlier on Good Morning America, Mikal Bridges talked about what it was like to win a title with some of his former Villanova teammates.
16: No, not really. It's just crazy how we all, you know, being on the same team again. It's crazy, you know, even talking about this now, being here today.
15: The Knicks will get a championship parade in New York on Thursday. At the World Cup, a surprise earlier today, Spain settles for a scoreless draw with Cape Verde. Meanwhile, Egypt and Belgium play to a 1-1 draw. Coming up in a few moments, Saudi Arabia and Uruguay. And tonight in Southern California, New Zealand takes on Iran. College World Series, Texas beats Alabama 14-2 in an elimination game. Coming up at the top of the hour, Georgia and Oklahoma.
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0: Hour three, off we go. Welcome aboard. Glad you're with us. It's AFR, presented by Relief Windows. I'm Matt.
1: You're a loser, Matt.
0: Shut up, kid. Paul O'Neill.
2: They're chanting Paul O'Neill's name.
0: Muso.
1: I'm a Bobby girl in the Bobby world.
0: And Mr. Toby Tomplay.

0: right, we're here. Glad you are as well. 5 o'clock quitting time. Glad you are driving home with us. Get out there and make it a good one. Jason Radcliffe in 13 minutes from right now. He's in Omaha from 64 Analytics. Want to talk to him about College World Series, but really also about LSU's baseball portal class, which is now up to 5. We'll do that coming here in about a dozen minutes. Breaking news and good news for the LSU football Tigers. Just minutes ago, as we were going to the top of the hour, Terrence Smith, offensive lineman, was making his announcement on the CBS Sports College Football YouTube channel and did, in fact, pick the LSU Tigers over Auburn, Rutgers, and Tennessee. So LSU now has its second offensive line commitment of the day, and now two offensive line commits for the class of 2027. If you missed it earlier, Amazea Siale out of Hawaii was a Cal commit and flipped to LSU. So now you've got Amazea Siale, who is the ninth commit of the class, and Terrence Smith, now the 10th commit of LSU's class. Terrence Smith, just to run through the bio real quickly, he is out of Lansdale Catholic. That's in Pennsylvania. He is he's a four-star, 6'7", 290, nationally ranked in the Rivals industry, number 111. So he's on the precipice of a top 100 overall prospect. He is the 10th best interior offensive lineman in America. He's actually ranked as high as number 5 at his position by 24/7, who has him as the number 39 overall prospect, regardless of position. I tell you often that I am way more concerned with who is recruiting a player instead of star rating, ranking, all that sort of stuff. And this is a guy who had, I mean, offers from, my goodness, the list is long and distinguished if you look at the offers that Smith has. As we mentioned, LSU, Rutgers, Auburn, Penn State, Tennessee, those are among the finalists there. Florida, Syracuse, Notre Dame, Ohio State, Kentucky, Maryland, Oregon, Georgia, Nebraska, Virginia Tech, Wisconsin, Missouri, Pitt, West Virginia, Florida State. I mean, you get it. North Carolina, Duke, South Carolina, Alabama. I mean, he's got tons of offers from all over the country. You know, basically a top 100 overall prospect, a high four-star interior offensive lineman. So here on this day now, Amazea Siale, a big offensive tackle out of Hawaii, had been committed to Cal. He flips to LSU after his official this weekend. And now Terrence Smith, four-star, top 100, right on the precipice of a top 100 overall prospect in America, picks LSU. So two commits today that gives LSU 10 for the class of 2027 and its first two offensive linemen for this class in Eric Wolford. I think it is important to note, as we've talked so much about the way and the manner in which Lane Kiffin and Billy Glasscock are building this roster. You know, I know I've played this soundbite so much, but and I don't even need to play the entirety of it, but you get the gist of it. Lane Kiffin was asked about how they evaluate talent now in this era, and he made it pretty clear what their approach is.
1: I challenge our guys to make sure we evaluate who they are really, really well. Who is the player as they're coming out of high school? What is their mindset? How competitive are they? You know, because what's going to happen is most likely it's not going to go like they want in the first year. And then get into your analytics of, okay, well, if they're going to, or you're going to pay them, and then they're going to leave after year one, then what did you really get out of them from a business sense versus the money going somewhere else? So I really try to find that in tight ends, but in all of our players.
0: That's good. So you effectively hear what Lane's saying. If we're going to pay you, you got to be able to contribute right away. Because what they don't want to do is pay someone, them not play, and then they leave. Well, then what did you get? You wasted that money as part of your cap. So very clearly what they are doing when they're evaluating high school players, it's guys at the top of the class that will contribute immediately. We've talked a ton about Ahmad Hudson. Tre'Davious Green's likely going to the NFL after this year. You have immediate path to the field for Ahmad Hudson in 2027. You will pay him. Easton Royal, freak show, they think, boom, immediate impact guy receiver, you will pay Easton Royal. We talked about Mark Matthews, 5-star offensive tackle out of Lauderdale. you are not going to be playing I don't care if he's a five-star. You're not going to be playing a true freshman offensive tackle in 2027. So why spend the money to sign that offensive tackle if he's not going to play right away? That's been the approach. So you're really seeing what Kiffin and Billy Glasscock are doing. Elite-level guys that will play immediately, or guys that they think will come and will be patient and will wait their turn, grow, develop, and when it is their turn, play. So, you know, when I look at the 2027 offensive line, understanding the thing we can probably agree on, Braylon Moore will be out of eligibility, so you'll have a new center. And then Jordan Seaton is likely going to be a top 10 pick, so you'll need a new left tackle. Okay. Well, you signed William Satterwhite from Tennessee this year, who came in here knowing Braylon Moore is there and is going to wait his turn. You also have Ryan Moret out of Miami, who signed in this high school class and is going to wait his turn. So one of those guys likely is your center in 2027. Alu Ba could return. Devin Harper is probably going to be a starter in 2027 at one of the spots, guard or tackle. We'll see how it goes. Weston Davis could certainly come back in 2027, and maybe he maintains a start. We'll see how that goes. But remember, you also signed Darren Stray from Kentucky, who was there with Eric Wolford, followed Wolford here, understanding he's not going to play this year, but likely will have a path to the field at guard or tackle in 2027. Sean Tompkins comes in from Baylor, where he was the starting left tackle at Baylor last year. Well, he's going to sit this year behind Jordan Seaton. But 2027, he's probably your starting left tackle. So all that to say, in knowing that, the approach that LSU is taking, as Kiffin illustrated, how they are building their roster through the high school ranks and through the portal, it's unlikely that Terrence Smith is coming to LSU with the expectation of playing in 2027 as a true freshman. So hearing what you just heard from Kiffin, and looking at a guy here who had offers from, and his finalists were Auburn and Tennessee, and had Rutgers on there as well, which is odd, but whatever. And had all these other offers, Florida, Notre Dame, Ohio State, Bama, Georgia, everybody. It's effectively telling you he checks the box of what Kiffin said. High character guys that are going to be willing to navigate tough times off the field and on it. They're going to come wait, grow, develop, be patient, and play when it's their time. So I don't anticipate a guy like Terrence Smith coming to campus and playing as a freshman in 2027. What I hope is he comes to campus in 2027, learns, grows, develops physically, weight room, strength, conditioning, system, all that stuff. And in 28, his second year, when Sean Tompkins is gone, and you likely have a path to the field at left tackle and probably right tackle as well with Weston Davis, depending on how it goes, now you got a guy in his second year ready to go compete for a starting job, potentially. That's the path and the approach that LSU has taken with how they're building not only their offensive line, but the entirety of their roster, and it's with the high school ranks. And it's showing very clearly that's their path. Now, I'm not sitting here like pumping my fist saying, yeah, this is 100% going to work. Because I think everyone, all coaches, all GMs, everyone is trying to figure out how to manage a roster in this era of NIL and transfer portal and high school ranks and caps and rev share and everything. Like, so you have an approach that you think is best. Listen, it's a different approach. In Indiana, they just won a national championship. Kurt Cignetti's like, go get me a bunch of old dudes. Go give me a bunch of 22, 23. Go give me the Will Wade roster. Go give me the old dudes. And I'll take my 22, 23, 24-year-olds against your 18, 19, and 20-year-olds, and I think I'm going to have more success, especially if you get the right quarterback. It worked last year. They won a national championship. It's a different approach. That's not what Lane Kiffin is doing. So, again, it's not to say what Kiffin is doing is 100% the right way and is going to work, but you can very clearly see how he and Billy Glasscock are choosing to build this roster. And Terrence Smith is a big piece of it there, obviously, for the future. Not very likely for 2027, but for 28 and beyond. Two offensive line commits here for LSU on Monday. Amazeya Siale, a tackle out of Hawaii, flips from Cal. And then four-star Terrence Smith from Pennsylvania picks LSU over a handful of other finalists, including Auburn and Tennessee. All right, it's after further review. 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Okay, y'all, it's after further review. Let me knock out a quick break. We're going to head to Omaha. Jason Ratcliffe from 64 Analytics will be here. We're talking about this LSU baseball portal class, get some perspective on it. And then when we come back at the bottom of the hour, I'll circle back to what I was teasing before the top of the hour when LSU got the commitment, which is some real deep dive analytics on returning offensive experience and what that means as you sort of project LSU and Lane Kiffin's offense for 2026. We'll do that as we continue. Stay here. It's AFR.
2: After further review.
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0: This ball is headed to the bleachers. You can count it for a two-run homer. What a night Jason Wax has had.
1: Man, I miss hearing Lynn Rollins. Just realized how much I miss hearing Lynn Rollins. Hopefully, I'll have the opportunity to call LSU baseball games deeper than he did this year. Maybe like Jason Wax will be a big part of that. LSU's baseball portal class now up to 5. The College World Series is going on. Jason Ratcliffe, who's the founder of 64 Analytics, good enough to join us now from Omaha. Talk a little about the College World Series, but also this LSU portal class. Jason, we appreciate it, man. How are you?
2: Doing really well. We just finished game one. They have some food up here in the press box, so I pounded some meatballs. I've been talking with some coaches, having a good day. The weather's been good. It rained a little bit yesterday, but it's been, or 2 days ago, but it's been sunny skies since.
1: This is why you come to the show. We give you boots on the ground analysis about the meatballs there in the press box at the Schwab. How are the meatballs?
2: I would say above average, but I wouldn't sit down at a restaurant for them, if that makes sense.
1: Relative to press box food, though, sounds pretty good.
2: Oh, relative to press box food, we're talking high end stuff, and they have Fresca on demand.
1: Okay.
2: So there's a lot to complain about, but there's nothing to need, if that makes any sense.
1: I love it so much. That's awesome, man. Oh, thank you for the time. Hey, we came out of the break and we played the home run of Jason Wax hitting the home run against LSU earlier this year. The latest addition for Jay Johnson's portal cycle, you like it?
2: I like it a lot. I mean, frankly, I think they kind of fit a lot of their needs. And, I don't want to harp or stay a little bit on their last portal season, but I think last portal season they kind of focused on what I'll call quarter infielders. And I think this year they kind of are adjusting a little bit or almost doing more of those middle infielders. So you got Cade and you got Park, and they're also bringing back Milam. So, I mean, they've got a lot of pieces. They're bringing a lot of pieces back. So I don't think they need a ton, but I think they're probably pretty close to being done.
1: By the way, what was the consensus reaction to Milam's decision to return?
2: I'm going to say 80% shock and 20% I get it. You know, you were talking about a little bit of the age of the NIL, and I think that's starting to have a little bit of an impact in baseball because you're talking about some of these kids. Like, it's hard to go from college all the way to pro because you effectively have 4 to 5 teams that are between you and the pros, unless, you know, you're going for the Angels where they throw you right into it. So when you're looking at kind of like a signing bonus for a guy like Milam, who's not a big guy, you know, he's got some pop, but he's not a big guy. He would absolutely be the exception and not the rule. My assumption is if he's looking at that and he's saying, okay, well, I maybe will make X in my signing bonus if I could get potentially Y in NIL, like theoretically, would it make sense to come back? And there's also something that's potentially coming down the pipeline associated with, it's called a 5-and-5. Mm-hmm. And so that would be 5 years to play 5 years. Previously, you had 5 years to play 4 and you could redshirt. Now it'd be 5 years to play 5. So in theory, you could have a guy like him for 2 more years. And so if you're able to get some sort of compensation for those 2 years, it may actually be at or greater than what your potential signing bonus would be for the pros.
1: I want to ask Jason about, we talked about adding walks from Tulane. What about the two infielders you mentioned there with Park and Kerlin? We know Kerlin, he played 4 years at Florida, but in particular with Park, what's LSU getting there?
2: I think you're getting an elite defensive shortstop, second baseman, third baseman. I mean, ultimately, whatever he can be there. I think, frankly, they've got 3 guys that can play 3 positions. I don't see Milam playing third. He has the arm for it. Frankly, if it was me, I'm not one of the coaches, I probably would sit Milam at short, and I would try to see if Kerland or if Park, which one's going to play second or third. Park has such incredible range. I mean, he could potentially go to short. I think, really, they could kind of just say, you know, roll the dice, and whichever one goes to short, I think all 3 would work. So with Park, you're going to get a really incredible shortstop. I mean, he's also a bat as well. You're talking about a guy who had about like a 950, 960 OPS, WOBA over 420. And the nice thing is if you're associated with isolated power, so effectively that's your slugging minus your batting averages was 274, which was 92nd percentile in the country. So you're getting a guy that's got a lot of pop in the middle infield, which you normally don't get between that pop and the defense. So you're getting a really good player with Park. And with Kerland, I mean, it's kind of been, up and down for him, which has been unfortunate. So he's already played 4 years. So his freshman year at Florida, when they went to the national championship and actually lost to you guys, he was, I think he had 17 home runs, and he was kind of on top of the world, and everyone thought that he was going to be that next big draft pick. And, you know, he's had some injuries, he's had some ups and downs, and really, like, his junior year when he had his injury, I mean, he was kind of back to that freshman level. And so you were hoping that he could kind of continue that. And this year, like, I mean, he was pretty good, but he wasn't great. So I think, you know, potentially a new scene, maybe something that can help him, you know, kind of finish his career. So I like him a lot. I think, again, you're talking about a guy who brings power to a middle infield or even a corner infield, which is something that you always need in the SEC.
1: Jason Ratcliffe from 64 Analytics is joining us from Omaha. Let me ask one follow-up on Park. Any concern that the bat doesn't transfer from Texas State into the SEC?
2: I think you always have that concern. I mean, when you look at it, you always talk about in football and basketball, they would call it the Power Five. And I guess it's kind of the Power Four now that the Pac-12 is gone. If there was a Power Five, the Sun Belt would be that fifth conference. So I do think there is more of an easier translation when it comes. I mean, Troy just beat up on Ole Miss where they scored 12 runs. And that's another Sun Belt team. So if you were to say, like, which conference could translate the best to maybe an ACC, Big 12, SEC, it would be the Sun Belt. But you always worry about the spin. You know, a lot of these guys, they can catch up to 93 plus, but sometimes it's that Matt Scott 90 mile per hour slider from Georgia that kind of gets you, that looks like a fastball and kind of just falls off the table. So I think you always worry about spin, but I think you get a guy like this regardless because of his defensive ability. So he's got the ability, he's got the pop, and he's got the defense. So I don't think you look at that potential negative as something to get in the way.
1: Do you have a comp for Beano Waters?
2: Comp for Beano Waters. That's a great question. No, not really. I would have to think a little bit more about that one. You're just talking about a left-handed slugger. He's from the state of Michigan, so he's going to be a little bit different for traveling down south for you. But he was one of the top five players in the portal for us. So my comp would just be a really good player. I would love to have something off the top of my head for you to immediately shove out, but you're going to get one of the guys that pretty much every team in the country was trying to go after. We rank every single hitter in the country with our weighted run created efficiency. We had him as 39th. So that's regardless of classification of year of anything, we had him as a top 40 hitter. So have that guy kind of player go into the portal and then get that kind of, you've effectively just added a potential All-American. Mm.
1: That's a mouthful. The last portal edition that we haven't talked about yet is the lone pitcher, and that's Landon Hood from Gonzaga. Admittedly, a lot of people here probably don't catch a lot of baseball games in Spokane. So what are your analytics? Tell us about Landon Hood and what LSU's bringing in there.
2: So, you know, if I were to try to compare him a little bit from what we see, it was almost like an Anthony Yanson. So a guy who is kind of coming from a smaller school that maybe didn't have – he had the notoriety Yanson did because he went to Team USA. But for us, like, he was more in, like, the 100 to 140 range. Now, he doesn't have a ton of innings pitched, and I think he only had like 4 games start in Gonzaga. But you're talking about a guy who can throw 97, 98. So he's really that power arm that can throw multiple different pitches at you all within the zone. And, I mean, he was, again, one of the better pitchers that we had in the country as just a true freshman. So, I mean, there are a few things that go into our formula associated with, like, volume and, like, where you've done it, as you just said, like, you know, being from Gonzaga, which Gonzaga has a good program. Mikey Bell just committed to Georgia. Like, there's some good ball that is going on in Gonzaga. But you're going to be getting a stud, and he's probably a little bit better than the 141 that we have. I've seen other outlets put him at 2. For me, I think that's a little too high. Again, for a guy who only has 4 starts in his career for Gonzaga, like, I'd have to see a little bit more. But that's more subjective. What we try to be is completely as objective as humanly possible.
1: That's 64 Analytics. He's Jason Ratcliffe, founder of 64 Analytics. You can get him at JasonR_64A if you want to follow him there on X. Again, at JasonR_64A. You're there in Omaha. I'd be remiss if I didn't ask. Biggest surprise for you so far?
2: biggest surprise would absolutely have to be Ole Miss. So I think they had a difficult draw to begin with because they had to go up against North Carolina. And North Carolina's strengths, I would say, are two things. One, it's their starting pitching, it's their ability to hit left-handers. So you look at Ole Miss's top pitcher, it's going to be Elliott. Now, he maybe if you're talking about like a draft board, he may not be your top pitcher. That's probably going to be Rab. But if you're talking about a guy, I think, you know, winning, that he was 7-0 in the College World Series with them at Ole Miss. So like he's been there, done that, bought the T-shirt for the Rebels. So the fact that they kind of almost had to pivot and then go to Rab, and Rab looked great. Like Rab looked phenomenal. Like, you know, Forbes said it in the post, the presser, that, you know, he was one of the best arms that they faced. But then like kind of after, you know, something that was a little bit of a shock that they lost the game, not a shock, but, you know, maybe a disappointment, is the fact that after getting ahead 6-2 with Elliott on the mound, they let that up against Detroit team. And that Detroit team is really good. We just talked about from the Sun Belt. But at the end of the day, like, I don't think anyone had them going to a barbecue.
1: Can anybody threaten Georgia?
2: I would say Texas. I think what just happened today may have really helped. And I was talking with some of the Texas beat writers, and they were saying, you know, would you want to face Oklahoma or Georgia in the 1-1 game? And I told them, I think you'd want to face Georgia because the thought process is I want to go 1-1 versus Georgia. I don't want to have to go 2-1 versus Georgia. Now, it's not that Oklahoma isn't a good team. Oklahoma's a very good team. But I think that Georgia has enough depth that you don't really want to have to face them three times, especially when you're on game 5 and they're on game 4. But what's nice with this format is you can effectively save some of your pitching. And right now, Texas's bullpen is as fresh as it can be. So even though they're 1-1, they've got plenty of arms. Harrison hasn't thrown yet. You know, their two best arms in the bullpen haven't thrown yet. So they'll be ready to go whoever that 1-1 game is. And then if they get to a game 4 or game 5, they can probably bring back Valantis. And so that would be on that side of the bracket. And then, I mean, right now, I think if you're talking about like top 3 betting favorite, it would probably have to be North Carolina as the other, because their top 5 pitchers are so good. They've played 2 games. They've only thrown 4 guys right now, and they're all studs. So I like those 3 teams the most, but I would probably have to put Georgia at top.
1: It stinks watching it without the Tigers there, but so far it's been really entertaining College World Series. Hopefully still plenty of good baseball to go. Make sure you're following Jason Ratcliffe at JasonR_64A, founder of 64 Analytics. We appreciate it, man. Thanks for some time. We appreciate you squeezing us in.
2: All right. Thank you all very much.
1: Be well. Enjoying the meatballs up there in the press box. That's great to hear, man. They're taking care of it. That's a great option. You know, if you just look, I ain't trying to complain ever. You know, I mean, you're in the press box, you're there for, you're working, but you're there for free. And yes, there's food in there, but like, I ain't like a hot dog guy. You know what I mean? Like, if I'm going to eat a hot dog.
3: 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Let's be honest.

0: cow tongue or whatever that is. You know, it's gross. That's about the only time I'd ever eat a hot dog.
1: Now, crock pot meatballs, like a guy Jason was probably just eating right there. I mean, come on.
0: I'm game.
1: All day, every day, man.
0: Load me up.
1: Yeah.
0: Because I can just, look, I don't need the carbs. I don't need the bun. I don't need everything else. I just load meatballs on a plate.
1: Couple toothpicks.
0: That's it.
1: Go to town. Great snack. Good party snack.
0: 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All right, y'all, it's After Further Review. We're glad you're hanging out with us here on this Monday edition of AFR presented by Relief Windows. Jimmy will be here for Auto Locks in about 15 minutes. Already posted over at LouisianaSports.net. When we come back, CBS Sports did a deep dive into this analytic, these deep dive analytics into offensive production for 2026 in college football and what it means as far as projecting. We'll dive into what it means for Lane Kiffin's offense next. It's AFR.
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5: All right, Jimmy will be here for Otter Locks in just a smidge. Thank you. I want to go quickly here so I have time to get through this. I've teased it all day. I want to make sure we get this done. You know if you listen to this show, I don't like lists. I don't like the top 10. I don't like a coach's ranking. I don't like the top 10 biggest games of the month of September. You give me subjective stuff like that, I don't care. It's somebody's opinion. You have your opinions. Whatever. Like, I'm not going to react to somebody's opinion, by and large. If you show me something objective, something data-driven, where I can maybe extrapolate something interesting, I can get behind. And CBS Sports released today what I thought was a pretty fascinating exercise here. They ranked college football's most experienced offenses. Now, there's a lot of ways to do this. You could say, okay, well, who has the most starts returning? Or which quarterbacks have thrown for the most yards? Or running backs have run for the most yards? And that is in there, but it's not the entirety of the list. For example, when they look at passing production, they look at yards, attempts, completions, touchdowns, and then based on those, rank them all to spit out the metric that it gives you passing production. On that list, LSU's 44th. That shouldn't be a great surprise because Sam Leavitt played about half the season last year. And if you look at the backups, well, obviously you bring in Husan Longstreet, who played in just four games, really only had significant action in one game against Montana. All that to say, you shouldn't really rank very highly there. As far as passing efficiency, they look at completion percentage, yards per attempt, average yards per attempt, touchdown percentage, interception percentage, sack percentage. Again, this is like a deep dive into all of these metrics to spit out a number to tell you what is your passing efficiency number. Well, LSU was 27th in pass efficiency. And again, that's Sam Leavitt, who played half a season a year ago, and that's not even what LSU is because none of the scholarship quarterbacks from last year are on the roster right now. So they do this for all of the different position groups. Like if you look at the running back productivity, the rushing production, where they look at yards attempts, yards per attempt, touchdown, explosive rushes, and then explosive rush percentage. Again, deep, deep dive into the analytics, and LSU's running back rushing production ranks 26th. The offensive efficiency overall, I skipped an important one, I'm going to come back to it in a second, you'll understand why. The offensive efficiency, 19th, offensive line, 24th. LSU's line last year was atrocious, but they're buoyed by the fact that you bring in Jordan Seaton, you bring in Alu Ba, you return Braylon Moore, who was good for you a year ago, and all of a sudden your outlook looks a little better. The one that's probably the most interesting, or maybe should be the most interesting from an LSU perspective, is that, like, if you're scrolling through all of this, what jumps off the page is the receiving production. So remember, I just told you, passing was 44th, passing efficiency was 27th, rushing was 26th, offensive efficiency was 19th, offensive line 24th. So good, but nothing elite until you get to receiving production. Yards, receptions, yards per reception, touchdowns, explosive receptions, explosive reception percentage. Texas Tech's number one. Number two, your Fighting Tigers of LSU. One of the storylines we've talked about so much this offseason with Lane Kiffin's offense has been the decision not to go after an elite level, like top tier receiver in the portal. Remember, this was Kiffin during spring talking about adding multiple big play receivers.
6: You know, we try to balance the room more. If you think of it as like, here's your cap number for a room, you know, instead of being really top heavy with one and two and then not having depth, I think when we've been our best, it's because we've had 4 to 5 to 6 receivers that can all play really well. And so that's what we're striving for here.
5: 4 to 5 to 6 receivers that all play really well. And again, I know we've thrown this stat at you before, but a year ago at Ole Miss, they had 5 pass catchers that went over 600 receiving yards. LSU had 1. Barry and Brown. That was it. On the flip side, Lane generally finds one bell cow back, and then the second leading rusher on the team is the quarterback. There was only one season of his 6 at Ole Miss where they had a by-committee approach at running back. So I think what's really clear when you look at history and then how they're building this roster is they went out and got a bunch of really productive receivers from other places, and they'll sort it out. And there'll be 4 to 6 that all get a bunch of targets and yards. Tre'Davious Green is certainly going to be in that mix as well. And then Harlan Berry is probably going to be their bell cow, gets 200 rushing attempts. And Dylan Jones is their most complete back, who's going to play a bunch as well because he can pass protect and catch the ball, and he can run. So you're probably going to have Harlan Berry's leading rusher. Sam Levitt's going to be your second leading rusher. Dylan Jones is going to be 3rd. He's going to play a lot because he can block and pass protect and all that sort of stuff as well. And you're going to have 5 receivers who all have 600-plus yards. No, probably no one goes over 1,000. And Tre'Davious Green is going to be this crazy X factor because of his freakish ability, the threat he is in the red zone, his yards per catch, all the mismatches he creates and tilts the field. And you can kind of see how it's all built. But very intentionally, when you look at these metrics, these very detailed metrics, how this offense is built, it tells you where the production has been. And in Lane Kiffin's offense, it's very clear that's what you need, a deep roster of receivers that make this thing go. So you can't just commit a defensive back to one receiver to take away half the field or limit the offense because one guy was off that day. You have so many different options. And of course, Tre'Davious is going to be a huge part of this. By the way, Tre'Davious had a camp this weekend, and Jacques Doucet did an interview with Tre'Davious, who really sung Lane Kiffin's praises.
7: He's a great coach, a great leader for our team. Like, he's exactly what we've been missing there. So just ready to play for our coach. Now, he gives 110%, and we go give 120 for him.
5: And then on top of that as well, Sam Levitt, who was limited throughout spring, what about the chemistry and working with the new quarterback?
7: We throw almost every day. You know, he always calls me, tells me, say, we're going to get some throws in. You know, you got to have that chemistry with your quarterback. I got chemistry with all 3 of the quarterbacks. We always throw together. We got good chemistry. We just ready to put a show on for the state of Louisiana.
5: Love to hear that. Because the one big concern that I have about this team is I've verbalized not having Levitt in spring. You saw what the offense isn't or what it is without Sam Levitt. What will it look like with him? Well, a big part of that is the rapport and getting those reps with receivers and pass catchers. Good to know they're working on it now. All right, it's after further review. Glad you're hanging out with us here. Flew home yesterday from Vegas. We had a layover in Dallas. I would like to give a big hat tip to Dallas Love Field because as I was walking through the terminal and I went to go get a bottle of water, they had Evermore. How about that? Shout out. Shout out to you, Dallas Love Field Airport, for carrying Evermore. 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All right, y'all, final break of the show. We'll come back. Jimmy will be here for Otter Locks. We're glad you're hanging out. Always love telling you about Relief Windows, title sponsor for our Monday shows all throughout the year. We'll grab our final break, come back, and find out what we're betting on tonight. 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
4: I think it's safe to say that I won the bet.
1: Yo, Otter, what up?
5: What up, Matthew? How you doing, buddy?
1: I'm doing fan-friggin-tastic. Best day ever.
5: Very good. Very good. Let's get right to the cards. And let's start off at Omaha and the Chuck. Unders have gone 4-3 with the game going way over today. 12.5 is about as tall of a number that you're going to have. Now, the wind has been blowing out a little bit. It's not as much of a factor today. We're going to go with Georgia, Oklahoma under 12.5 at the College World Series. As far as the side is concerned, yes, of course, I think Georgia is going to win tonight. I think Georgia is going to win the whole thing, but laying 260, 270 against a team that is really, really hot. Keep in mind, Oklahoma went to Atlanta and beat Georgia Tech 2 in a row. It's something I can't get behind. Sure. So I can't lay that type of number. I can't lay 2.5 runs as well. Let's get to Major League Baseball. Houston hosting Detroit. Better pitchers for Houston this year is Tang. He's been on a little bit of a fade as of late. We're going to think that the trend will continue. Detroit has been playing better baseball of yet. Plus money here. Not sure what it is now. It's plus 102. Yep.
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5: 104. All right, we're going to go with the A's in Pittsburgh. Talking about launching pads up in Summerlin, the six-game stand, man. You saw that the highest scoring game in baseball, Major League Baseball this year. Between the Rockies and the A's. A's up back home in Sacramento tonight. Ginn has been one of their better pitchers tonight. He is minus 122. Jared Jones is just 3 starts coming off the IL for Pittsburgh. He has pitched 4 innings, 5 innings, and 4 1/3. You know about that Pittsburgh bullpen. We're going to get into that bullpen tonight. Look for the A's to roll the Pirates tonight, minus 122. And then it's dangerous territory, bucking the Dodgers, especially in Chavez Ravine. But Eric Lauer is clearly their weakest starter. Martinez has been a bright spot for Tampa Bay. Tampa Bay plus 153, and that will probably grow as we get closer to game time. We would take the Rays plus the money.

0: on the road against the Dodgers.
1: All right, three picks for the Otta tonight. Georgia, Oklahoma under 12.5 there at the Chuck, and then three plays in Major League Baseball, all on the money line. The Tigers, the A's, and the Rays. Where are you tomorrow?
0: We are at Mike Anderson's. Yeah, we're at Mike Anderson's. I'll get it straight. Fifth, it's on Lee, just off of Nicholson.
1: Heard so, of it.
0: I've come on by and see us.
1: I've heard of it. Been there a time. Been there a time or two. Hey, by the way, no World Cup action?
0: A lot, but, you know, it's, we got another upset in the making as well with Saudi Arabia with a 1-0 lead at half. And they were three-way, including the draw.
2: 1 minute remaining.
0: They went off at Uruguay went off at 225, minus 225. So massive draw earlier this day with Spain drawing against. One of the biggest hits the books have taken across the board was with Knicks endgame, but also Friday night with the U.S. men's national team. So, yeah, the bandwagon started in New York. It's like overflowing with the soccer team right now.
1: My Uber driver on Friday night in Vegas had a final score ticket on the state on the U.S. against Paraguay, 4-1. Nailed the final score.
0: Would that pay like 30-1?
1: He got like I think it was plus 1800, something like that. It was
0: okay,
1: crazy.
0: Yeah, it's a nice one.
1: Yeah, oh, it was
0: nice one.
1: Felt good for him. Thank you, Otter.
0: All right, thank you.
1: All
0: good
1: right.
0: luck.
1: See you. Have a good night. All right, Muse Pauly. Thanks. See y'all tomorrow at 3.
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1: from Brandon Landry and my friends that bring you Supper Club, their newest concept, Amigo Al's. On Highway 30 in St. Gabriel. 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I'm going to tell y'all, Amigo Al's, put it on your list. Make sure you pop by. 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But also, maybe your kids are playing games at Traction or you're at Elite. 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
7: Question about the biggest all-season scandal has been answered. And I say pretty clearly, it is Chuck Oliver's show on a wonderful Monday, middle of June. So much going on in the world of college football. A lot of it actually relates to what will occur on the field later in the year, so that's kind of groovy. We have guests, and that's because we have Heath Klein, Rolodex to the stars, does a tremendous job, knows everybody, has all the should see Heath Klein walking through a media days. He's the mayor. Larry Williams, Tiger Illustrated, on three. He will join us bottom of this hour. Speaking of attorneys, Tristan Smith got an injunction against the NCAA, and that will allow him to play unless the injunction is overturned. And the NCAA has said, hey, Tristan, we've got this application. You wanted another year. The answer is no. Does this sound familiar? Tristan's like, well, how about I want you to reconsider. I'm going to appeal. Okay, we've looked at the appeal. No. Tristan gets an attorney. We're not going to fight the NCAA. We just want an injunction so that until it's decided legally, I'm not damaged. So the NCAA got bopped on the nose. And Clemson, they've got nice talent on the outside. That's the on-field part about this. But Tristan Smith is yet another case where the NCAA was barred from enforcing its own rules. They don't have laws, they have rules. And so there are other things. We'll talk other rules and laws with Larry Williams from Tiger Illustrated. The Dabo-Pete Golding duel continues with the NCAA. And there's the on-field product, which I think Clemson is at the same time in the best and worst spot to take advantage of a little used path to a conference title. I can't say national championship because I don't know if that's ever been done. But to a conference title, wide receivers. Doesn't happen. The NFL, you don't win because of wide receivers. And there are teams that draft wide receiver. If you draft a wide receiver, I mean in like the top 10, dude better be Larry Fitzgerald or Calvin Johnson. Otherwise, that's just not how you win titles. Happens all the time in college. I can give you all kinds of examples. But it usually is more than just the receivers winning you a title of some sort. It's the other players around him, and then, hey, look at that receiver core. They had Mike Williams and Nuke Hopkins and whoever else. I don't even know if they overlapped. But that happens in Julio Jones. College kids going to stop him. So Clemson, they've got the reasons, not just Tristan Smith. Moore, Wesco, et cetera. They don't necessarily have an answer at quarterback. And the answer who excites everybody the most is more of a runaround package guy. So uncertainty at the offensive line spots. Also, four of them at least. Tailback. There's just so many questions, and then they have great receivers. So we'll talk with Larry Williams about that. David Kleininger, Charleston Post and Courier. He's the game.

0: Cox beat guy. It'll be a Palmetto day. He brought this up the other day, and he's like, Chuck, tell me when something jumps out at you. And he's going through the top 20 that Phil Still has released, and it's Texas, and it's, you know, all the whatever the teams are, these Georgia and Ohio State. He keeps going. I'm like, yeah, nothing. 16, South Carolina, what? Okay. I need to know more about South Carolina, because I would not have put South Carolina as my 16th rated team in my season preview, but Phil Steele has. So there are reasons. I'm going to find out some of those reasons. Drew DeArmond, one of our favorite guests to have on, so knowledgeable about Alabama football and college sports in general. ESPN 97.7 The Zone. He and Scott every Monday through Friday there, mornings in Huntsville. I see them always, kind of an unofficial start to media days. I sit down with them. I'm on them in Huntsville, and then Drew comes down the road and is on this show. So I always love catching up with Drew, and there's a bunch going on with Alabama right now, including quarterbacks who aren't even there yet. Elijah Haven's Elite 11 performance, that is certainly something to talk about. So all kinds of stuff going on, and we are going to hit it. When I say there's a huge question about the biggest offseason scandal, it's been answered. At least one of them has. If we go back in time, do you remember this would have been, 11 years ago? October 2015, word got out that Greg Sankey, SEC commissioner, had placed a phone call to Arkansas head coach Brett Bielema regarding Bielema's, quote, involvement in a sideline scuffle. They had been playing Bama, and two players, one from each team, had drawn a personal foul. And I believe Cam Robinson was one of them. Whatever it was, Brett Bielema, who's a large human, so is Cam Robinson. But as these players are rolling around right in front of him, Brett Bielema does like a European Premier League flop. Brett Bielema's a big dude. He goes down. And it looked clunky, and it certainly didn't play to Brett's strengths. But it was obvious what happened. He was putting on an act to try and bogart a free 15. Now, that's all it was. It was a head coach trying to get a penalty for his team. And like I said, it looked clumsy. It looked clunky. And being very light on his feet and enacting a fall backwards, that was not really playing to what, you know, Brett's, you know, avenue of expertise was. It looked silly. And by the story we were told, SEC Commissioner Greg Sankey gave a phone call and then released a statement saying, we want to make sure that the story remains about the players. And so he went the route, and then we never really heard about it again. At its core, it was a coach trying to get a penalty, trying to get a free 15 for his team. I asked Greg Sankey about that the following year at Media Days. I was like, so what was that conversation? And he started laughing. He's like, sometimes you just got to tell guys, hey, knock it off. And he laughed about it. He's like, I just knock it off. But on the phone call with Brett, he was like, be a grown up. What are you doing? You look silly. If that was what Brett Yormark could do with Joey McGuire right now, or Kirby Hokut, if commissioner of the Big 12 could call one of the powers that be at one of his member schools that is embarrassing itself right now, if it were only so easy as Brett Yormark telling everyone, Lawrence Skubanek, the president, everybody, knock it off, that would be wonderful. That is not an option to them. And this is not just trying to snake 15 yards and, you know, hey, maybe we keep possession. When I say one huge question about the biggest offseason scandal has been, well, ain't no question about what the offseason scandal is. The question from it is, what will the Big 12 do? I don't know what they're going to do eventually. I don't know how it turns out. I do know what the Big 12 has every intention of doing. And as soon as the ruling came out last Monday and the collective clutched the pearls around the, at some point pretty quickly, it turned to Texas Tech, and they got defiant. And then it turned, the attention turned to the big, well, what are you going, are you going to play him? That was to the Texas Tech. How did y'all engineer this? This is horrible. Integrity this, integrity that. All that was at Texas Tech. And when everyone who has any sort of power in Lubbock went palms out, hey, we're spectators, just like y'all. We had nothing to do with this. When that was the answer from, you know, we can't do anything because, you know, we didn't initiate this. The attention turned to the next step up, Big 12 Conference. Well, what about you? And I mean immediately, the next day, Tuesday, conference call, ADs, including the very candid words from the Kansas State Athletic Director, this is effing bullspit. Folks who have positions like that do not go on the record with statements such as that one. And he was just in the choir. There's a bunch of people like that. Big 12, just as they were about to open their mouths and say, we're exploring our options, the Texas Attorney General, Ken Paxton, speaks up. And you talk about, this one's getting good. Apparently, Ken Paxton is a criminally indicted, impeached by his own party, state attorney. Heath, does that sound accurate?
1: That is correct.
0: Yeah. He's a criminally indicted, impeached by his own party, AG. And he came, I mean, it was horns out. If you screw with Texas Tech, the whole state's coming after you. And we know now that the Big 12, they listened, just like most of us, because that was a very direct statement. He may have even had his, like, by reading his statement, I could see his finger pointed. Well, we know now the Big 12 has every intention of sanctioning Texas Tech. And I'm going to say most likely money, which we normally respond in normal times, pre-name, image, likeness. Money, that doesn't bother them, money. Find them all you want. I don't know, man. We got Ohio State selling on-field access to spring practice for like $75. What is Ohio State doing with your $75 so you can attend? Now we have $300 million and $75. Like, but they have to, because even though they're Ohio State, they got to do stuff like that. So we have been in a pattern for a long time of looking at big-time programs, especially ones who got Cody Campbell's, and saying, oh, money, just find them whatever you want. I still think that would be the case. They would raise the money, and it would probably be offset by, like, angry donations. People sending in their, you know, on memo to pay the fine. So the Big 12 has filed a 47-page legal brief in which it asks, and it's, by the way, against Texas Tech, the Texas Attorney General, Paxton, the university system chancellor, who may be looking around going, what'd I do? The school president, I know what he did, and Kirby Hocutt. And what they are asking for is a declaratory judgment. What that means is, like, we're going to settle this before their action. We'll settle what? That we have the right to enforce our bylaws. If you've seen Big 12 suing Texas Tech and you saw 47 pages and all this, well, I went through the important parts and I didn't understand all of it. But then this, by the way, is brand new stuff. And so, like, I'm putting in keywords and saying, find this for me. I have not read all 47 pages, and it would be pointless for me to because I wouldn't understand it. But I look for the good stuff. And their whole point is before, because the Attorney General's already told us, on behalf of Texas Tech, this is what's coming for you, Big 12. Big 12 says before they even do that, we want the court to declare we can enforce our laws that Texas Tech, for instance, voted on. We want to get a preliminary injunction against someone declaring we can enforce our bylaws. This is a new one for me. A league filing against one of its members, and clearly this is not just a procedural thing or a personality thing. This is Texas Tech is officially on an island. it's not just their co-members, because as Cody Campbell said, they don't want to play us. They're scared of Brendan. As silly as that is, Big 12's not scared to play you. They don't play anybody. They just organize stuff. And the Big 12, same as me, same as you listening, same as, I don't know, Susan at a diner in Portland, Oregon. Really? They're going to let that kid who gambled play? Brett Yormark did the exact same thing all of us did. All of us. He was like, really? They're going to let that kid play? And then ring, and the phone hadn't stopped since then. So it took them 7 days, but as of this morning, 47 pages. And they are not seeking damages. And they're not challenging the state rule that said the NCAA can't enforce their rules. But they're asking a federal judge to say, before anything else happens, so that this doesn't get derailed later, you can't wait until like the day before the 60 days expires. We want a declarative judgment right now that you have examined this. And yes, we do have the right to enforce our bylaws, which means if they're doing this and so publicly, and we know what it's, folks, they're going to sanction the Big 12. Now, what does that mean? I said most likely money. Here's the kick. Barring the Red Raiders from the conference title game, which means a playoff spot gets way more elusive to the point that it's probably prohibitive. If the Big 12 sanctions Texas Tech for playing Brendan Sorsby in this or any way, it was always going to be a court case. According to Texas Attorney General, it will now involve two. But the conference itself, they didn't enforce the bylaws and then the state sued them. The conference is suing first, saying, we ain't going to wait for you. So this, I got to tell you, it's a new one for me. We will see how this proceeds. And remember, it's only June 15th, so we got time. We really got time for this to play out somewhat in the courts. All right. Wow, June 15th. We are just getting started today. We will take a short break. Me and Heath next.
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1: It's Monday in June, and boy, is there important stuff in the world of college football. Chuck Oliver Show, that's me. David on the ones and twos, our own personal M&M. Heath Klein, Rolodex to the stars, and boy, are we loaded up today. Truest reporter for Clemson is going to join us in about 10 minutes. That's Larry Williams from Tiger Illustrated. It's an on-three thing. I'm fascinated by what this offense is going to look like. I know that when a new OC comes in, usually there's some enthusiasm because, hey, look what he just did. Now, it was probably a lower level, but look what he just did. No, Chad Morris, none of that applied. Well, it was a really lower level. But Chad Morris, like, he wasn't doing anything. Heath, was Chad doing anything last season?
2: He's watching his son play at Virginia. Was the main thing he was doing. I don't think he had any formal role. I think he was like an advisor, quote unquote.
1: And I'm sure that he watched it through the coach's eye. You know, I'm sure the whole time. So it's going to be an unusual path back to the top if that Clemson offense starts looking proficient again. Not even top of the conference. And when I say unusual path, like, now that we've shed our three-year starter, who did set some records at quarterback, now the offense can finally step forward. So, like I said, a lot to talk about. Truest reporter for Clemson, Larry Williams. He'll be up in about 10 minutes. What's up, Heath?
2: All right. So, yeah, Chuck, obviously you touched on the big story there in the open, the fact that we do have legal action being taken by the Big 12 to say we will punish if they do play Soresby. We want to have the right to punish. We need a declaratory judgment that will say that we have that. The other part is we, of course, have dueling attorney generals. I got to be honest, I don't spend a lot of time on Oklahoma politics.
1: Oh, yeah, I saw him.
2: But Oklahoma Attorney General Gentner Drummond, we mentioned Gentner Drummond last week that he had kind of jumped in, and we knew there probably would be some Big 12 attorney generals that would want to. It turns out, Chuck, that the primary in Oklahoma is Tuesday. And wouldn't you know it, Gentner Drummond just happens to be running for governor of Oklahoma. So,
1: and I hate things in Texas.
2: He just happened to be willing to step up on Friday and announce his intent to help fight against that rich billionaire booster that's trying to ruin football in Texas. He's willing to take the shot.
1: Can I tell you, at least Gentner?
2: He might be the next governor. I have no idea, but I just found that very funny that of all the things that could come up on Friday, like, what could be my

0: and last push. I know. We're going to stick it to Texas.
1: Gettner's not dumb. I know that.
0: Yeah, I just I found that amusing. Meanwhile, by the way, somebody pointed this out, and it was a point I had not thought about with regards to Texas Tech and how they're handling this thing. You had them, Campbell's done it one way, and then some others have tried to be a little more discreet about it, like Joey McGuire trying at the Houston thing. Say, well, you know, we don't even know if he would play in the Houston game. You know, he's still in recovery, and I don't know if he'll be ready for the Houston game. It's like, Joey, no one believes for one second you folks are not going to put him out there in the Houston game unless he's literally placing parlays in front of you during meetings. Otherwise, everybody firmly believes you're going to play him against Houston. But that had been the formal position. They also, of course, now are accused by the Big 12, have already communicated that, yes, we're going to play Sorsby. But remember Micah Hudson, Chuck? Micah Hudson,
1: the receiver who bounced around?
0: Yeah, five-star wide receiver. He was a very high-profile landing for Texas Tech when they got him. And then he left, transferred A&M, then he transferred back to Texas Tech. As pointed out, a year ago, Micah Hudson said that his issue, why he had left Texas Tech in the first place and A&M, that he was dealing with mental health issues. Chuck, they made a guy who was a five-star wide receiver walk on. There wasn't any red carpet for welcome back Micah Hudson, our five-star that chose Texas Tech, that was willing to kind of stick himself out there when they hadn't really proven much yet, hadn't won anything. No, there wasn't any... wasn't any big welcome back for Micah Hudson. If mental health was so darn important to Texas Tech, you'd think that, geez, a guy who is a five-star, you could put him back on scholarship, right?
1: If what you were doing was consistent with your actual values and not based around trying to make the playoffs and actually score this time, yes, you would, Heath.
0: I mean, that's one of those things that seems to me to be an incredibly easy thing to do. You know as well as I that there's plenty of kids on scholarship that won't contribute in a given year. This is a guy who was a five-star player. I don't know if he's going to ever contribute meaningfully for them or not. I don't know if they were offended that he left for another Texas school or what it was. But again, for a school that's trying to peddle itself now as the school that's so concerned about mental health, it's fair to ask the question, well, why wasn't Micah Hudson's mental health a priority?
1: Yeah, the Big 12 has said their words about a member. We have considerable concern that we will suffer reputational harm because of Texas Tech. Wowzers. 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
11: All week, all year, all college football, Chuck Oliver Show is what we do. If you remember Kelly Bryant, oh yeah, Clemson guy. Yes, that Clemson guy who was the starting quarterback until he was not the starting quarterback. Well, he wasn't that good. I don't know. Senior in high school, scored 55 touchdowns in 12 games. It's pretty good. Then he went to Clemson, and when it finally became his turn to start, and it was his turn. It went 12-2 season. Wasn't bad. It wasn't where Clemson was used to being, but 12-2. And then he starts the next year, and he's 4-0. But then Dabo does the right thing. He says, "This other guy, Trevor Lawrence, he's better. So we're going to play the better guy at quarterback, but I'm the returning starter. I'm the upperclassman. I've got experience in bowl games, blah, blah, all these things. I'm 24, like, or whatever he was. I'm all these things." Yeah, but he's better. The reason I bring that up is because Dabo's still the coach there. And last year, I watched Cade Klubnik play. And Saturday after Saturday, Dabo kept declaring Cade was better than Christopher Fazina. Like, he could have made a change. I've seen it happen before, and that never really happened last year. And so I thought that there would be a portal acquisition. There wasn't. There's a lot of things I need to figure out for the season. Exactly.

0: him. So, and then I hear Tate Reynolds has his package in spring. Tell me where you sit on June 15th, looking ahead 2.5 months to the season.
1: Where I sit is, I think that a lot of folks were as perplexed as you that they didn't go get a big-time playmaker out of the portal. That's Dabo's call, right? Like, what I think back to is the first day that Chad Morris was on the job. Actually, wasn't even on the job yet. He was just being introduced in a staff meeting. I want to say like January 3rd, somewhere around there. And I think one of the first things Dabo said to his staff is, from the information we gathered at the time, was, hey, by the way, we're not going to the portal for a quarterback. We got what we need here, so stop asking me.
0: Make it work.
1: And so, pardon?
0: Make it work.
1: Well, pretty well, but also, like, I don't care what you think about, like, my opinion is I'm the decider. you know, he had quite a few people in the building thought that they needed to go into the portal. And I think plenty of folks still believe they should have. And so, now listen, I think we might have talked about this the last time I was on. Dabo could end up being right. He's been right about a lot of stuff over his career that initially he was told he was wrong on. And if he is right on this, if Christopher Rosina or Tate Reynolds, more on that in a second, I guess, give them what they need at quarterback, he's going to do the Coca-Cola 600 of victory laps, you know, and as he should. I'm just telling you right now in mid-June, sort of what the feeling is. They really like Tate Reynolds, who didn't play his senior year of high school, but who in the spring, he was a lot more advanced, I think, and a lot more ready than maybe some folks thought he was going to be. First of all, he's physically developed. He looks like a third-year guy, right? So he doesn't have the issues that maybe Deshaun Watson did his first year in 2014 when they were hesitant to throw him to the Wolves in their first game at Georgia. Because, hey, if he gets broken in half or if his confidence gets shattered, then you're dealing with that maybe for the rest of the year. So Tate has the physical readiness. Also, he has a dang cannon for an arm. It just comes out of his hand just differently from most other quarterbacks you'll see. But he's still developing, and he's still learning the offense, still processing, still learning, you know, how to make the right decisions, which is natural, of course. But nobody that I talk to who's, you know, within that program is banking on Christopher Rosina starting the entire season. A lot of folks think it's only a matter of time before Tate Reynolds eventually takes over. Now, would that be game six? Would it be game one, game two? I have no idea. And again, you want to be fair to Vezina. I'm not dismissing the notion that he could give them what they need. And we've seen crazier things happen. You know, kids develop into things you thought they weren't. I'm just telling you, like, there's, you know, the questions, the criticism, even, you know, that you have, that others have, that's not limited to just folks outside of the football program. There are folks inside the program who have some of those same sentiments.
0: So if we look at Tristan Smith, two questions here. Do you think that the injunction puts an end to it and the kid's going to be on the roster this year? The NCAA basically, you know, surrenders. And if he is on the roster, tell me what you think he adds, because I love the receiver room. I think they're deep. The kid, the freshman flyer from Virginia that's in now, Wesco Moore, the names people know, that looks like a good-looking group.
1: Yeah, and, you know, Tristan Smith, he had 24 catches last year, a touchdown. Actually had kind of a Hail Mary fourth down desperation grab against SMU from Vezina, by the way. He just gives you that target, you know, where you just throw the ball. Ideally, you know, best case scenario, you just throw it into his zip code and he can go up and get it just because he

0: because of his frame, because of his and his lengths. And so, as you said, though, in this receiving core, you know, there are a lot of questions about this Clemson team right now, which you started with, a quarterback, of course, the most important question. But they do have some – they got some dudes. Wesco, T.J. Moore. I think that Olsen, Pat Henry, the tight end, is due maybe for a breakout year under Chad Morris, who really specializes in utilizing tight ends. They got a couple of good backs in Gideon Davidson and the SMU transfer, Chris Johnson. So I think that Chad Morris has some material to work with as he tries to, I guess, bring the same, a similar formula, a similar DNA, I guess you could say, that he did 15 years ago to Clemson. The schematics are going to be different, of course. Defenses, the way defenses play now, of course, is a lot different from what it was back when he coached his last season here in 2014. Yeah. But my point is the DNA, you know, being able to stretch the field vertically, horizontally, being the aggressor instead of the, well, let's take what they give us, you know, that kind of thing, instead of sitting back. I mean, I think if Chad Morris watched their games last season, and he did watch some of them, he probably wanted to vomit at how slow they were going and how much they were being dictated to rather than the other way around. But going back to the receiving core and Tristan Smith, yeah, I think he can certainly, anytime you have somebody who's that long and who, you know, can perform with the back shoulder stuff amid contact, I think that's nothing but a good thing. Nothing but a plus for the room.
1: So the past, I don't even know how many decades, places all over the college football landscape, suddenly you got business owners looking down going, what are all these $2 bills doing? What's all these money with like Tiger Paw stamped on it? What's it going to look like in Baton Rouge? Because Clemson's fan base has a reputation of traveling and making their mark as much as anybody. Are they in this year for the trip to Baton Rouge? And is it for the team or is it for the venue? And, hey, we've never been there.
0: Probably the latter. You know, I think most Clemson fans, if they're being honest with themselves, are probably approaching that opener with some trepidation, just based on the question marks, you know, based on the way last season ended. Of course, you know, things can change in a hurry. And, you know, we probably make too much of the most recent result, particularly a result that was in the Bronx in a bowl game, you know, with, you know, 40% of the important players not there, probably less than 40%, but still, it's mainly the quarterback situation, you know. LSU goes and gets everybody at once out of the portal, including Sam Leavitt. Clemson stands pat, you know. Clemson's coming off a 6-loss season. So I think if you are asking me what's the overriding factor that is going to bring Clemson fans to Death Valley, the other Death Valley, I guess you could say, at night, I think it's the spectacle. It's just being able to be there and experience it. I love Clemson's Death Valley experience, but I think the LSU's is as good as it gets at night. And that's not saying anything about who has the claim of the real Death Valley or whatever. I'll let the fans argue about that. But yeah, I think it's just the ones who are plunking down the cash and planning to get those $2 bills. I think it's mostly just, hey, they still love their program and they want to experience what that place is like, the uniqueness of it for sure.
1: Yeah, it is an absolute wonderful trip, especially if, as you said, your first trip since the night game. That was the case for me, and my team lost, but it was still a heck of a trip. Larry, I appreciate your insight. It's always wonderful stuff, man. Thank you.
0: Anytime, Chuck. Have a good one.
1: Yes, sir. Tiger Illustrated on three. If you don't know, Clemson fans, decades ago, literally, maybe it's all my life, but bowl games, I think, was the first of it, or maybe they were mad at Florida State or somebody, whatever it was, Clemson fans felt slighted. And so they wanted to show that we're not just some, you know, small fan base from out in the country. And so they started stamping their money with Tiger Paws. And so when they would go to away games, because everybody used cash then, couldn't really do that now. You can't do that now with your cash as readily. And you can't slam the phone down on anybody anymore. That's the worst thing about cell phones. You can't slam the phone. You can't do that anymore. You just, and it just sounds the same. But when all you did was pay with cash, then Clemson fans, man, they loaded up. It was impressive, and it was a unique way to let folks know what Clemson fans bring when you invite us to either your bowl or as a one-off non-conference or whatever it is. So I just wonder if, first of all, I'm going to Venmo you a Tiger Paw. I was here. That's not really a thing. But the experience in Baton Rouge, it's unto itself. And there are other places like South Bend, unto itself. Camp Randall, I'm sure, is unto itself. Hadn't been there. But in its own way. And what, like, close your eyes. Think about a night game in Baton Rouge. Like, you're pretty dang close. You're pretty close to it. All right. Short break. Heath and I, come back next.
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3: 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Now, I'm not trying to challenge you, but maybe I can stretch you a little bit in a good direction. Jesus said that we must love even our enemies and pray for people who mistreat us. He said that if we only love the people who love us, that's not even love. 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The Bible says that while we were still enemies of God, Christ died for us. To really be the loving person you ultimately want to be, you'll need Christ in your life to love and save you, and then to help you truly be loving. 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

0: always college football time in the South. 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
1: Every year is a new year. I don't believe in sustainability, year after year, and the momentum continuing to go. I mean, every year is 35% of your team is new. Every day you're working to establish a culture in your locker room, to establish the standard in your program, and the mindset those guys have to have every day. And if you take a day off of that now, I mean, you're gonna fall behind, and it's going to slip.
2: So far, as much as you can through the middle of June, so far, Brent Key is pulling it off. It looks like a transition to a more concrete situation than a lot of ways in college football. You see more sand. It's not just, well, Haynes is gone, so we'll have to figure it out. And Haynes is gone. But it's not just Haynes King. A bunch of NFL sort of talent either leave for the NFL or try to leave for the NFL, they hope, or transfer to, Georgia, Isaiah Canyon. And I thought that it was almost prescribed. And then they lose their new quarterback, who it was going to be, Aaron Filo, and they lose the play call. So we all know that. So the way it was looking to me was, gosh, the closer we get to the 26th season, the less positive I'm going to feel about Georgia Tech. I don't know necessarily how this – I got to see if Alberto Mendoza can play. There's a big difference between handing off when your team is up by 3 touchdowns. But this doesn't look like it's a program that is falling off. I don't know what the record's going to be this year, but he is recruiting and apparently with an intent to recruit, maybe even redshirt, develop, et cetera. So that's Brent Key. I went and saw 38 Special, 10 years ago. And they're on my mind this morning. I'm trying to decide about the Pac-12 and exactly how competitive it's going to be. And it's reminded me a little bit like when I saw 38 Special. It had been huge. But there are only a couple of the original members and then a bunch of people who not only didn't belong, but they're way too young to be the real 38 Special / Pac-12. And so that's why I have no clue how competitive it's going to be. It's not a power conference. I know that. It will be a G-level conference. But it doesn't even have all its football teams yet. It doesn't have the minimum number, actually, you need, but it kind of will get a little waiver. But it had to get creative with its schedule, and I thought that was last year, the past couple of years when they only had 2 teams. Yes, it was. But, boy, when I say too young to be in the band, I was at an NFL game, 25 years ago, and the Temptations, like the Motown group from the 60s, the Temptations, there was one old guy they helped on stage who was, I guess, the Temptation. There were 3 people too young to be in that band. Boise State's too young to be in the Pac-10, Pac-12. They are, I promise you. They're too young. San Diego State's too young to be in the Pac-10-ish 12. It's a weird-looking conglomeration of teams. And I don't know what I think of it yet. but it's better than just having 2. So there's that. What's up, Heath?
3: Chuck, are you by any wild chance familiar with a young man named Grayson Gordon?
2: No, who's Grayson Gordon?
3: I was not familiar with him either. However, this weekend, thanks to social media, I became aware of Grayson Gordon. The reason is because Grayson Gordon, as far as anyone can tell, became the first guy to announce a camp flip. This is not a joke. He says, following a personal invite from Florida State coach Nate Brady after last week's Kennesaw State mega camp, I'm heading to Tallahassee this weekend for the FSU football camp, excited to compete in front of the Seminoles staff, and has a whole graphic about how before he had been going to the Boston College camp, but now he's flipped his camp plans to go to FSU's camp instead. A literal announcement of a change in where you're going to camp from Grayson Gordon, who's a member of the class of 2029. I mean, Chuck, if we're at the point where that is considered news, where some recruit, and again, we're talking about, he was at Kennesaw State, and now he has moved on up in his invites for a camp 3 years before he's signing from BC to FSU. If that's going to become news, my Lord, bless all the people in the recruiting sites that we have on this show, because they're never going to get to sleep again. There is such a thing as too much information, and we have just officially crossed the threshold here.
2: I think you were supposed to keep watching. It turns into a commercial for Gatorade or Ovaltine or something. Like, there's this has to be one of those staged announcements that actually is an endorsement, right?
3: It just appears the young man really thought that we needed a 3 years out graphic update to let us know that heading into his 10th grade season, he's upgraded his camp possibilities to Tallahassee.
2: I'm not camping in BC anymore.
3: Take that, Bill O'Brien.
2: Boy, that's supposed to be like a fake commercial on Saturday Night Live or something. It really is.
3: I give the guy credit, because I have no idea how good a recruit he is, but I've heard of him. I probably won't be terribly enthusiastic about hearing more about him, but I have now heard of him. Also, a guy I have heard of in the past is a guy named Chris Kobach. Chris Kobach is the Attorney General of the state of Kansas. And I don't know if he's running for anything this year or not, but he has jumped in as the next man into the ring to announce that he, like the Oklahoma Attorney General, is ready to assist the conference if Texas tries to do anything and insists that Ken Paxton's assertion is, quote, incorrect, and the Big 12 conference should not be intimidated. So Chris Kobach becoming the latest AG. As I say, this was the biggest given, Chuck, and I think we're both in agreement on this. Anytime that we're hearing about politicians connected to sports, it's just like, oh, Lord. And there's just been way too much of it this year. But in this case, it was catnip. There was no way they weren't going to be lining up to get the opportunity for some media time here.
2: Yeah, especially if you've got the opportunity to maybe turn it into, I don't want to say cheap votes, but cheap votes or cheap pops or like the thing in Oklahoma, that's the guitarist looking on the back of the guitar, right? And realize, good evening, Charlotte. Like, that's the easiest, cheapest thing going, right?
3: I would think so. And the thing is, I don't know as much about the Oklahoma Attorney General, although I suspect I can guess.
2: But he's got
3: guess.
2: The election, right?
3: I suspect I can guess if he's running for governor of the state of Oklahoma. But I do know a little bit about Kobach. He's had a little bit more of a high-profile national role. And so, you know, he and Ken Paxton normally would be guys you would sit at the same table at the picnic. And instead, I guess they're going to publicly take some shots at each other here. So maybe it's just all turned into wrestling and everybody understands, hey, do what you got to do to get yours.
2: Yeah, I had a buddy of mine went to WrestleMania 3 and said one of his biggest soul-crushing moments was the next day on the plane flying home, and he saw that the rival wrestlers were sitting together hanging out. That's basically what you've got here. It's wrestling videos.
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0: In the South, it's always college football season. And the king of college football reigns supreme all year long. Now more college football talk with the king of college football. It's the Chuck Oliver Show on Southern Sports Today.
2: Hour two, Chuck Oliver Show on this Monday. Nine states, 71 sticks. It's a wonderful, wonderful thing. I appreciate y'all making that the case. I've told you, Phil Steele, he knows more than me. Or he sells more magazines than me and just about anybody. And Phil Steele has ranked South Carolina as his 16th best team in college football this season. I thought differently. And so immediately I said, well, we got to get someone who knows on. And, well, that's David Kloninger. Well, let's welcome from the Charleston Post and Courier, Gamecock beat guy, and does a wonderful job. David, welcome. How's your Monday?
14: Not bad, Chuck. How's yours going?
2: Doing all right. Help me a little bit. Tell me what Phil Steele, but beyond, I've got a quarterback who in a great year could score 50 touchdowns. That's where I would start with Lenore Sellers. Expand on that. What do you think Phil Steele's seeing?
14: I'm not really sure. I mean, I thought that maybe they'd tickle the top 25 a little bit, but up at 16, I was like, well, okay, maybe you looked at Lenore Sellers' jersey number and got a little confused. I don't know. But I think a lot of Phil's ranking probably depends on Dylan Stewart being the leader of that defense, which, okay, that's reasonable, but Dylan Stewart didn't play all spring with a bad back. And while we continue to hear reports, oh, he's progressing great. He's doing nicely. Not one person could say he's definitely going to be on the field for the opener. So maybe that played into it. But me, I'm like, I don't know if I'd put him that far, if at all, in the top 25.
2: Well, let's talk about my premise. And I immediately went, I was like, if you have a Tebow, and I know what I'm talking about, like that's really high bar. But if you have a Tebow or a Cam sort of season, you can do that. Tell me what you think the progress of Lenore Sellers really could be this year.
14: Well, obviously he's playing under his third offensive coordinator in 3 years. That said, I did a sit down with Kendall Briles a couple days ago and talked about how he